0: J. Thank you for tuning into the 620 WTMJ stream. 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The stream is temporarily disabled due to a live sports broadcast that has local blackout restrictions. 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Thank you for tuning into the 620 WTMJ stream. The stream is temporarily disabled due to a live sports broadcast that has local blackout restrictions. 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Thank you for tuning into the 620 WTMJ stream. The stream is temporarily disabled due to a live sports broadcast that has local blackout restrictions. 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Thank you for tuning into the 620 WTMJ stream. The stream is temporarily disabled due to a live sports broadcast that has local blackout restrictions. 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Thank you for tuning into the 620 WTMJ stream. The stream is temporarily disabled due to a live sports broadcast that has local blackout restrictions. 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Thank you for tuning into the 620 WTMJ stream. The stream is temporarily disabled due to a live sports broadcast that has local blackout restrictions. 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Thank you for tuning into the 620 WTMJ stream. 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Thank you for tuning into the 620 WTMJ stream. The stream is temporarily disabled due to a live sports broadcast that has local blackout restrictions. 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
1: 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Well, tomorrow night, we finish it out. It's going to be five games in about 74 and a half to 75 hours since we began with first pitch on Monday night. A lot of baseball between a couple of heated rivals. See if the Brewers can win four of the five games and leave town with a 10.5 game lead over St. Louis. On Deck Show built by Menards, once again 6:10 and 6:45 is your first pitch. Logan Henderson expected to be activated off of the IL. Make his first start in quite a while for the Brewers. He's pitched well in his rehab appearances. Andre Pallante, meanwhile, we've seen him quite a bit over the last few years with the Cardinals. He has quietly turned into one of the better pitchers in the league the last month plus. He's got 10 wins this year. Pallante and Henderson, pair of right-handers tomorrow. Until then, I'm Josh Maurer for Lane Grindle and producer-engineer Ken Sommerfeld, saying once again the final score from Busch Stadium. It was St. Louis 5 and Milwaukee 1. You've been listening to a presentation of the Brewers Radio Network.
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12: This is a sleepy Wednesday after the doubleheader. You could call it a hangover. You can call it whatever you want to call it. It just wasn't their best. It happens. That's why we play 162 of them. For the life of me, I just can't overreact to a game like this where Michael McGreevy pitched well. The Brewers didn't pitch well, but it wasn't as bad as it looked. I think the defense really didn't help out the pitching at all today. Kyle Harrison only went four innings. We'll dive into that here in the first segment. The offense was really stuck in neutral aside from Garrett Mitchell and Cooper Pratt. Once again, they've got a little bit of a slump that they're dealing with at the top of this order, but hey, they still won the series and got a chance to go with a 4-1 series against the Cardinals tomorrow. And they've already clinched a winning road trip here, currently at 5-2 on this trip, at least this first segment of the trip. Then they go on to Pittsburgh. But with Jerry Augustine, I'm Dominic Catronio. You know, we see this from time to time. You come out after a doubleheader and you played great in both games of the doubleheader. You played great on Monday night as well. And you know what? Sometimes you come out flat. And honestly, you can bang the table and try to expend energy to fix it, or you just say, that's baseball, Susan. And I'm just kind of going with, that's baseball, Susan.
13: Yeah, they were on such a good roll. You know, looking the way they played the first game and came back and scored with three runs late in the ball game and won that ball game. First game yesterday, get a big hit from Yelly, gets the big hit in the seventh inning. They're able to win that ball game and then broke loose in the inning. They're playing such good aggressive baseball in all phases, doing exactly what you needed to do to score runs. I think seventh inning was a big inning for them, the last four games when they won four in a row. But, you know, the team played well. Today came out a little bit flat, and things didn't go well from the beginning. You had the misjudged ball in right field, which is looked like it was a much tougher play for Lira than it really appeared to be. So things got off to a little bit of a funny start, and it didn't go well for Brewers. And you got to give credit to McGreevy because I thought he threw the ball very, very well.
12: You know, when I look at it for the Brewers of the defense that they need, and Pat Murphy talked about this in his post-game press conference, too, it was not only Lara getting hit in the face on a ball that he needed to catch, and Garrett Mitchell not catching a ball in the gap in right center field. And this is where I tell people, and I think Garrett Mitchell's a heck of a player, and I know he's somebody that's worked hard on his defense, and I know he's got blazing speed. His reads tend to be a little bit slow, But this is a reminder of why, even as a nerd, I'm telling people to take the nerd numbers with a grain of salt, because he's rated in the 86th percentile when it comes to range on outs above average. That's 3 outs above average. And his arm value is rated as a minus, is a 14th percentile, is a -2 runs against him. Look, I know he's missed cutoff man a couple of times. He's got a hose for an arm. And again, I know he's made a couple of nice plays. I think there are a few times, like we saw tonight, where he did not quite track down a ball that maybe some in the Brewers organization feel he could have. He's still getting those day-to-day reps underneath him. He will get those, hopefully, by the end of the season. They didn't help Kyle Harrison at all, but the other fact of this, Augie, is Kyle's a little flat right now. You know, he was not really getting over 95. He had a couple scraped 96 today. To me, just reading the body language and reading the velocity and some of the under-the-hood numbers today, it's like, you know what? This dude's ready for an all-star break. And we got to also give a little bit of credit here and a little bit of grace about Kyle. In this is now the most he's really consistently pitched in the big leagues since his rookie year, since 2024, when he was dealing with shoulder issues in 2024. He only made 24 starts that year and had a 4.5 ERA as a 22-year-old. Whereas now he's 24. He's made almost every start this year, all but one when he was dealing with the knee from Gary Sanchez. But I think the way I look at it, this is a perfectly timed all-star break for Kyle Harrison. Let him take the breather, probably get a full 8, 9, 10 days off here to get him refreshed for the second half.
13: I totally agree with you. I think you hit a perfect point. You know, you go through, you get through a season, you all of a sudden you haven't had this consistent starting, and he only missed the one start. And he's been very consistent in going out there. It just seemed like the last two games, the fastball has kind of been getting away. He hasn't been locating being able to locate and expand the strike zone like he had earlier this season. And looks like the sweeper was just not quite as strong as it then. And those things do happen. You get games where you're going to go through a lull. It's a long season. You're going to go through starts, and then you have to regenerate yourself. And I tell you, the All-Star break does for this Brewer pitching staff will come, being so young and getting so many guys out there. It's really coming at a good time to take that little break, get regenerated, and be able to go out and start the second half of the season or second part of the season after the All-Star break. But, you know, Kyle just hasn't been in sharp. I thought last time out was just about the same way. Just didn't command where the strike zone with his fastball, where he could expand the strike zone. Today he just couldn't do it, and Cardinals got to him early, and that was the difference in the ball game.
12: You know, the fastball is no secret, right? There's tape on everybody, and today was one of his lower fastball usage rates in the season because, as you said, the Cardinals were all over the heater, but they were not on the slurve and the changeup. He did not allow a hit on his secondaries in today's game. He threw almost 40% slurves, 16% changeups, which is more in line with his season average. The changeup's been a really hard pitch for him to master. He's really putting it on difficult mode with the kick change that he's trying to throw. But one thing I want to ask you, Augie, is Kyle's somebody that talked about in spring training that he added some weight, good weight, and not necessarily, you know, something that was necessary, but he says it's something he needed to make sure he got through the rigors of a season. Can you paint the picture of how much physicality a pitcher goes through in a season, especially in these hot summer months of where it now becomes a struggle to keep that weight on in the middle of the season to try to get through to the end of the year when you're trying to feel better and better as the year goes on? I don't think people really understand how hard it is for pitchers to keep weight on throughout the season.
13: Well, it is. It's extremely difficult. As you go through the season, first of all, you're going to get somewhere between 28 and 33 starts. We all know what that is going to be in that area. But getting in a routine, you always want to stay in your routine that makes you feel competitive, makes you feel that every time you go out there that you feel comfortable in what you want to do, that when you go out, you're going to be able to execute the game plan that you need to have. And as you do that over and over again, it does start to wear on you because you're trying to keep that routine up. You're trying to be able to get that proper workout that you need to have. And it does drain on you. It does drain on you because you're doing it on a consistent basis, and you're going out there each and every time and staying strong. And it gets to a part of the season, and you're going to see this pitching staff as the season goes along, especially after the All-Star break. That routine is going to change a little bit, and I think that's what Chris Sook and Jim Henderson are really, really good at, is saying, "Hey, you know what? Here's what we're seeing the first half of the season. Kyle, this is where you've been the last two starts. getting away from yourself. Now you got to, let's take that routine and let's change it a little bit. But Dom, it is extremely difficult, especially when you get to that 15 to 20 start area on a consistent basis with a routine. It just starts working on you, keeping up, and it's hard to keep the weight on because you want to stay in your routine, not only physically and throwing the baseball, but, you know, the other parts of your life too, your eating habits, the way you get your rest, and all these things change as you go along. And that 15 to 20 part of the season, that start of the season, that's a really tough area. Then once you get past the All-Star break, you kind of go in there and you kind of change your routine a little bit. Hopefully you can get that thing regenerated and go back out there. I think he will. It just seems like he was off the last two starts. I think taking a little bit of break now is really going to do him a lot of good.
12: You know, and for Kyle Harrison, let's also not all hit the panic button here. He has a 3.01 ERA now on the season, and that includes two clunkers, one in Arizona and one in Las Vegas. It's a reminder that, hey, he's 24 years old. He's under team control for another 3 years. Like, he's not going anywhere. There's nothing that I'm in fear of. He's had back-to-back clunkers. He's got an all-star break. He didn't walk a batter. He's throwing strikes. It wasn't like he got ugly. He just wasn't getting swings and misses, and I think there's an adjustment to be made there. And maybe in the offseason, the big task right now, I think Kyle Harrison can deal with, is trying to develop that third pitch to get something off of the slider and the changeup. It wasn't Kyle's day. It wasn't the offense's day neither. There's some alarming numbers about this road trip so far for the crew, but again, part of this could be the divided attention that we talk about heading into the All-Star break. We'll talk more with Jerry Augustine and you, 855-616-1620, 855-616-1620, right here on your home of the Brewers, 620 WTMJ.
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4: Brewers fall today 5-1 to the St. Louis Cardinals. I'm Dominic Petromio. Both teams had 7 hits. Problem is, 2 of them left the yard for the Cardinals. Brewers just had 2 doubles. They left 7 on base, including a key opportunity in the first inning with the bases loaded. Luis Lara ended up bouncing out to end the first inning. Then St. Louis responded with a 2-run homer in the bottom of the first inning, or I should say back 3 doubles in the bottom of the first inning. One from Wynn on a misplay and right by Lara, one from Walker on a shot to right center field, and then one from Burleson as well, and he would later add a 2-run homer to really put this game out of reach in the sixth. You know, offensively for the Crew, yesterday they had such a great day, especially in game 2 of the doubleheader, obviously. 2-for-6 with runners in scoring position. Even that's misleading because of all the opportunities in that first inning. In the middle of this game, I tip my cap to Michael Grieve. He spun the heck out of the baseball today, and there's something that kept the Brewers off balance, and I was very impressed with the righty who worked into the seventh inning today.
5: Yeah, I was overly impressed with him, too. He looked like right from the beginning that he was going to show the Brewers that he could pitch to both sides of the plate, and I thought he really used the inside part of the plate really well. And just showing the hitters that, hey, I'm going to back you off the plate and then use his breaking ball, keep him offside, make him reach for the swings. I thought that's where he did such a good job, is being able to use the breaking ball effectively, but really pitching to show that, hey, I'm going to go in on you. I'm going to straighten you up a little bit. I'm going to show you I'm going to go in, and I can go in there for a strike when I need to. But, boy, that breaking ball, keeping you off stride with the breaking ball, I thought he did an outstanding job, kept the Brewers off stride. You got to throw strikes, and the one thing he did, he stayed ahead of hitters.
4: You know, when I look at it for the Brewers, too, the other thing that they struggled with today was the ABS challenge system. And there was a couple of texts in here asking about that today. And this has been a recurring theme we've seen a couple of times now, Augie, where the Brewers are sort of hesitant to challenge, especially when William got one right early in the game. Then he had to get one wrong in the third inning behind the plates. And then that also puts hitters behind the eight ball. If you don't want to be the guy that then loses the challenge if you're wrong, especially late in the game, the Brewers left a few go by that they could have challenged. I don't know if there's an overhaul you can really do in the middle of the season, but the Brewers have been very consistent in saying, save these challenges for defense. We think they're more important for defense than they are for offense. Sometimes you're just going to have to eat a strike, but I just wonder if they just take a little bit more of an aggressive approach. They'll be right more often than they realize, and it really could change some of these 1-1 counts that, you know, can flip to 2-1, and you never know what can happen from there.
5: Yeah, I agree with you. It just seems there's a lot of pitches that were off and they could have challenged, and they probably would have won most of them, and they haven't been aggressive that way. I think this is with this system this year, it is something that they started in spring training and they're having it during the season, being able to use it. I think once they go through and they look at the analytics and seeing what it's done so far, where the pitches are been, and they'll come up with a good team game plan where they'll probably the second half of the season be a little bit more aggressive and see how it works up for them. There's a lot of pitches, especially tonight, I thought, where they could have probably challenged and won those challenges. But, I think they're on a game plan trying to understand how they want to use it and what's going to be the most effective for our ball club. How do we need them? Do we want to make sure that we have them late in the game? Those are all things that they're trying to analyze right now and try to come up with. And I think the second half of the season, you may see them be a little bit more aggressive.
4: Yeah, I agree. Now, the thing that I'm concerned about, and just kind of pointing out again, All-Star break is around the corner, not only for the pitchers, but for the offense as well. We've talked about Garrett Mitchell plenty. He continues to be on fire since late May, early June. Joey Ortiz has had a phenomenal road trip. He's 9-for-21 on this road trip to lead the team in hitting. Even Bryce Durang, he had the full day off today, as confirmed by Pat Murphy in the post-game session today. But you can look at it glass half full, glass half empty right now, right, Augie? Because Yelly on this trip is just 5 for 29. Contreras is just 4 for 23. Churio is just 5 for 28, and that includes a homer in Arizona. Yelly includes a homer in Arizona as well. Sal is just 1 for 19 on this road trip, too. And yet, the Brewers are still somehow 5-2 so far, 7 games into this 11-game trip. And I sit here and go, well, when your aircraft carriers start to be aircraft carriers again, this offense will be right back on track.
5: I agree with you. At the start of season, you know, the one thing that's really good about this ball club, Dom, is they play all three phases very strong. And we used to talk about which team, how they're leading the Major League Baseball and scoring runs with two outs. Well, now they're actually leading Major League Baseball with runs scored seventh inning or later. Another thing that says, hey, you know what? If you keep them close, this club can still find a way, even though they don't really swing the bat early and well in the game, they're going to stick with it, and they're going to score some runs late in the game. That's making those great adjustments at bats. But this is a time of year where I think everybody is just needs a little bit of break, is a little bit of overhauling, get their mindset back a little bit, and start off the second part of the season really well. I think that's what this team is doing. But also, I think this season wants to demonstrate to this division that they're the best team in this division. And you see the way they're playing against Cincinnati. You see the way they played against the Cards. The Cubs have battled them pretty good. The Pirates have played them pretty well. They still want to demonstrate that this is a division. These are divisional games, and they want to win these series, and they're going out and doing it.
4: And the other thing, too, about the Brewers right now, you know, David Hamilton was hot, and he gets put on the injured list yesterday before the doubleheader due to a hamstring strain. They're hoping he's back by the end of the month. And you call up Greg Jones, and you see reaction to the lineups today. It's a reminder that this is a marathon, and this is a reminder that there is no rule in the rule book that says, oh, your lineup on July 8th must be used on October 4th in your first playoff game. Sometimes you've got to make sure you keep Bryce Turang healthy and keep him off his feet for a day. Sometimes you might even see William Contreras get the day off tomorrow. It might be just a straight Gary Sanchez type of day tomorrow, right? Because William's going to get ready to go to the All-Star game pretty soon. He's not going to get as much of a break as everybody else is going to get. Obviously, Miz is not pitching in the All-Star game, but he's going to go on Sunday most likely. So sometimes, Augie, I think it is important to understand winning the series yesterday enables this team, I'm not saying to take the foot off the pedal, but I think you understand, knowing you lived it, in the fact that sometimes you just have to look in the mirror and say, I need to make sure that this team is good to go in August and September. And you know what? Bryce Turang, take a seat, man. You're riding pine for the day. I'm saving you from yourself, and that's okay on a day like today.
5: Yeah, I totally agree. I think, it's not only the 4 days that you get off or 5 days that you get off at All-Star break. Those are really, really important. But you know what? You can really help get the rest by doing what you do, way the Brewers are playing now. Like you said, they've won the series. They can alter the lineup. They can get some guys in there get in the lineup and get some swings and play some defense and pitch, get some pitching in. But I think what's as important is the break that you get rid of for the 4 days at All-Star break. If you can add to that, if you can add a couple extra days off for guys like Turang and Contreras and these guys, it's so important. And I agree with you. What comes up in October is a little bit more important than what happens in July. Not that you want to, that you think that these games aren't important in July, but I tell you what, you got to be well rested. The end of the season comes tough, and you all know that August is really one of the toughest months in the game of baseball. So getting that little rest is going to help this ball club.
4: You know, for the Brewers right now, they still have a team record through 92 games, 58-34. They have the second best run differential in baseball. They have one of the best pitching staffs in baseball. They have a really solid young core. They have the best road record in baseball. They have the second best home record in the National League. I mean, I'm looking at all things that's going well, and I've said this cliche over and over again, but I'll say it again here. Even a 100-win team loses 62 of them. It's okay. You can lose a battle and still win a war down the road for the crew. 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There was a silver lining from this game, and we'll talk a little bit about that and who will be starting tomorrow's game. It's not TBD. It's an old friend that we know very well. Back with more in a moment on 620 WTMJ.
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4: You know, one thing we didn't address with Kyle Harrison, welcome back, I'm Don Petronio. Jerry Augustine is with us as well. You know, Kyle spoke to the reporters a little while ago in St. Louis, and he talked about the fact that he was dealing with some soreness on the outside of his elbow as the Brewers fall 5-1 today. Kyle only went 4 innings and 70 pitches, so that might explain part of the shortened outing today. Now, I will say, not a scientist here, not a pitcher, you are, Augie, but if you want to have soreness in your elbow, the outside's where you want it to be, because the inside, that's where all the dangerous stuff is. That's where the ligaments are hanging. That's where your Tommy John area is. That's where your flexor is. But the outside of the elbow kind of tells you, hopefully, it's general fatigue. He's expecting an all-star break to clear things right up.
5: Yeah, we just talked about what it's going to help this young man to have a little bit of break here and take some time off and get away. And I agree with you. The outside is more like, it's just more like fatigue in the arm. And those things happen throughout the season. He hasn't been a starter that's been gone this far. And we talked earlier about how those starts 15 to 20 to 22 are very, very tough. You haven't done this in the past. This is that long journey that you're having throughout the season. So, yeah, as long as it's not the inside part where you got the ulnar nerve and the things in there, that's a really good sign. Arm fatigue can help with the little rest that they have now. And it's going to be important. It's going to be important for these pitchers to understand. I think when you talk, like I talked before with Chris Hook and Jim Henderson, they're gonna change a routine for these guys and get them more set in a routine that'll get them through August and into September and hopefully into the playoffs. So it's going to change a lot, but the starts that you have, this is a journey, and you get into those starts, it starts to wear on you. And being on the outside, probably arm fatigue, he needs that little bit of rest, and it's going to come in handy.
4: Tomorrow, the Brewers will be handing the ball to Logan Henderson. He will be activated off the injured list. Now, there needs to be a corresponding move for him to be activated. That will most likely be, unfortunately, just to speculate here, probably Garrett Stallings, who pitched very well today. It's a silver lining given that he gave the Brewers two key innings of relief in today's game, not needing to use anybody else aside from Grant Anderson and aside from Jared Koenig. So you have the full leverage bullpen available and ready to go tomorrow. But for Logan Henderson, I mean, we haven't seen him since he had that great start back in May, remember, when he was a tremendous against the Yankees and then was getting really excited to go to Houston, his hometown. And I should say he was tremendous against the Dodgers. He went 5 innings, 7 strikeouts, did not allow a run of them. He was also very good against the Yankees, going 5 strong with 5 strikeouts. Then he had some back tightness, and now he's finally back about a month and a half later. He's been stretched out to 75 pitches or so. Maybe it's a little longer than that in a big league game with big league adrenaline going. But here comes the changeup specialist again, who's going to be auditioning to stick around in this rotation if he can stay healthy.
5: Boy, you really like the way he's been throwing the ball. He's just been, it seemed like, for as he's gone through his career and gotten up here and pitched a lot so well up here in the major leagues, that he's gotten so much more aggressive in the strike zone. He's got all the confidence in the world in that changeup. He can throw it at any time. But it's not just a changeup. He's been able to locate his fastball and his off-speed stuff very well. His secondary pitches have been really, really important for him. When he's got the fastball and he needs it, he can go get it. He can locate it in and out, expand the strike zone a little bit. But those secondary pitches that he throws, when he's got those working, he's been awful, awful tough. But being aggressive in the strike zone for Logan Henderson has really made a big difference in his style.
4: You know, with Logan, remember, he came up last year, then he dealt with a flexor strain. He only made 6 starts. He's just about to finally shed his prospect status, given how few innings he's thrown in the major leagues. But for Logan, let's be also honest about it. This is a guy that the Brewers have stuck by, and they believe in saying, this is a big league starter. They've had opportunities to make him a reliever. I mean, the changeup should obviously play as a reliever. The fastball velo will tick up when you're out of the bullpen, but yet he has had gaudy strikeout numbers his entire minor league career. And you ask anybody in baseball, what's the number one thing you look for when you're looking in the minors? You're not necessarily looking at ERA. You're not necessarily looking at the advanced stuff. Sometimes you're just simply looking, is this guy missing bats? And Logan Henderson has done that not only at the minor league level, but he's done it at the big league level too. He's a fly ball pitcher. He's about to pitch in a pitcher's ballpark too, so that helps his regard as well. But man, I'm just excited that I'm just hoping he hasn't been able to stay healthy his entire career. He's kind of the pitching version of Garrett Mitchell, if you will, in the Brewers farm system right now. He's never made more than 19 starts in a season. He's never thrown more than 81 innings in a season. So this is going to be hopefully uncharted territory through him throughout the rest of this year. He's currently at 47 innings total. They're going to need him to get over 100 and hopefully have him involved in October in a pennant chase.
5: I totally agree, and that's that aggressiveness. And, you know, he's got we talk about the swing and miss and all that stuff. He's got that rare ability to really command the strike zone. Like I said, I think his aggressiveness in the strike zone has really been dividends. But he also has that ability to expand the strike zone. And he gets that because he can take that changeup and that off-speed, those secondary pitches, and play the corners with them and use them up and use them down and use them to both sides of the plate. When you can do that and be emphatic about your fastball to good locations and expand the strike zone, you're going to be really effective. And I agree with you. He's an important part of this ball club as a starter because he's got those quality pitches. For him to get out there and have a couple good starts, get back in the routine that he needs to be, is going to be really important. It's going to be good to see him before the All-Star break, to go out and get a start before the Brewers go to the All-Star break and have a break.
4: You know, as you look at this leverage bullpen right now for the Brewers, obviously McGill didn't pitch in either game of the doubleheader yesterday because he was on the heels of 3 out of 4. He's available tomorrow. Abner Uribe pitched in game 1 of the doubleheader yesterday, only 19 pitches. He's certainly available tomorrow. Aaron Ashby, 18 pitches in game 1. He's available tomorrow. So as I look to get greedy, if you will, given Chad Patrick only threw 20 pitches in Monday night's games. He's available as well. What I'm trying to say here is even if Logan only goes five innings and 70 pitches or whatever, they've got the bullpen that's able to absorb this for a day before they head to Pittsburgh for the final three games of the first half. And quite frankly, the Brewers can get greedy. Thanks to Garrett Stallings, thanks to Craig Yoho these last 2 days to give them innings out of the back end of the bullpen when they didn't want to use anybody else. So go ahead and finish it off. Cut the head off the snake of the St. Louis Cardinals. You've already won the season series. Now make it hurt by going 4 out of 5 in their place. And also on the season, end up going, what would that be, 5 out of 6 at their place too, or 5 out of 7 at their place? That would be a way to send a message because you don't see these guys again until the very last series of the year.
5: Yeah, it is, and you always want to demonstrate that you are going to win this division and you're going to play well in division. When you play anybody within that division, they do mean a lot. It means a lot to this ball club. And, you know, you just said two names with Yoho and Stallings, who came in and just did a great job. Not only is that important that they went out and got those innings and gave the bullpen a little bit of rest, they came out and they proved that they can be competitive and that if needed, they can be called up and they can help this ball club down the stretch if they need it. And that's what's the most important, the confidence that these pitchers need, that if they're called upon to come up to the big leagues, if there's something happens where they're needed, they can come up with confidence and go out and help this ball club win. And that's what it's all about, getting through the All-Star break, getting in through that part of August, which is so tough, getting into September. Boy, it starts ramping up and baseball becomes a lot of fun.
4: You know, this is the stretch now, these final 4 days of the All-Star break. It only gets tougher, man. It only gets tougher. Your eye is staring at that itinerary in your email like, oh, man, I'm going to go see my family. I'm going to go on the beach. I'm going to go play some golf, whatever it may be. These 4 days are the hardest, and everybody across the league deals with it. But Logan Henderson gets the ball tomorrow. Then the Brewers will reset with Brandon Sproat, Shane Rowan, and likely Jacob Mizorowski against the Pittsburgh Pirates over the weekend. And those are important games for the Pirates, too, so don't sleep on them as they try to stay afloat in some sort of playoff race. And, of course, you're going to face Braxton Ashcraft, who's now an All-Star, too. Paul Skeens, what more can you say about him? But here we are, 4 games to go in the first half. Go make a statement.
5: Yeah, and we got tomorrow's going to be an interesting matchup when you see what we have for the matchup. You got the Logan Henderson, but I'll tell you, Andre Pallante is 10-5. He's been throwing the ball very well. So this is a nice game. It's a nice, challenging game for Logan Henderson to go out and demonstrate that he's back and he can locate the ball. But good way to finish. A nice matchup. Hopefully the Brewers can come out, like you said, win 4 out of 5, go into Pittsburgh on a big high, and then take over from there until the All-Star break.
4: And then also, shout out to the Cardinals for giving the Brewers a night game getaway day on the way to Pittsburgh and on the right at the end of the half after making them play a doubleheader late in the year. But whatever, that's just pointing it out. You know, I'm just saying, come on, man, you know, put a roof on it. You know, I don't know. It's weird. Hopefully, it backfires. Hopefully, Brewers take 4 out of 5 in St. Louis. Jerry Augustine, appreciate you as always, my friend, and we'll talk to you again tomorrow.
5: All right. Well, hopefully it's going to be a good game. Hopefully they can get that 4 out of 5 and keep the streak going and playing well. And I'm looking forward to it. And it'll be a nice matchup. And I'm really interested in watching Logan Henderson pitch.
4: Yeah, it will be. He'll be on a pitch count, but he's been extremely effective when he's on the mound. 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
1: Tough to give a player of the game out today. We'll talk to a couple of thoughts here, a couple of texts here. Jeff from Elkhorn, just seemed a little flat tonight. Nothing really went our way. Just sort of a bummer. The day with the loss and the news on Woody. One positive, Stallings did a nice job, and our A bullpen should be ready to go for tomorrow. This one, Bill from Madison. I saw Greg Jones back on the Brewers. I was like, what? I thought I gave up drinking. Greg Jones is here because David Hamilton is on the IL. He gives you some versatility. They wanted to give Bryce Turang a day off. Again, taps the sign. Your lineup on July 8th does not need to be your lineup on October 8th. This text asking about the base running on why Matt Erickson didn't send Jackson around third on Joey or Lara on Joey's double. Here's the thing. With the top of the order coming up and you make an out at the plate, again, Lars Nootbaar in left has a phenomenal throwing arm, as does Jordan Walker in right field. And when you're down and every out is precious at that point, you're trusting the top of the order to get the job done. And I know it's 20-20 hindsight, and it thinks, oh, you should have sent him. You should have sent him. If he gets thrown out, I guarantee you would be texting, why did he send him? Why did he send him? I'm totally fine with it. I think that's when you're down 4-0, when you're down 5-1, and you're wasting outs at home. If it's a one-run game, different story, right? If you're trying to score the tying run. But when you just need base runners, you just need opportunities, and you have the top of the order coming up, and you got Andrew Vaughn coming off the bench, I'm fine with the stop sign there. This one from the 715. Jen had a pretty consistent strike zone tonight. Jen Powell was the home plate umpire, first woman umpire in Major League Baseball history. She made her debut last year. And then it brings up a question, why didn't Mitchell and Lara use challenge? I think they forgot they had one challenge remaining, honestly. Those were both pretty egregious. It happens. That's why we have the challenge system, because nobody's perfect. But that's what we talked about earlier. There's clearly some sort of gun shyness of being able to use the challenge when there's one remaining. But that was the situation to do it. In the ninth inning, you can't take them with you. I don't think it made a difference in the game, though, nonetheless. Brewers fall today by a 5-1 score. Now, we did get some bad news today on Brandon Woodruff. The initial results on the MRI were inconclusive, and then another report came out right around game time from Sophia Minert talking about more inflammation around the anterior capsule, which is the same shoulder and area that he was operated on back in 2023. This is alarming because now he's going for an opinion with Dr. Keith Meister. He's the Brewers team surgeon down in Dallas. He's one of the best in the biz when it comes to Tommy Johns and it comes to pitching. He's kind of the heir apparent when we're talking, when we're talking Dr. Neil Eletrosh, when we're talking Dr. Richards, when we're talking about the greats of these surgeries, and Dr. Keith Meister is the next great one. And I hold my breath. I don't know how to sugarcoat this, because normally when you hear second opinion, you're like, okay, you're just trying to, get all your ducks in a row and figure out what's going on. And it's not to say that the Brewers team doctors, opinions are bad. It's not that. It's just you want to make sure that you go to the guy that did your surgery, sees what he sees. He knows what it looks like underneath the skin, right? And I think for Brandon Woodruff, a couple of things are at play here. A reminder, capsule surgery is not easy to come back from, ever. Most guys, it's a career ender. And the fact that he pitched half a season last year, then had a lat strain to end his season, we'll never know what he could have done in October. And now he's only made, seven starts in 2026? And it might be, a bad shoulder again. It makes me heartbroken for him. We'll find out more probably after the All-Star break. But let's just hope for the best, man. I think I don't want this to be the end of Brandon Woodruff's career, but you have to figure whatever Dr. Meister says, if surgery is on the table, I think everybody's going to hold their breath for the sake of Brandon Woodruff. And let's also get something out of the way too, and something clear as well. People complaining about the Brewers offering him the qualifying offer, and I've said this before, I'll say it again. The Brewers paid him to not pitch for them in 2024. That's how much they love Brandon Woodruff. And they saw it as a sign of respect. They saw it as a sign of, hey, thank you for sticking with us. We believe in you. You believe in yourself. Let's all hope for the best. Health is not guaranteed ever. And you may think, oh, well, then don't sign him. Well, if he went and signed with the Phillies or whatever and he's shoving and you don't know, right? You just don't know. That's why we play the games. That's why we, put our bodies on the line to watch the best do this sport. And
2: it sucks. I hope it gets some good news out of it for Brandon Woodruff, but today's news was ominous.

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1: All right, it's a loss. No big deal. You lose a couple of games a week. 5-1, the final today. I'm Dominic Petronio. Going for another 20 minutes or so here on the program. The manager is going to help us out, talking about today's game with the assembled media in St. Louis. Here's Pat Murphy.
8: You know, he's fatigued. You know, it's obvious he's fatigued, and we gotta help him on that. You know what I mean? That's all there is to it. We got to help him. And, yeah, we could have left him. Could have left him in there, but we're thinking about his future. And felt a little soreness. And, yeah, we're not going to mess with it.
9: Was that the case last time? Is that resulting from his last start?
8: I mean, he's not injured. We want to protect him. When we notice his stuff isn't quite as good and he's not moving the same way, you know, we're going to protect these young starters.
10: When you say soreness, are you just talking general, or is it a elbow or shoulder?
8: Well, usually you don't get sore in your earlobe. Usually it's your arm. Yeah.
10: Okay.
9: The stuff in the right field and center field in the early innings, were they fighting the sun, do you think?
8: I mean, I think the sun's a factor when you play Major League Baseball, or any baseball, actually, but you're in the big leagues because you can catch it. The first one, I feel sorry for the kid, but you got to catch that ball. It hit your glove. You just missed it. Center field, we got to catch that ball. That's not a great route, and then it's not making full extension and closing on. Those two balls are hit really hard, so... Mitchell closed on that ball probably a long way, but he did the hard part. Now he's got to finish the job and catch that ball. Both those balls can be caught, and great teams catch those balls. So we didn't tonight, and that was the difference in the runs there. Then he gives up one hard contact after that, or two hard. He gave up a few hard contacts after that, but really he gives up the homer after that, and we're in a different ball game if we catch those balls.
10: Greavy's obviously had a good year. What was he able to do tonight so effectively?
8: Yeah, he's really good. He kept his heater out of the middle of the plate. He threw his other pitches for strikes. He kept his heater out of the middle. Used it on the top rail. You know, he was very effective. He's a pitcher. He's a consummate pitcher. He did a great job.

0: or if you have that opportunity in the seventh against a pitcher who's just up, can those, like, when you make decisions there about who to pinch hit, is that tougher when it's a guy who's just into the major leagues?
1: I mean, we have video, we have everything on the guy. People knew about him. They know his changeup's his best pitch, and Vaughn's our best guy off the bench, so that's what we did. No regrets on that at all.
0: Is it Vaughn over Trang because of that changeup?
1: I'm not going to use Trang today. Trang hasn't had an off day, and I don't know how long it's been, but he hasn't had. It's been a long time since he's had an off day, and I wasn't going to use Trang there in that situation. If we're ahead in the game, we have a chance to tie the game, or there's the go-ahead run, whatever. That's different. But my whole gist of today was rest Trang. Played a lot of baseball yesterday. He's played a lot of baseball, and he would never ask for the day, but we're going to give him that day. So,
0: how'd you like Stallings late today?
1: Yeah, that was great. Great performance. I'm so happy for the kid. He's thrown three great innings for us, and I'm really happy for him.
2: You mentioned just a little bit. How tough is this time of year for players right at the break, halfway through? Just the
1: 30 teams. Yeah, 30 teams. Yep. All going through the same thing. So there's no disadvantage to us. You know what I mean? We're in a tough stretch, so what? I don't make excuses for the club. They don't want me to make excuses for them. Hopefully they understand it. And, I thought the at-bats were – there was a lot of poor at-bats today, a lot of good ones. Pratt, Lara, Ortiz, Mitchell, Yelich. Yelich got on base twice. There's a lot of guys in Yelich's position right now that have been through a lot of struggle, and he doesn't have his numbers where he wants them, but he's trending in the right direction in my opinion, so I'm happy for him. Good day today to get on base twice. Leadoff hitter Cooper Pratt, outstanding. Lara looks, again, every one of his at-bats looks like a major league at-bat already. Ortiz is trending in the right direction. Had one poor at bat, maybe two, but I mean, he's trending in the right direction. Mitchell continues; he's on fire. We got some other guys not trending, so hopefully we'll get back on track soon.
3: Yeah, those are guys we talked about earlier, right? Yelich being cold, Churio being cold, Frelick being cold right now. But hey, again, all 30 teams are dealing with it. Survive and advance. It's just that simple. Just get through these next four games. And then you come home for 10 with an off day in the middle of it. Everything will feel like a piece of cake. Because then the Brewers, their longest travel will probably not be until September. They're on the road a lot in September. They'll have another stretch where they have 6, 9, 12. They'll play 16 in a row coming up in September. Granted, some of the travel on that isn't that bad, where they'll be going to Williamsport, then get an off day the next day in New York, three games against the Mets, then they come back home for the Rangers, drive down to Chicago for four games with the Cubs, stay on the road for the quick flight over to Cincinnati, three games with the Reds, then you come back home for the Cubs. So the travel isn't brutal for that 16 in a row coming up in September, but the real hardest part will be that Little League World Series Classic coming up on August 23rd in what could be a really consequential game against the Braves. So that's something for down the road. Just a reminder, everybody deals with it this time of year. Not necessarily a full highlight segment, but there were some moments I want to point out as the Brewers fall today. 5-1 to the St. Louis Cardinals. Back with more in a moment on 620 WTMJ.

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6: You know, not a lot to talk about when the only run scored on a sacrifice fly for the Brewers and they fell 5-1 to the Cardinals. But Luis Lara, as frustrating as that first play was when he got hit in the face by a double Mason Wynn was the leadoff hitter today. I almost said Lars Nootbaar. But he did atone for it later in the game, back-to-back innings with a great play.
7: 1-1. It's a fly ball to right, hit pretty well. Lara back, spun around, reaches up, and he made the catch. Luis Lara made the catch. He's now lying on the ground out on the warning track. Oh, man, he spun around two different times. He is very slow to get up, but he made an incredible catch. I think he's really battling the sun. It's a tough sun out in right field.
6: Well, he held on. He stayed in the game. No big deal. First time for everything right now. First time with a third deck. First time in St. Louis. First time dealing with a big league warning track with, you know, fans right on top. I mean, there's a lot to adjust from. I think that I would love, honestly, people ask all the time, like, what do you want average fans to understand about playing on a big league baseball field right now? Oh, yeah, it's the same field as my high school field, yada, yada. Look, as soon as you stand out there alone in right field on a big league diamond, you do not understand how much goes through an outfielder's head. Whereas, let's say a guy hits a ball and there's perfectly in the ribbon boards, right? You know, the ribbon boards around the loge level at American Family Field. And it just happens to be shiny. The ball ends up in that, like, oh God, or in the lights, just a low sinking liner. Oh God, where'd it go? And then you got the warning track. You know, Lara has had a lot going on, a doubleheader. He didn't really get a chance to get out on the field probably much yesterday. So it's a brand new field and a lot going on. So it's no surprise that coming forward is easier for him.
8: The pitch is flied into shallow right. Lara's coming on in. Lara's still coming. Goes into a dive forward, and Luis Lara makes the catch right before it hit the grass. A terrific catch again. Two innings in a row for the rookie who is being tested and then some here tonight behind Harrison.
6: You know, for the balance of the roster right now, Lara's up. Probably going to take some playing time from Sal Frelick in the meantime. Yelly's probably not coming out of this order. He's going to hit through it unless Yelly takes himself out of the order, which just isn't going to happen. I don't think the Brewers would even let him do that as the highest paid player on the team. But then Lara's going to not play, I would say, every day, but most days. I would say Lara plays somewhere between, you know, probably 3 or 4 days a week. Shuffle it in with Frelick. Maybe you now have somebody, because he's equally good both the right and the left side. If Sal starts the game against a righty and then they bring in a lefty, you get Lara off the bench and hits for Sal. I could see that happening moving forward for the Crew. The last highlight I want to play isn't a Brewers highlight. It's just the sound. I mean, Alec Burleson crushed this baseball.
7: 3-2 pitch is a high fly ball, deep right field. This is way back, and it is way gone. That was hit a long way off the bat of Alec Burleson.
6: 443 feet to be exact there, Lane. And that made it 5-0. The Brewers, like we said, their only run scored on a sack fly from Cooper Pratt. And that was it. That's all she wrote. Brewers fall today by a 5-1 score. Take a quick lap around the league and get you ready for tomorrow. Same time, same place. Brewers and Cardinals finale in the Lou for the regular season. Goodness gracious, I hope the Brewers don't have to go there in October. But hey, nonetheless, we'll wrap up the show after this on 620 WTMJ.
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6: Some crazy games around the league as we say goodnight. First, same time, same place tomorrow. 6:45, first pitch. We're on the air at 6:10, and I'll be with you for postgame once again tomorrow night. Then the Brewers go on to Pittsburgh. Speaking of Pittsburgh, Jared Jones had a perfect game through six, and they've been monitoring his pitch count all season as he returns from Tommy John surgery. He was pulled after six innings and 77 pitches, and of course, the Braves came back and won that game 3-0. Again, perfect through six, and then Ozzie Albies broke it up with a single. And then later on in the eighth inning, a two-run homer from former Pirate Joey Bart. And then they added another RBI late in the game from Drake Baldwin. 3-0 Braves in that one. How about the Tampa

0: they Rays. The Rays go ahead and take the first three. They've won the series against the New York Yankees. They go for the mop tomorrow. Bigger than a sweep because it's a four-game series instead of a three. They go for the mop tomorrow against the New York Yankees. The lead for the Rays in the AL East is now up to five games. Five games. The Rays have the best record in the American League. I'm going to say that again. The Tampa Bay Rays have the best record in the American League. And here, furthermore, if the Rays win tomorrow and they do finish that mop, they claim the season series on the Yankees. Whoa, catching them at a great time without Aaron Judge. Elsewhere, Reds beat up on the Phillies 11-5. A much more calm game in Queens. Mets over Royals 6-2 in the Irrelevant Bowl. Angels beat up on the Rangers. The Rangers are back to 500, 13-1. Mike Trout hit a homer in that game. Marlins, they're the hottest team in baseball. They blanked the Mariners 2-0 today behind a great effort from Tyler Phillips and the bullpen as Kyle Stowers hit a solo homer in that contest for Miami. Detroit and Justin Verlander announcing that he will retire at season's end. Detroit victorious over the A's 6-1. Tarek Skubal pitched well in that contest against his childhood team yesterday. As Troy Melton got the win today for Detroit. Toronto and Dylan Cease had a no-hitter into the ninth inning, and then Elliot Ramos bat flipped a clean single up the middle, down 10-0. Whew. When things go bad, when it rains, it pours for the Giants. Willie Adames is still dealing with some back issues. He's all the way down to sixth in the order now, and he's down to a .229. batting average for the Gigantes. Now, other games in action right now. The Rockies, yes, the Rockies have a chance to win a series at Dodger Stadium. It's 3-3 in the bottom of the sixth inning in L.A. They took the Dodgers to their first extra inning game on Monday night. And also in San Diego, it's Padres 4, Diamondbacks 1. Michael King has pitched well in that contest so far. Also a RBI double for Miguel Andujar in that contest. That is going to just about do it for our program here this evening. Thank you so much for tuning in. Reminder, Brewers All Access, wherever you get your podcasts, is where you can catch these commercial-free. And enjoy if you didn't catch the entire program. Another show tomorrow. And then a reminder, I'll say this tomorrow too, I'm off for the weekend. I am not working the Pirates series. We're going to, you know, take a little vacay, enjoy the All-Star break, get a little extra time as, well, we've done just about every game so far. Matt Yazel has been our producer. I'll talk to you tomorrow. I'm Dominic Catronio. Keep on swinging.
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0: Speaking of fun things, and she was a fun caller for sure.
1: Love that.
0: Dave, I want to take a moment. Thank you and the team for the work you do. I'm a hospice chaplain. Wow. I spend my days walking with people through some of the most vulnerable moments of their lives. Your teaching has shaped not only my own financial journey, but I'm working my way through baby step two, and it's also given me tools I've been able to share with the people I care for at end of life. One of my patients wanted financial freedom more than anything. She told me her goal was to die without owing anyone money. Together, we worked through the baby steps slowly and faithfully, and she made it all the way to baby step four before she passed. Because of her hard work, her kids will be able to sell her house and have a little something left over. The peace she felt knowing she was not leaving debt behind was profound. It was one of the most meaningful parts of her final months. She loved the Every Dollar app, by the way. It gave her a sense of control and dignity at a time when everything else was slipping away. Thank you for giving me the tools to be successful in my own life and for equipping me to help others find hope and freedom as well. Her story reminds me that it is possible and that the work that you guys do reaches further than you will ever see. Wow, that is not one I've run into.
1: That's special.
0: That's wild.
1: That's an angel walking among us right there.
0: For sure.
1: That's the Lord's work. And what a cool story to have her go, this is the goal I want. This is the legacy I want to leave for my family, is that of freedom.
0: Man.
1: And she did it.
0: Pretty amazing. Taylor is in Orlando, Florida. Hi, Taylor. How are you?
2: Hey, doing great, guys. Thanks for taking the call. So first of all, listening to all these other stories of all the stuff you guys are doing, it's super impactful. So it's really cool to just not know that it's not just me out here having all these questions, but really cool stuff, seriously.
0: Thank you.
2: But my question is whether or not saving 20% for the down payment on the house is actually like mission critical, or if that's something that's, and I'll kind of give you the background of, we recently discovered the baby steps and we had enough cash to just pay off all the debts right away.
0: Wow.
2: And just decided to go get debt free.
0: Good for you. That was hard.
2: And yeah, well, it was a lot, but we've been blessed and we both have good jobs. My wife, or I guess fiance technically, but soon to be wife, is about to start a new job and start making about 60 grand more than we had previously.
0: Wow.
2: So we have a lot of income that is coming in. We just now, having recently paid off the debts, don't have as much cash saved up as we used to. And mm-hmm. we are debating whether or not it makes sense. We've never owned a home. So whether to do an FHA loan, because we have enough cash to cover the payments. I know you guys teach through like a 15-year, but if we're going to do stuff like that to afford it, we'd need to spend a lot more time saving up. I just trying to weigh out.
0: Well, no, you could purchase less house.
2: Fair.
0: Okay. That would work.
2: That's a good point.
0: But anyway, way to go. Congratulations.
2: Thank you.
0: The thing on the 20% down, we don't slap our fist on the table on that. We just remind people that if you put 20% down on a conventional loan, you avoid PMI, private mortgage insurance, which is about $75 per month per $100,000 borrowed. So it's a lot.
2: Yeah.
0: And it's basically foreclosure insurance, meaning that you're buying insurance, private mortgage insurance, PMI, is you're buying insurance for the mortgage company that pays them in the event they have to foreclose on you and lose money on the house. Because you don't have a big down payment, they're worried that they're going to be upside down on the house at a foreclosure. And that's where that comes from. So, but no, we don't do that. We just say it's going to be more expensive if you don't. Most first-time home buyers on the Ramsey plan don't put down 20%.
2: Okay.
0: Most of them put down 5% or 10% or something like that. And they do a conventional loan on a 15-year fixed where the payment is no more than a fourth of their take-home pay. The FHA loan, you can get in for a little less out of pocket. That's the biggest difference in it, but it is more expensive. The closing costs are higher, the gotcha fees at closing are higher, and the interest rates are a tick higher, just a little bit.
2: Gotcha.
0: So it's not a horrible deal, but it basically was designed for people to buy their first home or to buy a home if they don't have much money, and you pay a premium to get into that to save a little bit on the down payment stroke. But if you'll be patient, and now that you don't have any debt payments, build up a good strong down payment, not 20%, but, you know, 5 or so, and get you a good fixed rate 15-year conventional. That's going to be what we'll recommend, because that's the best deal for you guys.
2: Right.
0: And the 15-year, by the way, is cheaper. The interest rate's always lower on it than it is on the 30.
1: And you'll save way more in interest over a 30.
2: Yeah, that was kind of the, because I know you guys talk about the 15, and I've been following the math as I do research here. I was wondering if having the 15 but having the more expensive monthly, or if you set up like additional payments beyond this, what, you know, if the 30-year has payment once a month, if you pay a little bit more than that.
0: Yeah, but as of this moment, payment lower. As we're sitting here talking,
2: yep.
0: the 30-year is 0.75% more than the 15. It's sitting at about 4.5, or I'm sorry, about 6.5, and the other's at about 5.75. A 15-year is.
2: Okay.
0: So it's considerably cheaper. It's almost 1%. I mean, so if you borrow like $300,000, that's $3,000 a year more you're paying so that you can wiggle around in your plan you just laid out.
2: Right.
0: And that's all you're doing. You're just trying to wiggle your way into it. Just be calm. Be a little bit more precise. Slow down and build the cash up. Build the cash up. And then it's your first house. You're not going to buy the freaking Taj Mahal. You don't need a McMansion. Move out of the city and out to the country. And, you know, get something that needs a little bit of work, and get something that not everybody's like thrilled that you bought it. If some of your friends make fun of you, you probably bought the right house for your first one. But you know what? The stupid thing around Orlando, Florida will go up in value. I mean, just put Mickey ears in the front yard. It'll go up in value. You know, I mean, it's going to go up, and you're going to make good money on it in a few years, and your guys are going to be making more money, and you'll be able to move up. You know, it's your first house. And, Taylor, do not buy this house until you are married.
1: Yeah.
0: Period. No exceptions. Do not buy a house with someone you're not married to. I don't care if we call them a fiancé or not. You're not married. The law doesn't go, oh, wait, they're a fiancé. The law says you're not married. It's your roommate. And that's a general partnership that has a whole different set of laws on it. Do not buy a house, people, with someone you're not married to.
1: If you listen to the show long enough, you'll hear that call. And if they're in a nightmare situation, and they thought, well, I thought I'd be okay, and life didn't work out as they planned.
0: Yeah.
1: And now you don't have the protections that you would have if you were married.
0: So here's what's interesting also, Taylor, that's difference in a 15 and a 30. I guess I've been doing this coming up on 40 years now, and I've had the question from day one. Because if you add up the total 30 payments on a 30-year and 360 payments on a 15-year and 180 payments on a 15-year for your 15-year mortgage, and you add up, including interest and principal, and you add up 360 payments for the 30 of the 30-year mortgage, and you look at them, it's hundreds of thousands of dollars more you pay for the same house. Hundreds of thousands in every case.
1: Especially,
0: so I've been using that example to go, never do a 30. For 40 years I've been talking about this, and people go, well, I'm going to take out a 30 and promise to pay it like a 15. Here's an interesting stat for you on promising to do stuff that you're not going to do. The FDIC has studied that, and they say that 97.3%, that's all of them, of the loans, the 30-year loans, are not systematically prepaid. They're often prepaid, but they're not systematically prepaid, meaning I'm going to add the difference every month, and I'm going to be very precise and very disciplined because I'm the one human on the planet. No, you're not. That's just absolute bullcrap. You're not. I'm very disciplined in my life. There's a lot of things I'm very precise on, I don't miss on, and I'm not going to set myself up and make that promise to myself. And I teach this crap for a living. Instead, trick yourself into doing smart things like signing up for a 15 instead of a 30.

0: If you want to win with money in 2026, you can't keep living normal. Normal's broke. 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Money comes in, money goes out, and they still got nothing to show for it. Listen, you work too hard to be broke. 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
2: From ABC News, I'm Dave Packer. Maine Democratic Senate candidate Graham Plattner, who denies allegations of sexual assault, now says he's getting out of the running ahead of Monday's deadline to take his name off of the ballot.
3: In an 11-minute online video announcing he's suspending his campaign, the embattled candidate again denies the allegations against him.
4: The things that have been claimed did not happen.
3: But Graham Plattner says the Democratic Party establishment has already moved past him.
4: The bigger donor networks, they have all committed to spending no money in this race if I'm in it.
3: Now, Plattner insists as the party moves forward, his movement should lead the way. Maine's Democratic Party intends to hold a convention to choose a new nominee to take on Republican incumbent Susan Collins. Stephen Portnoy, ABC News, Washington.
2: President Trump says a memorandum of understanding between Iran and the U.S. is over. This is the U.S. launched a second day of heavy strikes on Iran after ships were targeted in the Strait of Hormuz.
5: We attacked Cargo Island last night. We knocked out a piece. I said, don't touch the oil, because maybe we'll take over Cargo Island. You know, we may take over Cargo Island. There's not a thing they can do about it.
2: The president returning to the U.S. after 2 days of meetings at the NATO summit in Turkey, speaking aboard the new Air Force One plane gifted from Qatar. President Trump insisted there's no security issue with the jet, that despite the fact that he flew the old Air Force One from Turkey to the U.K.
6: Were you aware of any credible threat by Iran against Air Force One?
5: Well, I have a threat all the time. I'm number one on their list before you. But if I go, you go.
2: And we're now hearing from sources that the Secret Service urged the plane swap out of an abundance of caution amid the escalation with Iran.
7: ISIS never will come here!
2: A protest march and rally in Houston Wednesday night over the ICE shooting death of an undocumented man Tuesday. They accused Lorenzo Saldago Araujo of attempting to evade arrest and ramming his car into an ICE vehicle. Araujo was shot and died on his way to the hospital. You're listening to
1: the stories you're talking about on Wisconsin's Morning News.
8: Brandon Woodruff seems to be dealing with a dead arm again. Man, I just don't feel good about this.
9: Woody was so consistent in spring training with his messaging saying, all I care about is being available at the end of the year. Maybe somebody else steps up in the meantime. Maybe a trade acquisition comes in, whatever it may be. But for the sake of Woody and for the sake of knowing what you got, it might be time to just kind of say, let's make sure you're ready for the end of the year.
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10: From the WTMJ Breaking News Center, I'm Jen Gregg. Despite a light sentence, former Milwaukee County Circuit Court Judge Hannah Dugan plans to appeal her conviction.
12: Dugan was sentenced Wednesday by Judge Lynn Edelman to pay a $5,000 fine with no prison time, probation, or extended supervision. Her defense told reporters they believe the sentence was the right call. However,
13: as for the next steps, we look forward to appealing this case to the Seventh Circuit. We look forward to presenting the arguments that we think were right all along.
12: Dugan was found guilty of federal felony obstruction last December for helping an undocumented man avoid ICE arrest in the county courthouse last April. Elizabeth Linton in WTMJ News.
10: And federal regulators are warning several Wisconsin hospitals to do a better job making healthcare prices public. The Centers for Medicare and Medicaid Services recently cited 11 hospitals statewide, including Rogers Memorial Hospital locations in Brown Deer, West Allis, and Oconomowoc. The hospitals were cited for not fully disclosing pricing information online, which is required under federal rules that took effect in 2021. Officials say most facilities will correct the issues before facing financial penalties. In sports, the Crew lose to the Cardinals 1-5. The Brewers finish the St. Louis series tomorrow with coverage starting at 6:10 here on WTMJ. Your WTMJ 5-day forecast. Tonight, scattered thunderstorms and humid, a low of 70. Thursday, muggy with showers likely, a chance of thunderstorms, a high of 81. Friday, mostly sunny, a high of 78. Saturday, sunny, a high of 80. Sunday, sunny and warm, a high of 84. 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

0: Welcome back to the Ramsey Show in the Fairwinds Credit Union studio. George Camel, Ramsey personality, is my co-host today. Maria is in Los Angeles. Hi, Maria. How are you?
1: Hi, Dave. Hi, everyone. Thank you for taking my call.
0: Sure. How can we help?
1: Yeah, so I have a, my husband and I are in baby step number 5, and we have 529s for our daughters. The youngest is 10, the oldest is 20. And the new Trump accounts just came out, so we were debating whether to get an ESA or do the Trump accounts, not the $1,000, but the regular investing, and I wanted to know your thoughts on which one we
0: should get. You said you already have 529s?
1: Yes, yes, and we learned about the ESAs doing the baby steps, but I'm just wondering.
0: I would just keep using your 529s.
2: Oh. Much smarter for college than the Trump accounts. Because the Trump accounts are going to be taxable income. The 529, if used for college, is completely tax-free, and it stays in your control.
1: Uh-huh. Okay.
2: So as far as the financial benefits, the 529 wins every time.
1: Hmm.
2: Well, how much is in the 529 so far?
1: For each one, about $1,500.
0: Okay.
1: We just started doing this.
0: So. Oh, good. You got it going. You got it started. Good for you. That's more than most people. Most people just talk about it. You actually did it. Good for you.
1: Thank you. Thank you.
2: The other great thing is the 529, way higher contribution limits. There's really no practical limit compared to a Trump account's $5,000 a year.
0: Yeah.
2: And the ESA is $2,000 a year. So you're good. The 529 plans have come a long way. And Dave, you've seen
0: you always pick a 529 plan that has the you have the right to pick the mutual funds and move the mutual funds that are inside of it. So if I don't like one of them 3 years from now, I can get out of it and move it. Some of the 529s are fixed. You're locked in, and you don't want to do those. But the mutual, the proper 529, the ones we like and recommend, will allow you to select the mutual fund to put in the 529. And if it's underperforming, you could deselect it and select a different one. And just like you could do with a Roth IRA or something like that, same exact process. And that's going to give you the best rates of return and have give you the best tax benefits and the most flexibility over the ESA and over the Trump accounts, for sure. The Trump accounts are all right, but largely it's a Trump thump my chest thing. It's a thing Trump's going, look how great I am. You already could do most of the stuff that the Trump accounts do. It's not like it's something really substantially earth-shatteringly new, other than it's got a big T on it for him.
2: I did get my free $1,000, Dave, from my little
0: That's
2: guy.
0: That's true. You are getting free money from the government.
2: If you have a child
0: George
2: born,
0: is on welfare now.
2: Yeah, apparently. You know what I thought? I thought, I've given so much money to the government this year, I'd like a little bit back. So thank you for that.
0: Oh, that's it. It's not actually government money. It's actually some of my money coming back to me because I've already given you more than that.
2: I see it as a tax refund.
0: I'll go with that. That's better than welfare.
2: So thank you from the government.
0: Yeah.
2: But if you've had a child born in 2024, 5, 6, 7, then you can get that free $1,000.
0: So you got,
2: I'd take
0: two of them.
2: I got two. One was born in 25 and one was born in 23. So she missed the boat on that one. But we shall see. It is cool as a retirement vehicle for your kids because what you can do is once it becomes a traditional IRA at 18, you can do conversions to Roth and let that grow tax-free for the rest of their life.
0: Now, which
2: That's
0: is an interesting math riddle to run out. But, again, the practicality of you actually doing all of that all the way through is almost zero.
2: Well, and it's a good reminder, parents need to be investing 15% into their own retirements first.
0: Yes.
2: Then save for college next, because that's coming up a whole lot sooner than your kid's retirement. So this is a nice to have.
0: This is like after you become really wealthy and you get bored and you're trying to come up with something else to do with money.
2: It's like a baby step 7 item for most people.
0: Yeah, and beyond. Yeah, it's like trying to figure it out. It's kind of like, you know, I tell you what I did do that was in that category. So the kids were teenagers and they were working. Some here at Ramsey and some at the mall and some babysitting and dog walking or whatever. So I filed a tax return, like on Rachel Cruz Ramsey at the time, when she was 13. And for some reason, I remember it. It was $1,233. I don't know why I remember that.
2: Let's go, Rachel.
0: All
2: right.
0: I remember numbers. It's what I do. And so it was $1,233. I filed a tax return. And the taxes on it were like, because she could not take a standard deduction because I'm using her as a dependent. So I had to pay taxes on the $1,233, because I filed that tax return for her on that. But that enabled me then, you can put up to your earned income into a Roth IRA. So she's 12 years old. I opened a Roth IRA and put $1,233 in it. And I paid a little bit of taxes. Those were extra dollars coming out of my pocket. Didn't cost the kid a thing. The kid made $1,233, put it in her I want to buy a car account. That's what she did with it. But the but I actually filed a tax return on it, paid a little bit of taxes, and then put the $1,233 out of my pocket and put it in there. And then I ended up doing that subsequent years on all three of them.
2: Compounded for the next
0: 50 years. So by the time
2: years.
0: They get out of college, all of their earned income had been put into Roths by me as extra. But that's beyond the baby steps. That's way past. You're out of debt. Your house is paid off. You're doing everything you want to do with generosity. And I'm just going, what's a math fun thing? But, I mean, you take that for a 12-year-old, what's 1,233 become by the time they're 76? A lot. Hundreds of thousands of dollars tax-free.
2: Pretty cool.
0: And so in addition to the other thing. So you can do some stuff like that. I would do that kind of thing before I'd screw with the Trump account.
2: Yeah, I just personally. Don't want someone calling in going, hey, my kid had to go into a bunch of student loan debt, but hey, they've got $1,000 in a retirement account. That's
0: true.
2: Not what you want.
0: Don't do it in that order. You're exactly right. Stick with the baby
2: steps. Time and place for it.
0: Good point. I'm just shocked to hear you're on welfare. That's a new thing. Jonathan's in Jackson, Mississippi. Hey, Jonathan, how can we help?
3: Hey, Dave. Hey, how y'all doing?
0: Better than I deserve. What's up?
3: Well, I got good news, and I guess you could say good news, too. I just wrote the last check yesterday to pay off all our debt, about $62,000 total.
0: House and everything?
3: Well, the house is already paid for.
0: Way to go, Jonathan! Well, how's it feel to not have a debt in the world, dude?
3: Different. Unusual.
0: Surreal. Yeah, for real. Good for you, man.
3: Well, thank you. I appreciate that. It was a lot of hard work. My wife and I both worked part-time jobs to get it done, and she worked actually part-time, full-time and part-time while pregnant, and we had our first child in January, and then we had to quit our part-time jobs, but we still didn't quit paying down on it.
0: Good for you. Congrats. Good for you.
2: What's your question?
3: So my question is, I've been so focused on that, I haven't really looked at our retirement accounts. So my question is, I have an old IRA, Doc, from years ago, and it's got a grand sum of 2 cents in it. And my question is, should I start recontributing to that and have my wife open up her own? Or should we do like a joint retirement?
0: There's no joint retirement.
3: There's no joint.
2: It's tied to one person.
0: They always have one name on them. You can name her as a beneficiary. She can name you as a beneficiary in the event of death. And if you get divorced, the judge will make you split it up anyway. But it's in your name and or her name. So she can have an IRA, you can have an IRA. And you can have that, take that old IRA and start it. And so sit down with a SmartVestor Pro and start planning out your newfound ability to save and invest. 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That'll help you pick out one with the heart of a teacher. And you guys sit down and figure out whether you need to roll that old IRA into some good mutual funds and all the stuff you're going to want to do now that you don't have any payments. I'm so proud of you.

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2: Trudy is in Los Angeles. Hi, Trudy. How are you?
11: I'm good. Thank you, Dave.
2: How can we help?
11: Okay, my question is, I just got married about 5 months ago. My husband is retired. He has like 10 properties, and his retirement income is from renting those properties. When we got married, he says, you know, I came in with debt. I have about $48,000 worth of debt. So he says, you just pay your bills, use your money, because I receive a pension. He said, use your money to pay your bills, you know, don't worry about any of the expenses. So you know, he buys all the food, he puts gas in the cars, he takes care of everything. He's just kind of absorbed me into his home. So I'm just wondering, is it okay to stay separate in our accounts while I get out of debt? And then should I talk about moving into one account, or is it because he's so well established and maybe he should stay separate to protect his income? Because
2: if he has to be protected from you, he shouldn't have married you.
11: Oh, well, maybe that's the wrong choice of words, but yeah. I don't know. I just wonder
2: if you guys want, Trudy, if you guys want to do this, you do whatever you want to do. I wouldn't recommend it. All the years of doing what we do, we see mm-hmm. the couples that have the best marriages and the best wealth building probabilities are the ones that work together and combine and make combined decisions.
11: Okay.
2: And so we don't have one playing daddy and one playing little girl. It's okay, little girl, I'll just take care of you. Or mommy's going to put me on an allowance. I work hard and I give mom the check and then she tells me what I can do. And he's 60 mm-hmm. years old or 40 years old, and mommy's telling him what to do in the form of his wife. No, that's not mm-hmm. the healthiest form of relationships that we see. It sounds like you guys are both okay with it. If you want to do it, you're free, and it's America, and you can do what you want to do. But you're mm-hmm. called here asking if you should do it. No, I don't think you should. I think he should write a check today and pay off the debt that you have. And your pension ought to go into the same account that his income goes into, and we sit down and decide what we are going to do with our money because we are now married. The preacher said, and now you are one.
11: Okay.
12: If you listen back to what you said, you basically said, I'm going to be punished until I pay off my debt, and then maybe.

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1: It's going to take you a decade to pay off your student loans if you're lucky.
2: Yeah.
1: So that's where I'm going. If you combine this, it's done so much faster. Yeah, he probably has the money sitting around to just knock it out.
3: And oftentimes, Trudy, again, you guys, if you guys want to do this, it's whatever you want to do. You can do. But you asked us, and so we're obligated to tell you what we think. We love you and what we think is going to be best for the two of you. This comes up most often in second marriages that are later in life. We don't have two broke 22-year-olds asking this question. A, they don't have 10 properties, right? But there's this weird thing that happens that you feel like, you know, like you're bringing the new family, the new marriage down, and he feels like he brought more to the table. And that's just not how it works. It's a combining of our lives for unity. And so you've got to work through the emotions of that, both of you. And he's humble. He doesn't tell anybody. Well, he ought to tell his wife. Hello. I'm pretty humble about some things, and I ought to tell my wife, honey, this is what we made this year. You know, this is what our tax return says. This is what we just, you know, we just closed that. We just got that thing signed, and here's what we made on that. And she has very little inner working knowledge of a lot of that, but she ought to know what's going on. Sharon wants to know. She needs to know. I get hit by the proverbial milk truck. She's going to need to know what, you know, how this is going to work out. And how she can function without me paying all the bills and so forth. And so these are two standalone adults, not what we would call a kept woman. And so that's what we would want for you guys. We would want some more of that. And guys, it's interesting. I didn't even know this. I found it out later as we've been talking about this and teaching it for all these years. The old marriage vows. I mean, you've heard most people heard the standard marriage vows in sickness and in health, for rich or for poor, unto thee, you know, and so on. Right. But there's an actual set of marriage vows in the ancient Book of Common Prayer. Like if you're Orthodox or something, you would find it there. And it says, in sickness and in health, unto thee all my worldly goods I pledge at the altar. In front of the preacher.
1: All of my wealth, income, joys.
3: It just became ours. It's now a we. It's not a mine. And it's not like I'm going to pat you on the head and take care of you because you're somehow deficit and I'm superior. And he's not that guy. This guy here is not. Trudy's husband's a nice guy.
1: Yeah.
3: He's a sweet person, and he's not being that condescending.
1: He just lives so long in his own world. He's going, hey, let me just cover the bills. You do
3: your
1: thing.
3: I'll take care of it. I got you covered, kid. I got enough money. I'll take care of you. I love you. And that's all he's saying. But the downside of that is then that Trudy doesn't, you know, she doesn't have insight into how the whole thing's operating. And she should, as his wife, I think.
1: Well, and there's a lot of unity and excitement of just going, we're going to build wealth together versus, hey, let me handle it. You do your little thing over here. I got this. I'll cover the bills.
3: Yeah. And I run into it, truthfully, it's a blue-collar thing more, the neighborhood I grew up in. It's like the mom takes care of the money, and dad just works shift work and comes home, brings the check on Friday, and plops it down. And they always call the wife mom. I just call my wife mom. I call Sharon mom, or Mimi. That's what I call
1: her.
3: We're on the golf course, and I'm like, good hit, mom, you know. And they're like, it's your mom? No, it's not. It's not my mom. Goober. It's the mother of my children. But that's the neighbor, that's the vernacular I grew up with, kind of thing. But it's like, you know, mom only gives me so much allowance and I can't do but so much, says a 45-year-old guy working 60-hour weeks. And it's like his wife is his mother.
1: The old ball and chain.
3: That's exactly, yeah. And because she's assumed headship in the household. And he just defers to her then. I'm on an allowance, and I can't stop buying. I can't do that. We can't go fishing Saturday. I don't have the license. You know, all this stuff. It's the stuff I heard my whole life. And it's like, well, you know, it's like, are you a child or are you like a man?
1: That can't be a quality fun marriage.
3: It's
1: just very. It's just the transactional way,
3: it's almost

0: a cop out. Like, I don't want to be responsible, so I'm going to let her or him be that. And Trudy's not any of that.
1: No.
0: But this whole discussion, though, goes in the same bucket. But Trudy's is much, honestly, much more functional than a lot of the things we hear.
1: Yeah. And they'll be okay.
0: There's a kindness coming from her husband, I heard.
1: Yeah.
0: Like she received it as kindness.
1: You said, hey, you'll be fine doing it this way, but it could be so much better.
0: Yeah. I think it'd be better if the two of you both stood up like two adults and I brought you in, you know, this is, you're my wife and we're going to write a check today and pay off this debt. He's got, that guy has the money in his account right now to pay off that debt. And then it just uncomplicates everything. And you didn't marry him for that, or you wouldn't have gotten married. He wouldn't have gone for that.
1: He would have smelled it a mile away.
0: Exactly.

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1: Be our eyes on the road. See something out there that I should know about?
2: Traffic accident, southbound 894 south of Beloit Road. Do have the right lane blocked.
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3: About 2 miles past Bryan Road, there is a car fire on the right shoulder.
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1: They left a lot of money on the table.
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0: 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Andrew is in Cincinnati. Hi, Andrew. How are you?
2: I'm doing pretty good. Thank you, Dave and George, for taking my call.
0: Sure. How can we help?
2: So my question is, well, first I want to start off by giving the context. I recently just gave my life over to Jesus Christ, and I'm taking the Bible seriously with my life. And
0: good
2: by doing that, I've discovered that I have a PhD in BUMB, just like you would say, and I'm new to the Ramsey baby steps. I have $41,000 in debt, $25,000 a part of that. Total combined debt of an auto loan, $9,000 in one credit card, to about $1,300 in another credit card, and a $5,000 debt that I owe my parents.
0: How old are you?
2: My girlfriend. I'm 32 years old.
0: Okay. What about your girlfriend? Say that again.
2: So I just broke up with my girlfriend. She didn't want to go to church, didn't believe in God. So I want to do a 180 with my life and be a good steward and a leader to myself and my community and my future family.
0: Man, you have been through it. Look at you. You are on fire. Good for you. Okay. And what do you make a year, sir?
2: I make $52,000. Have my primary job. My secondary job as a real estate agent, I've made about $25,000.
0: Okay. So $75,000. All right. Very cool.
2: Yes, sir.
0: Very cool. Well, as you've already figured out by poking around the Ramsey stuff, we are also Jesus people, and we build the systems that we use based on biblical principles. Now, not everything we teach is from the Bible. Some of it is the implications are from the Bible. But like the Bible says, the borrower is slave to the lender. So we take from that, I don't want to be in debt, which is why you called. So that kind of is the way we've... Now, how do we do that? How do we get out of the debt? Well, that's not necessarily a biblical thing. But it is a cool thing because... Here's part of your young faith experience as you're brand new in all of this. What you're going to discover is that God is going to use this money subject to help you with the transformation you're going through in all parts of your life, because you're going to become a different person as you go along the process of getting out of debt, and as you go along the process of handling money properly. And becoming the different person is actually the goal. The money stuff is a side goal. Does that make sense?
2: Yes, sir. Yes, sir.
0: And so I'm real proud of you. Thank you for giving us all that context, and I'm proud of where you are at this moment. Okay, so $75,000 a year, and you probably heard about the baby steps. They're not in the Bible. We made those up, but they work.
1: It's in second opinions.
0: It's in second opinions, second hesitations, yeah. And so... Yeah, you're going to first save up $1,000 after being on a budget. Now, being on a budget is a biblical thing. God talks about planning all through Scripture. Jesus said, don't build a tower without first counting the cost, lest you get halfway up and you're unable to finish. And all who see you begin to mock you and say, this man began to build and was unable to finish. So you don't build a house without a blueprint. and you don't build a life without a budget. So you're going to do a budget on every dollar. We're going to hook you up with that and pay for it. The upgraded premium version will give you a year's worth of it when we get off the line here. So you're going to do your budget, and in your budget, first thing you do is you find $1,000 and set aside as your starter emergency fund. And then we're going to list these debts, smallest to largest. $1,300 worth of credit cards will be your small one. And we're going to pay minimum payments on everything but the little one and attack the little one with a vengeance. Now, are you paying your parents' payments on the $5,000?
2: Yes, sir, I am.
0: Okay, good. Okay, so keep paying that minimum payment, keep paying your car payment, and keep paying the $9,000 payment, and then all other money we squeeze out of the budget. After we've got our baby step one $1,000, we're going to throw at that $1,300 credit card and cut up all the credit cards when you get off the phone, okay?
2: Yes, sir.
0: Get a debit card. It'll do everything your credit card will do except go in debt.
2: And where I broke up with my girlfriend, she had her house on land contract, and I helped her pay all of that. And so, of course, I wasn't able to pay down a lot of my debt. So I think my next question is, I literally moved in with my parents. Should I seek independence and just go rent while I'm doing this? Should I live with them? Should I save up for a home? How exactly should I go about that?
0: So you've been there for 2 weeks.
2: Yes, sir.
0: Yeah. Well, you don't want to stay there indefinitely, but you're in the middle of a chaotic, transformative period of your life. Okay, you have a breakup, a move, a reset spiritually. You are adjusting, you know, the other parts of your life to align with the spiritual connection with your newfound faith, and so all of those things are good. I'm okay with you using your parents as a safety net, but not as a hammock.
2: Yes, sir.
0: So I would establish a period of time I'm going to stay here, assuming that it's not a toxic environment, assuming it's a good environment, a period of time I'm going to stay here, and after that I'm going to be out. And so, you know, maybe you sit there 6 months and you use that 6 months rent-free to really knock out a few of these small debts and get some wiggle room in your budget.
2: Yes, sir.
0: I don't think a 32-year-old is going to want to stay there for 3 years. Unless you're weird.
2: No, sir. No, sir.
0: Does that make sense?
2: Yes,
0: so, I mean, so let's just kind of find that
1: set
0: balance.
1: Some dates and
0: milestones. Maybe 6 months is the number. Maybe 3 months is the number. I don't know. You look at it and you figure it out. But, yeah, start, you know, let's get our feet under us and get, you know, touch ground here. And then say, okay, based on that wisdom and what my budget's telling me, I'm going to make a much better and much more informed rental decision. I mean, I'm going to rent the cheapest thing I can possibly rent, but be out on my own and have my adult dignity back, so to speak. But using them as a safety net is fine. And so people often, I always tell, we're, you know, we're always hard on parents have their kids in their basement and all that kind of thing. But people always say, Ramsey says, never do that. No, we actually do think there's a moment in time that for a short period of time that mom and dad can be a great safety net for adult children.
1: When there's
0: you just
1: crisis,
0: don't want to be a hammock.
1: Transition, all
0: yeah.
1: of that.
0: Yeah, we don't want to be a hammock. And not for Andrew, because he's not in this situation, but for, you know, everybody else, I mean, that's the thing. If for everybody else, you know, an eagle that doesn't leave the nest is a turkey. So you just can't, that's a problem. So we've got to work that out. But, you know, can you come home and heal if the eagle got, you know, got damaged? Yeah, you can. And he's in a healing period, a changing, a metamorphosis period right now. And so good for you and good for your parents that that's available to them, available to you, that you got a good relationship with them. So, yeah, let's do a little bit of that. And then you go ahead and figure out how long that is. Is it 3 months, 6 months, 9 months? What is it?

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1: Today's question comes from Michael in Alaska. 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I've got a lot of ideas here as sort of the mixture of my worlds of tech and finance.
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1: One of the main things, and this is great with modern technology, is Apple Pay. So Apple Pay blocks your actual card number at these transactions, and it's a tap to pay, so your card is never actually used or exposed. So that's one way. It's encrypted. Another one, and this one's actually a new advertiser on my YouTube channel, but I've used them for years. They're called privacy.com, and they create virtual card numbers that you can lock to merchants with spending limits, time limits, one-time use. So I use those when I shop online, because your actual debit card number is never exposed. It's a virtual card number that's attached to your bank account or debit card. So that's pretty cool, too.
0: Most websites, including ours, and, you know, I've learned about this because of owning Ramsey. Otherwise, I probably would have never learned about it. When we accept your debit card to purchase a Total Money Makeover book or George's book on our website, the number is not stored literally. It is tokenized, is what they call it in the tech world. And so it's encrypted, in other words. And so we have a token, an encrypted token on you then, that when you come back, you can use the same card very easily. So like if you return to a website of any kind where you do shopping, that's what's happened. If it's a decent website, if it's sophisticated in any way, they will have tokenized it, meaning they're not – in their database to be hacked is not your entire card number. We simply do not have your entire card number. It's gone.
1: We couldn't get it if we wanted to.
0: But we have access to your account through that token only. And so it keeps fraud from actually happening because we would have some liability if you got hacked through here. We don't need the PR problem of that. So if you're dealing online, you're going to run into that a lot with reasonably sophisticated sites. The second thing is that you are not liable for charges on your debit card that were fraudulently made, just like you're not on your credit card. So, I've heard people incorrectly, and that's a minimum, ignorantly say on other financial shows, well, you'd never get a debit card because credit card protects you in the event of fraud. Debit card gives you the exact same protections. Look it up on Visa.com. Look it up.
1: It's zero liability policy.
0: It says it right there. It's got a little paragraph called the zero liability policy on all Visa and MasterCard products, whether it's a Visa credit card or a Visa debit card, a MasterCard debit card or credit card. Zero liability in the event of fraud. So if someone steals your number and buys stuff, and this actually happened to Sharon a week and a half ago.
1: Oh, wow.
0: Our bank contacted us and said, did you buy $10,000 worth of Louis Vuitton in South Carolina last week? And we're like, no, we did not. We're in South Carolina, and Louis Vuitton was not on the Christmas list. So... didn't happen. And they're like, okay, $84,000 worth. These people, wherever they grabbed her number, wherever they scarfed her number, they hit Louis Vuitton and Coach all over America. And I don't know how they were doing it.
1: Wow.
0: It was hitting my wife's, it was hitting my checking account with my wife's debit card. And you know what it cost me?
1: $0.
0: You know what it cost old Louis Vuitton? I don't know. Did they actually let those purses and suitcases get out the door with the fraud? They might have. But when they got back and the charge was denied, maybe they recalled the order. Maybe it was an online order. I don't know. But it was $80,000.
1: That's wild.
0: That was a lot. I think they knew whose card they'd gotten a hold of.
1: Yeah. They went ding, ding, ding.
0: Yeah, I think we just hit the lottery. So we don't know what happened, whether it got picked up, whether somebody took a picture of it in a back room or where it happened, but that happens with credit cards. It happens with debit cards. It's identity theft, and there's fraud online, and there's fraud in stores, and there's ATM, you know, gas pumps or have, a, you know, the artificial thing where they, the crook is scanning your number and keeping your number and that kind of thing. I've heard of all of these things happening. I have never lost a dime, and I have had a debit card for as long as there have been debit cards. Probably 30-something years.
1: Wow.
0: I've never lost a dime. Now, I have had all kinds of situations where they come, the bank sends me the email that says, is this you? Or the fraud department will call and say, is this you? And the 800 number rings on the phone, right? But they do that with your credit card as well. They'll check.
1: Yep. One good note
0: if it breaks the algorithm. So, like, if we head out of the country, we just spent 3 weeks in Argentina. If we head out of the country, we email my banker, my private banker, and say, we're going to be in Argentina. That is us. Those charges are us. Look for that.
1: You don't need to
0: because
1: fly.
0: That'll trip the algorithm, and the whole stinking thing will get shut down. I'll be down there with no money. That's not a good idea, right? So, but I let them know. But the algorithms are all, they're excellent. They're getting better all the time. The identity theft protection that Xander has is there as well, but I've never had to access that. For any of this, the debit card is as safe as the credit card, period. And especially if you keep up with your stinking banking.
1: Yeah, the big part is just pay
0: attention.
1: You
0: never look at your checking account but once a year, well, no wonder you got screwed because you're screwing yourself. You're doing a bad job of handling your money. You need to know what's going on with your money. So same thing. So, you know, that's
1: I get text every transaction that comes through.
0: You
1: goes to my phone.
0: Really?
1: Yeah.
0: Every single transaction? That would drive me bananas.
1: I guess it's probably when you're using it at a point of purchase.
0: I don't get it at all. I don't get a single text.
1: You're missing out. It's a good time. It's the only people that text me is my bank.
0: George, it's a good
1: time. I can't get a hold of my wife.
0: It's a party. It's a banker party.
1: It feels good to get a text.
0: Sounds like a party to me. No, that would drive me bananas. I don't need all that activity. But I do need the protection, though. I don't want, you know, some crook loading up on Louis Vuitton with Sharon's name. I don't want that happening. And then they tried.
1: Man.
0: They tried. And we'll, you know, we're happy to sign. I think they sent, oh, they did. The bank sent over an affidavit because this was an unusually large.
1: Yeah, that's like a police report level.
0: Yeah. So we signed affidavits and everything to for them to put in the file.
1: But did they do a search of your house to make sure there was no Louis in there?
0: Well, they would find Louis in there, but they would be older than last week. And they would have been actually paid for by us. So, yeah. And not stolen by us, but yeah, wow. Not in my closet, but in my wife's. But anyway, yeah, so.
1: I covered all this, Dave, in my book. In the credit card chapter of Breaking Free from Broke, I literally have a spot about the fraud protector. That's the archetype of the credit card user who says, well, credit cards are safer. And I go through all the nitty-gritty details, the Electronic Fund Transfer Act, and all these 17 ways you can stay protected. And it's really a nothing burger. It's more paranoia at that point and a justification to keep your credit card more than it is reality. So I want to just convict everyone out there going, well, I don't want to cut it up because fraud could happen. There's a higher likelihood you put yourself into debt than fraud happening if you're using that credit card.
0: Well, fraud, you really should. The only way you're going to catch it on your credit card is if you look at the statement and go, I didn't charge this. The only way you're going to catch it on your debit card is if you keep up with your statement
1: and
0: I didn't charge this. So you actually have to freaking pay attention to your life or you're going to crash because, there's crooks everywhere. There's more people. There's people that work harder at being crooks than they do at their job. And they're even better at it than they are at their job. So.
1: And if you lose your debit card, you got to lock that thing immediately. So like Fairwinds, which has been an awesome partner, I've got their debit card. If I lose the Fairwinds debit card, I go into the app and hit lock. No one can use the card. So
0: I'm pretty sure our bank has that one too.
1: Yeah, there's a lot of these protections these days that it's actually safer than it's ever been to use a debit card.
0: Yeah, and it may actually... Because it's more, the algorithms are more sensitive, it may actually be even safer than a credit card.
1: I believe it.
0: But they do have the same exact fraud protection. You get charged zero. That's Visa and MasterCard's guarantee on their written agreements.
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4: From ABC News, I'm Dave Packer. CENTCOM says they've completed an additional round of strikes against strategic targets in Iran. President Trump.
5: We just hit them very hard. And I say we hit them 20 to 1. Every time they hit us, we're going to hit them 20.
4: The president's saying that recent Iranian attacks on ships in the Strait of Hormuz signaled the end of the ceasefire. Graham Platner announcing he's suspending his campaign and will withdraw from the ballot in Maine's Senate race, one of the most closely watched in the country as Democrats seek to take back control of Congress.
6: Platner had gone underground since a former girlfriend accused him of sexual assault, which he denies.
7: This is incredibly difficult because I know that some will think it's an admission of guilt, and it most certainly is not.
6: Now the Maine State Democratic Party accusing Platner of essentially holding them hostage by demanding a say in who takes his place on the ballot.
4: ABC's Jay O'Brien, a father killed by ICE agents in Houston, Texas. ICE saying Lorenzo Salgado Araujo was in the U.S. illegally and tried to ram an officer's vehicle, his family disputing that account. ABC's John Quinones is in Texas.
8: Araujo's family says he was on his way to the construction job that helped him put three sons, all U.S. citizens, through college.
9: He did not deserve to die. He did not deserve to be reduced to a headline of Mexican man shot and killed by ICE. He deserved to live a quiet life as Lorenzo Salgado Araujo, a husband, a father, and a job creator for dozens of men who also wanted the American dream.
4: The preliminary hearing continues Thursday in Utah for the man accused of killing conservative activist Charlie Kirk. Prosecutors Wednesday unveiled surveillance video, which they say shows Tyler Robinson limping at Utah Valley University before the shooting. They claim the limp was caused by the rifle hidden inside of his pants. Robinson has not entered a plea. The hearing will determine whether the case moves to trial. 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
10: From the WTMJ Breaking News Center, I'm Jen Gregg. Despite a light sentence, former Milwaukee County Circuit Court Judge Hannah Dugan plans to appeal her conviction.
11: Dugan was sentenced Wednesday by Judge Lynn Edelman to pay a $5,000 fine with no prison time, probation, or extended supervision. Her defense told reporters they believe the sentence was the right call. However,
12: as for the next steps, we look forward to appealing this case to the Seventh Circuit. We look forward to presenting the arguments that we think were right all along.
11: Dugan was found guilty of federal felony obstruction last December for helping an undocumented man avoid ICE arrest in the county courthouse last April. Elizabeth Linton in WTMJ News.
10: Decision Milwaukee. Vice President J.D. Vance touted the Trump administration's latest crackdown on fraud. Speaking in Milwaukee, he announced the start of a new crackdown on immigration-related fraud.
13: I'm proud to announce that the Federal Department of Labor has started dozens of subpoenas and investigations into foreign fraudsters who are trying to take advantage of the H-1B visa program.
10: H-1B visas are for non-immigrant workers and allows companies in the U.S. to hire highly skilled foreign workers in specialty occupations. Milwaukee Mayor Cavalier Johnson is formally recommending Interstate 794 remain elevated between the Marquette Interchange and the lakefront.
14: After months of reviewing traffic studies and consulting with city departments, Milwaukee Mayor Cavalier Johnson says removing the freeway could lead to gridlock, increasing traffic through nearby neighborhoods, and make it harder for freight to move to and from Port Milwaukee. While Mayor Johnson says he supports creating more developable land downtown, he believes the traffic impacts outweigh the potential benefits. Mayor Johnson will now send his recommendation to the Wisconsin Department of Transportation, which will make the final decision on the future of the Interstate 794 corridor. At City Hall, Nizir Spencer, WTMJ News.
10: And federal regulators are warning several Wisconsin hospitals to do a better job making healthcare prices public. The Centers for Medicare and Medicaid Services recently cited 11 hospitals statewide, including Rogers Memorial Hospital locations in Brown Deer, West Allis, and Oconomowoc. The hospitals were cited for not fully disclosing pricing information online, which is required under federal rules that took effect in 2021. Officials say most facilities will correct the issues before facing financial penalties. In sports, the Crew fell to the Cardinals last night, losing 1-5. The Brewers finished their St. Louis series tonight. Coverage starts at 6:10 p.m. here on WTMJ. Your WTMJ 5-day forecast. Tonight, scattered thunderstorms and humid, a low of 70. Thursday, muggy with showers likely, a chance of thunderstorms, a high of 81. Friday, mostly sunny, a high of 78. Saturday, sunny, a high of 80. Sunday, sunny and warm, a high of 84. I'm Jen Gregg, WTMJ News.
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17: For staying up with us here, McGraw-Milhaven, and as we were coming on the air, word came out that Graham Plattner has officially pulled out of his Senate campaign in Maine. We're going to talk about that in the second half of this hour with Jessica Taylor, who is from the Cook Political Report. We'll get into that with her coming up here in just a bit. But first, we're going to start off with our go-to guy, U.S. Marine Corps Intelligence Officer, retired former Deputy Director for Intelligence for the Joint Chiefs of Staff. He is now a professor of practice and a director of government relations for the National Intelligence Community at Coastal Carolina University. This is the man who knows all and tells some. Mark Chandler, welcome back to America at Night. Thanks for joining us.
18: McGraw, thanks for having me again. I greatly appreciate it.
17: You got it. You're such a great resource for us on days like today. In the United States, we found out again President Trump ordered more bombings today. And you make a point to notice where the bombs are falling. And you say that you can tell quite a bit as to what is being bombed and why. Take us through what you've noticed these last 2 days.
18: Well, what I look at for the last 2 days, McGraw, is I see that we're sending a message to Iran to stop harassing, stop attacking ships going through the Strait of Hormuz. So this is, I don't want to characterize it as a tit-for-tat operation, because these last night's operation and what I see developing tonight are more extensive than what we had going 2 weeks ago. So we're sending a much stronger message. We're going after military targets all along the coast that the Islamic Revolutionary Guard Corps, the IRGC, the sites that they're using to attack those ships, we're going after them very extensively. So we're hitting command and control. We're hitting their launch sites, their storage sites, some naval small craft vessels that are scattered throughout this area. So what we're doing, is telling Iran to stop attacking. We are not escalating this to an all-out attack on Iran or the Iranian leadership, as far as I can tell, as we're talking right now.
17: Because your point is, if they went for different targets, that would mean something else, and they'd be sending a different message to Iran.
18: Absolutely. This is a message telling the Iranian leadership, and by that, probably communicating to the IRGC. They're the ones calling these military decisions. So what we're telling them is, stop this behavior now. But we're still leaving an opening. Even though the president was very adamant in his statements about stopping the deal, stopping the MOU, not working with Iran, he's leaving a diplomatic opening. So this is only to stop the IRGC and communicate that we can still communicate. Now, if I wanted to, if you can imagine a ladder and going up each rung of that ladder, we can escalate this and go up different rungs of the ladder and start striking targets much further in Iran and even go into Tehran and go after the leadership.
17: So it's been 30 days since the memorandum of understanding has been signed, and it seems like even though they agreed to a lot of things, it seems like Iran didn't really follow through on anything that they actually agreed to.
18: Well, you can imagine my shock on that, because if they had agreed, it would be the first time in 47 years that they agreed to anything in any kind of negotiation or sincerely followed through on it. We have to realize that Iran, they are master negotiators, and it's all about their position. And so what they've done is, their position is, let's stop being attacked by the United States. So longer than just the signing of the MOU, but let's go back 2 months before that, we haven't really hit them with a sustained bombing campaign. So they've been unmolested for that length of time, yet they've given up nothing. If we go back to the MOU, the United States immediately lifted the blockade. We lifted those sanctions. Iran started getting money from selling oil. And Iran gave up nothing. So that's I have to give credit to Iran for what it got out of the negotiations up to this point.
17: Was the strait ever really fully opened in the last 30 days?
18: You know, this is probably why I never worked in the State Department, McGraw. I'm brutally honest, no. It's never been fully open. You know, we can say things like we were getting a lot of ships through it. And I will give the United States credit. We got about 500 ships through in the last couple of weeks. That's the most for months when you look at a cumulative effect. So that's great. But overall free flow of traffic, that hasn't happened. The commercial shipping companies don't feel 100% safe. The insurers who insure those commercial ships don't feel safe. So they're going to charge higher premiums. So it's not a free flow, and Iran is using that to its strategic advantage. That to me is bigger right now than the nuclear side of this deal going on, is who can control safe passage through an international waterway called the Strait of Hormuz.
17: They're also apparently charging tolls, are they not?
18: Well, they want to. And that's part of the whole issue. Even if you look at the MOU, there was a point in there about opening the Straits of Hormuz that for 60 days, they will work on opening the strait, which part of that is the demining. But it said after that, they could charge tolls. Now, that's an international waterway. You can't do that. And so what these ships have been doing that were attacked 2 weeks ago and then the last 3 days, they were on a southern route, not the standard international recognized middle of the Strait of Hormuz route, but on a route that would safely hug the coast of Oman on the south. Iran attacked those ships because Iran says you have to use the northern route, which goes along the Iranian coast. So they don't want people using non-Iranian approved routes. And that's where the attacks have come, and they say they're still going to charge tolls.
17: President Trump today in the NATO summit spoke with reporters, and he kind of changed his tune a little bit, saying we don't really need to go and get the nuclear material because it's buried so deep under a mountain. Nobody can get it except for us. Is the nuclear threat neutralized to the point where we can just turn around and go home and not worry about it for a while?
18: Well, that's a complex question, McGraw. So let me go. Something I've said before is when we look at the nuclear threat, Midnight Hammer last June, and then our campaign with Israel earlier this year, probably set that nuclear program, that nuclear weapons program, back at least 5 years. So we bought a little bit of time. We damaged a lot of infrastructure. We didn't destroy everything, but we damaged a lot of infrastructure that is very complex and complicated to reestablish. So it's pushed back. We buried, we hope, but we cannot confirm all of their enriched uranium, that's 60% enriched. So there could be some that got out of there, but their ability to make a bomb has been pushed back. And it hasn't been eliminated, pushed back. So I don't think we need to worry so much about that in the immediate term, because Iran has let the genie out of the bottle, so to speak, by controlling the Strait of Hormuz. And that's really a strategic stronghold that Iran has, not only on the United States, but the Gulf, Arab allies, and Europe.
17: Speaking of buying time, because of this 30-day memorandum, which lifted some of the sanctions on the Iranian oil, which I guess are still put on, yes. They've been able to sell their oil on the open market and have been able to sort of get somewhat healthy, right? They were on the ropes. Their economy's on the ropes. I don't think it's back to where it was and or healthy, but at least they were able to release some of the pressure because they were able to sell some of the oil, correct?
18: Well, two things. You're absolutely correct, McGraw. So one thing is they started raking in millions of dollars. So you got to figure, since we released it, the sanctions a couple of weeks ago, they're selling oil millions of barrels a day. They're getting millions of dollars a day going out there. They're releasing the capacity pressure on their oil infrastructure. That was important. They were getting at a critical point of not being able to store anymore. That could damage their entire oil infrastructure. All that pressure has been released. Not a great amount, because it's been 2 weeks, and since we did reinstate the sanctions yesterday, that's going to stop some things. We need to do more pressure, but that gave Iran some money. Not for the Iranian people. Everyone needs to understand, none of that money is going to go help the Iranian population. It's going to go help the IRGC. It's going to buy weapons from Russia, support from Russia and China. Not going to make a difference to the everyday Iranian.
17: President Trump sort of alluded today that he was not planning on sending in any troops and not going any further. Also sort of alluded that he was done with Iran. Where do you see this happening? You do you see Iran poking the bear and continue to poke the bear and continue to cause problems in the Strait for the foreseeable future, regardless of what President Trump does?
18: Well, two things on this. I think the president's talking tough. He's backing up his talk now with military action, and we are striking more expansive target sets, still along the coast, but more expansive. So I think he's backing that up to send a message. But to get to the point of what Iran wants to do, they are buying time. And that's all that they're going to do is continue to buy time. They don't care if a few of IRGC or regular military folks are killed out there. They believe strongly in martyrdom. They're dying for the cause, the regime. So they don't care about that personnel sacrifice. So they're going to continue to poke this bear, as you say, and they're going to work on that, because the Strait of Hormuz is critical, and they realize that if they can keep it off balance, keep the world off balance, then they have a strong amount of leverage in negotiations. What has to happen is we have to regain, and that's going to – the only way to do it is by force, control of the Strait of Hormuz, and take that away from Iran, their ability to interfere with anything in there.
17: Mark Chandler, we have just a few moments left, about 2 or 3 minutes. Former Deputy Director of Foreign Intelligence for the Joint Chiefs of Staff. He is our official go-to when it comes to foreign policy and military. I want to switch gears for a second and talk about Ukraine. What are you noticing about Ukraine and Russia? We're seeing a lot more activity. We're hearing that Ukraine has sort of turned a corner, has now been on the offensive with all of these drones. We had some news coming out of NATO. What do you make of what's going on with Russia and Ukraine?
18: Well, I think what we're actually seeing, and I don't want to create a false sense of hope, but Ukraine has actually turned a little bit of a corner here and started to hurt Russia a little bit more inside Russia. So a couple of things. They've gone after the oil and gas infrastructure. That's the moneymaker for Russia. But they not just taking away the money, they're affecting the gasoline flow inside Russia. So Russia's having to make changes out there. When you look at Crimea, which Russia actually invaded in 2014, and they've controlled it ever since, they really not decimated, that would be too hyperbolic a word, but they've really taken out a lot of that infrastructure, energy capability. Russia's moved their Navy away from Crimea because it's too vulnerable. They're cutting it off from mainland Russia. So there's a lot of control that Iran is starting to gain. The problem is Russia's got thousands of missiles and thousands of drones, and Putin is doing what Putin knows. He is attacking, but more and more he's going after civilians. He's killing civilians recklessly now. He's not just hitting Ukrainian infrastructure. So Ukraine's paying a price for its success. If we look at the ground campaign, Russia is not gaining anything. They might say they are, but they're really not. So I'm giving the advantage to Ukraine at this time as we start to work our way forward. But we're still a long way from there. Good for Ukraine.
19: Yeah. Coastal Carolina University. He is the former deputy director of intelligence for the Joint Chiefs of Staff, Mark Chandler, retired U.S. Marine. Mark, your insight is invaluable, and we appreciate it every time you join us. Thanks for checking in, as always.
18: McGraw, thanks very much for having me tonight.
19: You got it. Mark Chandler, one of the best. He's also with News Nation, and we're lucky enough to sort of piggyback on them. So we do thank him for coming on. He's never turned us down. Every time we've asked him, he has come on and been happy to do so to give his expertise. He was Deputy Director of Intelligence for the Joint Chiefs of Staff. The man has been there, and the man knows. So it's great intel for us. We are just getting started. America at Night, back in a moment.
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5: 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WTMJ.
7: The sexual allegations. He's calling them all false. However, he says the things that have claimed that have been claimed did not happen. It is not real. That's how he started the 11-minute statement, ultimately arguing that he really had no choice because the Democratic establishment withdrew his support and his funds, and so he is stepping down. Now, earlier in the night, just before his announcement, we taped an interview with Jessica Taylor, who is part of the Cook Political Report, which is a well-respected organization that is probably the foremost experts when it comes to reading the tea leaves and the polls and the inside of inside politics. And so when we have this conversation, he had not resigned yet. But we say that we taped this, and at the taping, it had not resigned. But we assumed, for argument's sake, that he was in the process of resigning and was going to resign at any moment. So when you hear the interview coming up here after the break, it was taped just before the show and just before Graham Plattner announced his resignation. So we are going to play that. Just wanted to give you the context of the interview that was when we recorded it. And then next hour, oh, listen to this. Who's your favorite founding father? It very well could be James Wilson. Now, who in the heck is James Wilson? Believe it or not, our guest, Jesse Wegman, is a longtime journalist. While discovering and looking at the archives, he kept coming across this founding father named James Wilson. And he was so enamored and so fascinated by James Wilson, he wrote a book called The Lost Founder, James Wilson and the Forgotten Fight for a People's Constitution. James Wilson wrote the first draft of the Constitution and has been lost to history. It's a fascinating book, and we hope to have a fascinating conversation with Jesse Wegman, the author of The Lost Founder, in honor of July 4th. And

0: 250th anniversary. We thought it'd be a nice chat. So we got lots going on. Jesse Taylor from the Cook Report to finish out the hour. And then the long-lost founding father. Plus your phone calls later on in the show. We're just getting started. Thanks for sticking around. America at Night with me, McGraw-Milhaven. Back in a moment.
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0: 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I've been surfing here since I was a kid. Now, seeing my grandson out on the water, it means everything to me. Watching him and taking in the blue waves, the sea breeze, the blurry horizon?
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12: A whole lot of political news. We got Mitch McConnell, we got Graham Platner, we got Ken Paxton, and we're going to go to the person who knows a thing or two about all this stuff and can help read the tea leaves for us. Jessica Taylor is the Senate and Governor's Editor for the Cook Political Report with Amy Walter. Jessica, welcome to America at Night.
13: Thanks for having me.
12: First, let's start with Graham Platner. As we record this early in the middle of Wednesday, it seems like the tea leaves and everyone is pointing to Graham Platner stepping down if he hasn't already by the time this airs. Is that a safe assessment?
13: Yeah, I don't see how he survives this latest scandal, a very serious allegation of rape. The National Democratic Party has completely abandoned him, said that if he remains in the race past the next Monday deadline to withdraw, that they will not put any money into this race. It would essentially cede the contest to the Republican Senator Susan Collins. So, you know, his major endorsers, including Bernie Sanders and Elizabeth Warren, have said that he should step down. You know, there seems to be the ongoing negotiation seems to be that he wants to have a say in who might replace him on the ballot. The state party came out with a statement last night saying that that was not going to happen, that they were talking about the way that they might hold what would be a very quick 2-week turnaround to choose his replacement. You know, there's several candidates that could potentially replace him on the ballot. Someone like the state senator, former state Senate president Troy Jackson, who just lost in the governor's primary, but that was who Platner endorsed in that race. Someone the progressives have sort of looked to him, perhaps. There's the former state health director Nirav Shah, who also ran in that governor's race and lost. So there was a very wide governor's field. So there's several candidates that lost that are looking to sort of revive their political career with this unexpected opening.
12: Yeah. And Jessica, the Graham Platner, talk about this for a moment. They picked him because he had style over substance. That seems to be where both parties oftentimes are headed. They like the style. They like the rough and toughness of Graham Platner. They like the fighting style, but the substance just wasn't there, right? There were just a lot of, he wasn't battle tested, if you will.
13: Yeah, I mean, this is where vetting and why outsider candidates can often be risky. You know, I think that he tried to make some of this into a redemption story, saying, you know, some of the comments that he made on Reddit and things that were very attacking sexual assault survivors and his Nazi-inspired tattoo, saying that, you know, these were decisions and comments that he made when he had just returned from the Middle East. And, you know, this was sort of him talking about having PTSD and recovering from that. But I think that there was a very clear red line that was crossed when this ex-girlfriend came forward with her allegation of rape.
12: I also think that people think that this is going to be some type of easy win for the Democrats. Let's not discount Susan Collins. She's won elections. She's won re-elections. She's very popular. No matter who they put up, even one of the best Democratic candidates, she's going to be tough to beat.
13: She will be. In this environment, she's the most vulnerable she's ever been. Her favorability ratings are underwater. This is the first time that she's been on the ballot since abortion rights, the Roe decision was overturned with the Dobbs decision in 2022. So she is the most vulnerable. I mean, this should be the easiest pickup for Democrats, though, given that it's the only state held by a Republican that Kamala Harris carried in 2024. But as you mentioned, Susan Collins, she has a history of overperforming at the top of the ticket. She was the only Republican to win re-election in 2020 at the same time that Trump lost her state. So she has these split ticket voters. It really comes down to working class and white rural voters in Maine that decide these races that have often voted for Collins. I think this is why the Democrats that recruited someone like Graham Platner into the race, they felt like if we give them sort of this blue collar working class hero, that this will help us unlock the mystery of rural voters almost. But there was even beyond these latest very disturbing allegations, there was, you know, questions about how much of his time he actually spends as an oyster farmer, you know, a boarding school that he went to as a kid. So there were kind of cracks emerging in his story even before this. And though the polling remained close between the two of them pre this latest scandal, there was a notable slippage among rural voters and those voters without a college degree that I think was beginning to be very troubling for Democrats, again, in a state that as they're looking to try to take back the Senate majority, they need four states to flip. You can't leave a state like Maine on the table and really expect to win the majority.
12: Jessica Taylor, our guest, is the Senate and governor's editor for the Cook Report, a well-respected publication that goes and does deep dives into all of these states and issues. Graham Plattner, again, as we're recording this, still hasn't officially dropped out. If he doesn't drop out, the Democrats can't put a name on the ballot until he drops out, correct?
13: Yeah, he has a deadline by this coming Monday to drop out, and then the state party would have 2 weeks to find a replacement. The questions now sort of surround, the party is already looking to do this. They are well over and done with him, basically. And they are talking about holding a potential caucus or a firehouse primary, which would be just a one-day primary that voters could come and vote in. You know, there are candidates that are already indicated their interest that are calling for debates for a clear and open process. But again, there's been reporting by multiple outlets that Plattner effectively wants to anoint his successor in a way. So there is a tension there, I think, between the type of process that the state party wants, that these different candidates that have denounced Plattner that are clearly looking to capitalize on the on this new opening. But I mean, we're not that far from the election. It is inching closer every single day. And the longer that Democrats go without a nominee about Susan Collins, they're talking about Graham Plattner still and these very serious allegations against him. And they're not talking about Susan Collins.
12: That's the troubles the Democrats have. Let's talk about the troubles the Republicans have. And let's start in Texas. There's a story out that Ken Paxton, they decided to go the hard route. They could have done the easy route and nominated John Cornyn, it would have been a cakewalk. But they wanted Ken Paxton. Trump wanted Ken Paxton. Now there's stories out that he voted in the wrong districts. This is not going very well for Ken Paxton down in Texas.
13: It's not. And he's also under been assailed that he actually spent the 4th of July on the 250th birthday in England, in fact, with his alleged mistress. So, he is divorcing from his wife now, but he has a long history of alleged infidelity. This is what she had alluded to in her divorce announcement earlier last year. He is a very problematic candidate, but Texas is still a very Republican state. He has not been a good fundraiser. National Republicans are effectively going to have to come in and spend hundreds of millions of dollars that they would not have had to have spent if it was John Cornyn atop the ticket. Democrats have a very credible nominee in State Representative James Tallarico, who is raising a lot of money, but he has said some controversial things on saying God has multiple genders and that, you know, God is non-binary, that there are multiple genders. All of these things have been effectively used as cultural wedge issues in previous Senate races in Texas.
12: So there have been Democrats who have been drooling over Texas for the last couple of cycles. And there's a lot of people who say, yeah, I'll believe it when I see it. But the polls are saying, the last poll I saw, Tallarico and Ken Paxton are neck and neck. Is this a legitimate shot for the Democrats to sort of possibly win this?
13: It is a legitimate shot, but again, Tallarico hasn't taken on any water yet. Republicans haven't spent to try to prop up Ken Paxton and the attacks that he took on during the primary. So I think it's still very early in this race. I actually think that Democrats have better Republican targets in states like Ohio and Alaska and Iowa that are all cheaper than Texas and have more recently elected a Democrat statewide.
12: Oh, so you think Texas is just icing on the cake for the Democrats?
13: I think if Texas flips, Democrats have won the Senate. But you're right that every few cycles, Democrats get this hope in their eyes that they can flip Texas. But it's still a very, very Republican state. I kind of compare it to Lucy in the football, that they hold the South there. And then at the last minute, it's sort of pulled away and Republicans find a way to win.
12: That's the analogy I use for lots of things. I find is a very apt analogy for a lot of things. Jessica Taylor, our guest for a couple more minutes. She is the Senate and governor's editor for the Cook Political Report with Amy Walter. Let's talk about Mitch McConnell. Why is this Mitch McConnell story? Obviously, the man is sick and he's at the house and not feeling well. But politically speaking, not having his vote in the Senate, that could be a deciding vote along the way these next couple of months, could it not?
13: I mean, Republicans have, like I said, a very narrow majority, so they really need every vote there when it comes to crucial bills on spending, on war powers. He has voted against some very key Trump nominees and Trump priorities. So again, Republicans need every vote that they can get. And he is retiring, so he is not running for re-election. There is someone new that will take his seat. The Republican nominee is Congressman Andy Barr, who won a very contested primary there. But, you know, his health issues are nothing new. And in fact, a few years ago, it prompted the state of Kentucky to change its succession laws so that initially the governor, who is a Democrat, Andy Beshear, would have had the power to appoint a successor. So that could have flipped a seat effectively because there is a Democrat in power in Kentucky. But right now it would trigger a special election, depending upon, you know, what time frame he might pass away. Again, there's a lot of questions, not a lot of answers surrounding his condition, which his office has kept very private. Now, yesterday we saw a flurry of statements from Republican leaders saying that they have spoken to him. They spoke to him for 20 minutes each, and, you know, sort of saying that he is of sound mind. But there's still the Democratic governor that I mentioned there has now sent a letter to McConnell's office asking for an update. And when state legislators passed this law changing the succession, Andy Beshear said that he vetoed it. It was overridden in the Republican legislature, but there's a chance that he could actually challenge the constitutionality of the law with the state Supreme Court. So this could be a real saga that we're looking at if McConnell does pass away.
12: And then there was also somebody floated the idea of a Thomas Massie special election, the House member. He could throw his name into this.
13: He could. And if he ran as an independent, that could split the vote, among candidates. It's my understanding that actually all candidates would run in the same race on the same ballot. And then the top two candidates would advance. So it would be a slightly different type of election that we are used to. So, I think that everyone is just, you know, waiting with bated breath for an update on McConnell's health.
12: Yeah, very, very ghoulish when you think about it. I mean, this man's life, and you wish him well and you hope the best, but there are political ramifications if the man passes away with the Senate being so close. Jessica Taylor, a few more minutes. Look into your crystal ball. What is the Cook political report saying about the possibility of the Democrats taking the House of Representatives in this midterm election?
13: We do see Democrats as the favorite. They need three seats in order to flip. And of course, Republicans have undergone a massive redistricting war, trying to wage state by state campaigns, beginning in Texas. California retaliated and redrew those lines. It's really been an unprecedented mid-decade redistricting. We see that they could pick up a couple of seats, about six or so, five or six from there. So that would raise the bar of where Democrats need to flip seats to about, you know, nine or so. And that's definitely within the realm of possibility when we look at all of these seats and when we look at the historical trajectory of the midterms, especially with a president like Donald Trump, where his approval ratings are very low, around 39-38%. That has been the historical benchmark where the party suffers major losses.
12: But also the Democratic Party is splitting apart like the Republican Party, and it seems like it's becoming more of a parliamentary structure where you've got traditional Democrats, more progressive Democrats, and then, of course, we've all seen the Republican Party fall apart and split into factions. So no matter who wins, it seems like it's going to be an ungovernable House no matter who wins.
13: I think that that's just the reality that we live in, that both parties are being pulled to the extremes. I will say, you know, some of those upsets that came to progressive challengers or Democratic Socialist candidates were happening in very blue areas like New York City and Denver. And actually more centrist Democrats have been winning these more competitive primaries that will actually matter in control of the House. And it's those swing districts where that will decide the fate of the House of Representatives.
12: you've seen and heard Jessica Taylor on Fox News, CNN, C-SPAN, MSNBC. She's with us now. Jessica Taylor is the Senate and Governor's Editor for the Cook Political Report. Jessica, thank you for taking some time out of a very busy schedule for us.
13: Thank you for having me.
12: America at Night, back in a moment.
10: From the heart of America, this is America at Night with McGraw-Milhaven.

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1: All right. Got some news tonight. President Trump headed home from Turkey, and apparently he is returning on the old Air Force One. His new plane that was a gift from Qatar that they spent $400 million on, the new Air Force One, for some reason, and it's insinuated by President Trump that for security reasons, they are not taking the Qatari-donated Air Force One back to the United States, but instead taking the older, two decades old Air Force One back across the Atlantic Ocean to the United States. A very odd story. I'm not even going to begin to speculate, but he was asked today at the news conference after the NATO summit, and he said that he was going to be taking, gave some question about the Qatari donated Air Force One. He wants to show it around Europe. But he also told the crowd, I'm number one on the kill list for Iran. I really don't care because I'm doing my job. He says, I'm also number one on TikTok, but I'm number one on the listing for killing. And so it's sort of insinuated. I mean, Turkey, right, very close to Iran. Maybe they thought it was just a safer method. But, yeah, that calls into question, what's the president doing running around on an Air Force One that's not as safe as the old Air Force One? I thought that's why they spent the $400 million to make it as safe as the other Air Force One. Why would the one Air Force One be more safer than the other? Isn't the president in danger? I mean, he was almost assassinated in Butler, Pennsylvania. He doesn't have to go to Turkey to feel not safe. So seems like an odd story. That also, you know what, there's a classic example of, and I'm not going to speculate, but it sure does seem like they think they know, but they can't report it. Or they don't know, but they suspect a reason why, but they're not telling us. All they're telling us is the fact is that he's taking the old Air Force One home. So we'll keep an eye on that story. Hey, we are officially out of time. Stay right there. Hour number two, first of all, hour number three, open phone calls. Don't forget voicemails. We love the voicemails when we're not on the air, when you're out and about, you wake up in the middle of the night, you have a thought, you want to give us a call. The phone number is the same, 1-844-2-McGraw. It's the same for voice phone calls in the open phone segment, text messaging, and if you want to leave us a voicemail, 1-844-2-McGraw. Stay right there. The lost founding father is exposed the next hour. Our executive director is Tom Dallek, filling in for Alex. Our engineer tonight is Richard Good. I'm McGraw-Milhaven. This is America at Night on Westwood One.
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8: From ABC News, I'm Dave Packer. Maine Democratic Senate candidate Graham Plattner, who denies allegations of sexual assault, now says he's getting out of the running ahead of Monday's deadline to take his name off of the ballot.
9: In an 11-minute online video announcing he's suspending his campaign, the embattled candidate again denies the allegations against him.
10: The things that have been claimed did not happen.
9: But Graham Plattner says the Democratic Party establishment has already moved past him.
10: The bigger donor networks, they have all committed to spending no money in this race if I'm in it.
9: Now, Plattner insists as the party moves forward, his movement should lead the way. Maine's Democratic Party intends to hold a convention to choose a new nominee to take on Republican incumbent Susan Collins. Stephen Portnoy, ABC News, Washington.
8: President Trump says a memorandum of understanding between Iran and the U.S. is over. This is the U.S. launched a second day of heavy strikes on Iran after ships were targeted in the Strait of Hormuz.
11: We attacked Cargo Island last night. We knocked out a piece. I said, don't touch the oil, because maybe we'll take over Cargo Island. You know, we may take over Cargo Island. There's not a thing they can do about it.
8: The president returning to the U.S. after 2 days of meetings at the NATO summit in Turkey, speaking aboard the new Air Force One plane gifted from Qatar. President Trump insisted there's no security issue with the jet, that despite the fact that he flew the old Air Force One from Turkey to the U.K.
12: Were you aware of any credible threat by Iran against Air Force One?
11: Well, I have a threat all the time. I'm number one on their list before you. But if I go, you go.
8: And we're now hearing from sources that the Secret Service urged the plane swap out of an abundance of caution amid the escalation with Iran.
13: ISIS never will come here!
8: A protest march and rally in Houston Wednesday night over the ICE shooting death of an undocumented man Tuesday. They accused Lorenzo Saldago Araujo of attempting to evade arrest and ramming his car into an ICE vehicle. Araujo was shot and died on his way to the hospital. You're listening to ABC News.
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15: From the WTMJ Breaking News Center, I'm Jen Gregg. Despite a light sentence, former Milwaukee County Circuit Court Judge Hannah Dugan plans to appeal her conviction.
16: Dugan was sentenced Wednesday by Judge Lynn Edelman to pay a $5,000 fine with no prison time, probation, or extended supervision. Her defense told reporters they believe the sentence was the right call. However,
17: as for the next steps, we look forward to appealing this case to the Seventh Circuit. We look forward to presenting the arguments that we think were right all along.
16: Dugan was found guilty of federal felony obstruction last December for helping an undocumented man avoid ICE arrest in the county courthouse last April. Elizabeth Linton in WTMJ News.
15: Decision Milwaukee. Vice President J.D. Vance touted the Trump administration's latest crackdown on fraud. Speaking in Milwaukee, he announced the start of a new crackdown on immigration-related fraud.
18: I'm proud to announce that the Federal Department of Labor has started dozens of subpoenas and investigations into foreign fraudsters who are trying to take advantage of the H-1B visa program.
15: H-1B visas are for non

0: immigrant workers and allows companies in the U.S. to hire highly skilled foreign workers in specialty occupations. Milwaukee Mayor Cavalier Johnson is formally recommending Interstate 794 remain elevated between the Marquette Interchange and the lakefront.
1: After months of reviewing traffic studies and consulting with city departments, Milwaukee Mayor Cavalier Johnson says removing the freeway could lead to gridlock, increasing traffic through nearby neighborhoods, and make it harder for freight to move to and from Port Milwaukee. While Mayor Johnson says he supports creating more developable land downtown, he believes the traffic impacts outweigh the potential benefits. Mayor Johnson will now send his recommendation to the Wisconsin Department of Transportation, which will make the final decision on the future of the Interstate 794 corridor. At City Hall, Nizir Spencer, WTMJ News.
0: And federal regulators are warning several Wisconsin hospitals to do a better job making healthcare prices public. The Centers for Medicare and Medicaid Services recently cited 11 hospitals statewide, including Rogers Memorial Hospital locations in Brown Deer, West Allis, and Oconomowoc. The hospitals were cited for not fully disclosing pricing information online, which is required under federal rules that took effect in 2021. Officials say most facilities will correct the issues before facing financial penalties. In sports, the Crew fell to the Cardinals last night, losing 1-5. The Brewers finished their St. Louis series tonight. Coverage starts at 6:10 p.m. here on WTMJ. Your WTMJ 5-day forecast. Tonight, scattered thunderstorms and humid, a low of 70. Thursday, muggy with showers likely, a chance of thunderstorms, a high of 81. Friday, mostly sunny, a high of 78. Saturday, sunny, a high of 80. Sunday, sunny and warm, a high of 84. I'm Jen Gregg, WTMJ News.
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4: You know, oftentimes we are a victim of the moment, if you will. We can't see the forest through the trees. And if you take one giant step back and look at Graham Plattner, who, if you're just joining us, his campaign, and he released an 11-minute video tonight announcing that he's stepping back and stepping down, and still denies all of the allegations in every way, shape, or form, but basically saying, I can't go on. They've pulled the establishment has pulled the report, pulled their support. The money has dried up, and he's basically didn't say this, but said that, you know, for the betterment of America, I'm dropping out. But if you take away one giant step back and you read his social media rants where he said things like black people don't tip, the rumors about the other women, the Nazi tattoo, even before this allegation of rape, for a lot of people, it would have been a bridge too far. But because he had style, he was in your face, he was a good speaker, he inspired you, the Democratic Party looked past all of those things. I thought we were going to 10. No? 10:08. What are you playing the music for? Am I hearing the music? Why am I hearing the music? There we go. Thank you very much. Turn the music off. All right, good. The Democratic Party was right enamored with this guy. Yeah, 10:08. Yeah. 10 minutes and 8 seconds. It's It's 8 minutes after the hour. I got time, right? No? We're correct? No? I'm out? Do I have to break? I'll break. Stay right there. Sorry, we got our signals crossed. Stay right there. We're going to talk about the lost founding father. We'll do that next on America at Night.
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4: Well, are you ready for a yarn? There is a new book out called The Lost Founder, James Wilson and the Forgotten Fight for the People's Constitution, is written by Jesse Wegman, who joins us. Jesse, welcome to America at Night.
20: Thank you so much for having me.
4: I love this book because this book grew out of your first book, in which you were studying the Electoral College. Take us through that. How did you find out about this forgotten founding father named James Wilson?
20: Yeah, well, I was shocked myself because I had thought I knew all the founders. And there I am writing the Electoral College book and looking for the sort of moment in the Constitutional Convention in Philadelphia where they adopted it. And there's this Scottish guy who just keeps talking. And he keeps interrupting everybody and saying things that sort of sound much more modern than any of the other founders were saying at the time, you know. And I, the thing that struck me the most was when he says, you know, hey, when we choose the president, we should elect him popularly. He should be a direct election by the people, which nobody else was saying, and I didn't think anyone had said at the time. So I was like, who is this guy? And I look him up. His name is James Wilson. He's an immigrant from Scotland and, you know, it turns out to have been one of the most pivotal players in the creation of the country, not to mention the most democratic of all the founders, the one who believed most strongly in popular rule, the people being involved in their government. And he had just completely, you know, flown under the radar. So it was both a shock to me and also exciting because it kind of opened up the whole story of the American founding for me in a way that I hadn't experienced before.
4: Well, it's interesting because you're not some every ordinary local. You've spent your life working in and around journalism. You were on the editorial board of the New York Times. You're now a senior fellow at the Brennan Institute for Justice. So, I mean, the fact that you didn't know about this guy, it seems like a lot of historians didn't know about this guy.
20: Well, it's true. I was embarrassed at first, and then, you know, you're right to assume that. And as it turns out, you know, nobody seemed to know him except for this very small cluster of scholars around the country and the world. There's maybe a dozen of them who you know, really know this guy well and paid attention to him. Pretty much everyone else didn't know him. And the story that I've told is running into a sitting Supreme Court justice a few years ago while I was thinking about working on this book. And I sort of cornered him at this event that we were both at. And I said, Justice, I'm so excited. I just found out about James Wilson. I can't believe I didn't know who he was. And the justice said, you know, well, yes, of course, I know who James Wilson is. And very quickly into our discussion, it was clear to me that I knew more than he did. So, you know, as soon as I realized that, I thought there's a book in here.
4: The book is called The Lost Founder, James Wilson and the Forgotten Fight for the People's Constitution. When you took this idea to your publisher to say, I want to write about this forgotten founding father, what did they say?
20: Well, you know, at the time that I got the idea for it, I was working on that Electoral College book. So this is 2019, I'd say. And there was a lot of, you know, interest in the Electoral College at the time because Trump had won his first term by, you know, losing the popular vote and winning the Electoral College. So people were pretty worked up about that. That book really needed to get out. And my editor at the time said, you know, Jesse, you know, this James Wilson guy is interesting, but he's not what the book is about. So move on. and I said to myself, OK, I won't work on it now, but I'm going to my next book will be on James Wilson. So, you know, as soon as that book was done and I could spend I got a little time and a little space in my head, I turned to Wilson and I started researching him. And I just learned about this astonishing life that, you know, all the founders had complicated and difficult and sometimes controversial lives. But Wilson's just sort of stood out to me for so many reasons.
4: All right. So the book is called The Lost Founder, James Wilson and the Forgotten Fight for the People's Constitution. Jesse Wegman is the author.
18: he was so big, he was one of only six founding fathers to sign both the Declaration of Independence and the Constitution?
20: That's right. And, you know, that's a small enough group as it is. And then you can make it even smaller by saying he is the only person in history to have signed both of those documents and served on the United States Supreme Court. He was appointed to the court near the end of his life by President Washington. He was on the first Supreme Court. You know, he actually wanted to be Chief Justice, and he was so ambitious and so kind of sure of his own superiority in the world of the law. You know, I think there was general understanding that he was the best lawyer in America, that he assumed he would be Chief Justice. He assumed, you know, Washington was going to appoint him to the top role of the high court of the country. And Washington did not do that. And the reason Washington didn't do it is part of, you know, the reason why James Wilson is lost to us today. It's why I call the book The Lost Founder. And it has to do with his speculation, his land speculation. So Wilson is a, you know, he buys and sells land with sort of reckless abandon to try to make a profit. And it's this sort of the dark side of this incredible life. It ends up destroying him and bringing him to, you know, be on the run from the law and dying in hiding while a sitting justice of the U.S. Supreme Court. By the way, he spent time in debtor's prison while a sitting justice. He is, to date, the only justice of the U.S. Supreme Court who has been behind bars. But in order to escape his creditors and to escape the law, he ran off and hid in the back of a tavern for the last year of his life and died there of malaria. So the story, you know, the story kind of starts to write itself at that point.
18: Let me just make sure I understood you correctly. He was a sitting Supreme Court justice who was thrown into debtor's prison?
20: Twice, yes. He, you know, he owned just an incalculable amount of land. Actually, it is calculable. He owned over 4 million acres at his peak. That's an enormous amount of land. That's, you know, the size of Connecticut, basically. And he, you know, he didn't see any problem with this. But, of course, he is a justice of the Supreme Court. So there's all kinds of conflicts that are arising. His fellow justices are fairly mortified by his behavior. When the economy starts to go south in the 1790s, soon after the Constitution gets ratified and the nation, you know, America 2.0 begins, he goes bankrupt, and therefore he can't pay back his creditors, gets thrown in debtor's prison in Philadelphia, gets out, gets thrown in debtor's prison in New Jersey. He has to write to his son, Bird. His son, Bird, bails him out of, you know, he says, Bird, bring me clothes, bring me money. His son, Bird, bails him out. And then he runs off with his wife to North Carolina, where he goes into hiding.
18: And all while he's hearing cases on the Supreme Court?
20: Well, no, there's no internet in 1795, so Wilson cannot hear cases. So the court is shorthanded for the last year of his life. The justices are writing to each other saying, this is a mess. What are we supposed to do? I mean, the silver lining is that the court in the 1790s, its first decade, was not a particularly influential institution. It didn't have too much to do. They were still sort of figuring out their place in the American system of government. So Wilson's absence didn't, you know, have the effect that, say, today, right, losing a justice would. But it was still so dramatic, you know, and his death was so kind of pathetic and long in coming that he actually gets erased from the story almost immediately. This is part of what my book is about, is how does someone with such a sort of a visionary and such a expansive view of American politics disappear so quickly? And it's because everyone was so sick of him at that point. They just wanted him out of the picture. His death was not even, it got no public attention. He had no state funeral. He was buried in a small grave in Edenton, North Carolina, right where he died. And he was essentially a ghost from that moment on.
18: Did they only have six justices at that time, or how many justices did they
20: That's
18: have?
20: That's right. There were six justices, the chief and then five associates, and he was one of the associates.
18: Yeah. The Lost Founder, James Wilson and the Forgotten Fight for a People's Constitution. Jesse Wegman, our guest. The book just came out and getting all sorts of rave reviews. Jesse, how did you go about researching somebody like this who was lost forever?
20: You know, Wilson poses a real dilemma for researchers because, unlike his fellow founders, you know, Thomas Jefferson and George Washington and Alexander Hamilton, James Madison, he, you know, did not leave behind the kind of paper trail that they did. They were they were very good about keeping their records, right? They knew, they understood what the sort of

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1: There are a few letters, you know, between him and other founders, but it's so much less, it's so much sparser than their records that it was a harder story to tell, and I really had to, you know, dig deeper to get some of the stories that I tell in this book.
2: Really interesting. Jesse Wegman, let's go all the way back to the beginning. Where did he come from? And it seems like he's two different people. He's this land speculator, but he's also a man of the people. So where did all that come from?
1: So he's born in Scotland in a poor farming family outside of Edinburgh. So in the lowlands of Scotland in 1742, it's at a time when Scotland itself is going through this incredible explosion of modernization. It had been a pretty backwards country in many ways until then. But Wilson grows up in the middle of this kind of this revolution in Scotland, or multiple revolutions. He goes to school at St. Andrews University and then at the University of Glasgow. So he is educated right in the heart of what we now call the Scottish Enlightenment. So these are some of the leading world thinkers on democracy and government and society, including, you know, names we know today, Adam Smith and David Hume and Francis Hutcheson, Thomas Reed, whose idea of the common sense of people was really influential for Wilson. So Wilson kind of absorbs all of these influences of his Scottish upbringing, you know, the education, the church that he was raised in. He was raised in the Presbyterian Church, which is a very democratically structured church, far more than, say, the Catholic Church. And he comes to America as a young man, a 23-year-old, kind of completely bursting with this democracy, the spirit of democracy, this idea that people are equal, that all people have equal access to wisdom, to truth, to the ability to self-govern. And I think that was something that a lot of his fellow founders just didn't believe. They didn't feel confident in the people. And in many ways, that was understandable. They were right to be afraid at times. And Wilson himself faced the anger of the mob. So he really just had this worldview that I think was burned into him through those childhood experiences in Scotland that he carried all the way through his life, and he refused to give it up. And that stubbornness is part of what drew me to him.
2: Okay, Jesse Wegman, interesting, but also the dichotomy. He owned slaves, and was he not one of the ones who ultimately came up with the Three-Fifths Compromise?
1: So just to clarify that, he had one man named Thomas Purcell, who was either a domestic servant or an indentured servant or a domestic slave. Sorry, and you know it's not. I don't mean to be hair splitting there, but he certainly wasn't a slave owner the way that, say, George Washington or Thomas Jefferson or many of the other founders were. He opposed slavery. He did free that man, Thomas Purcell, in 1794, a few years before his death. But, you know, one of the things I take him to account for in the book is his failure to speak more openly and more clearly about the immorality of slavery. There were plenty of people at the time who were quite clear on the evil of what they were engaged in and of what what slavery was. And Wilson just, he placed a greater importance on the creation of the Union than on the abolishment of slavery. So even though he wanted slavery to end, he wanted it to be abolished, he understood that it wasn't going to happen anytime soon, and in the meantime, they needed a country. So I take him to task for that. I think it's a fair criticism because I don't think I'm not holding him to our standards today. I think I'm holding him to his own standards.
2: Interesting. But he was the one who sort of came up with this Three-Fifths Compromise?
1: Yes. The Three-Fifths ratio itself was already in existence. That had been discussed during the prior government, the Articles of Confederation. But yes, he introduced it as a proposal, as a compromise at the Constitutional Convention in Philadelphia as a way to, you know, placate the southern states and make sure that, you know, they didn't walk out of the convention as they threatened to do if they didn't get to, you know, get credit for their slaves. The Three-Fifths Compromise, for people who don't know, is that the Constitution initially counted enslaved black people as three-fifths of a person for the purposes of representation and taxation. And, you know,

0: Today, we look at that, you know, rightly as one of the biggest blots, probably the biggest blot on the Constitution, and it took a civil war to eliminate it with the 13th Amendment. But, you know, at the time, I think Wilson saw it, as did many of his peers, as the only way they were going to get a national union.
1: The book is called The Lost Founder.
2: On the battlefield, there's a saying America's military men and women live by. 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
1: It's an incredible story about a founding father that has been lost to history. Our guest, Jesse Wegman brings him back to life in this new book that's getting a lot of attention called The Lost Founder, James Wilson and the Forgotten Fight for the People's Constitution. Jesse, let's go back because you found out about him through writing your other book about the Electoral College. Take me through some of the things he did, because he was the one at a time when nobody else was talking about a popular vote. Take me back to that conversation and that debate.
2: Yeah, so, I mean, Wilson, you know, at the beginning of the convention, they're talking about this idea of creating a president. They didn't have a president under the previous government, the Articles of Confederation, and that was one of the things that was making America, you know, putting America on the edge of failure, this young country without an executive who could basically make things happen, right? They had this, they had the Congress, but it wasn't really able to do anything. It couldn't even raise money. The states were all equal, had equal power. So, you know, there was just no way to move the country forward. And the presidency was what they envisioned as a way to do it. But of course, having a president, you know, spooked some of them. They thought, you know, we just fought a war to get rid of King George and we don't want another tyrant here at home. Wilson didn't have these fears. He thought it was obvious that having a very powerful president was essential to this, to the health of the government. Nevertheless, what he insisted on was that that president be elected directly by the people. He thought the people are represented by the president. They should choose him directly. And he fought for that from the very beginning of the Constitutional Convention. The other founders said, you know, there was crickets when he suggested it. You know, nobody wanted to sign on. They said, James, go come up with something better. And so he comes back the next day with an idea for a series, you know, a group of electors who would sort of be in between the president and the people. And it ended up being the system that 4 months later the convention adopts and that we call today the Electoral College. It was virtually identical to the system that we have today that he proposed. This was all part of his basic principle of popular rule. He believed that the people should be as close to government as possible, and he fought in every way at the Constitutional Convention before and after to increase the power of regular people.
1: The Senate today is elected by a vote of the people, but back then it wasn't. Where was he on the Senate votes?
2: Oh, boy, he hated the Senate. You know, Wilson was probably the most anti-Senate of all the founders. You know, there were some others, James Madison, who agreed, but what they couldn't stomach was the idea that states of wildly different sizes would have equal power in the national government. You know, Wilson comes from Scotland. He has no allegiance to any particular state. He lives in Pennsylvania, right? But he doesn't care about states as political units. He just sees them as lines on a map. And so he says this at the convention over and over. He's like, what are we doing here? What matters is people. Individual people are the only measure of power in government. He says, if you create a Senate where the states have equal power, it will be what he calls a fundamental and a perpetual error that will end in disease, convulsions, and death. You know, he was very explicit about how harmful he saw a Senate based on state equality. And, you know, he loses that fight, right? There's so much, you know, the state, there's so many people at the convention who do care about their states, and they're basically ready to walk away if they don't get that equal power. But Wilson, from the very beginning, understood that people were the ultimate source of all authority in government. He says this again and again and again throughout his life. It's called popular sovereignty. It's the idea that the people are the source of all power. They can't give it away, and they also retain the power to change their government whenever and however they please. This is something he says, you know, more times than I can count. And it's a really, you know, it's a bracing argument, and it's one that a lot of his peers did not agree with. They wanted to keep the people at a real distance from government. So Wilson really stands alone in that respect.
1: But the idea of the Electoral College, again, was that a nod to the southern states who were afraid of the big, powerful states up north?
2: you know, the Electoral College, you know, and my previous book goes into depth on this, but the Electoral College was adopted for a number of reasons, none of which are really relevant today, if they were ever relevant. One of them at the time had to do with the fact that a lot of people just didn't know much about candidates for national office. Most people only knew about their local leaders. And that was actually a fair point at the time. You know, today, obviously, it's irrelevant because we all know more than we could possibly want to know about candidates for national office. But, you know, at that time, that was one of the factors. Another one was that slave states, and this is something James Madison says quite openly at the Constitutional Convention. He comes around to James Wilson's argument in the middle of the summer. He says, you know what? Actually, I agree. I think it would be the best way to do this would be through a popular vote for president. He says that's not going to happen because of the slave states. The slave states will never agree to it because the slave states have all of these people there, right? The slaves, the enslaved black people who can't vote. They have no right to vote. And therefore, those southern states would not have the power that they could have through another system if they couldn't count their slaves. So Madison acknowledges that Madison, by the way, himself a slaveholder, acknowledges that's a major stumbling block for a direct vote for president. And it is one of the reasons that we ended up with the Electoral College we have today.
1: The book is called The Lost Founder, James Wilson and the Forgotten Fight for the People's Constitution. Jesse Wegman, our guest. James Wilson, was he a fan of the Bill of Rights?
2: No. This, again, ties back to his fundamental argument that the people retain all authority in government. Wilson saw the Bill of Rights, right? There's a lot of people, we call them anti-federalists today. They looked at the government that was being created by the framers in Philadelphia, and they said, we don't like this at all. This is you're creating a massively powerful centralized government. We're going to lose all of our rights. The states will disappear as significant political entities. And therefore, we want a Bill of Rights. We want to be insured. We want it in black and white on paper telling us what, you know, we're protected from, what sorts of rights we have against the government. Wilson sees it the opposite way. Wilson says, wait a minute. No, you have all rights except the ones that you explicitly agreed to hand over to the government. He says, so if we start writing down the rights that you do have, that's going to imply that there might be other ones that we didn't write down that you don't have. And so in his mind, it was undermining the entire philosophy of popular sovereignty to have a Bill of Rights. He thought, no, the baseline assumption is that you retain all rights. So that became a real fight during the ratification process. And in the end, the anti-federalists win that one, and the price of ratifying the Constitution was that the Bill of Rights was going to have to be a part of it. So Wilson, there's another one where I think Wilson's, you know, kind of grand vision of popular rule had to make way for some very on-the-ground realities.
1: Jesse Wegman, back in the day, the only people who were allowed to vote were white landowners. What did our lost founding father, James Wilson, think of that?
2: He did not like property qualifications. He thought that, you know, everyone should be able to vote. I think he was still a man of his time. I don't mean to say he was a truly 21st century thinker, but, you know, he was far ahead of his other, you know, peers in that regard. He did believe that, most white men anyway should be able to vote. There were, as you say, property qualifications in many states that prevented poorer whites from voting. And his theory itself, his theory of government, opened the door to the expansion of voting to black people when slavery ended, to women in the 1920s, and now, you know, to essentially all Americans. It's really a vindication of James Wilson's vision that we have the expansive, inclusive democracy that we do today, because, you know, many of the other founders would have been more than happy to keep it among a very elite group.
1: Obviously, clearly he wasn't successful in a lot of his arguments, but it sounds like they agreed with him, but yet they were never going to get it done.
2: So he wasn't successful in, you know, at the founding in many of the things that he wanted, that he thought American government should be built on these principles from the start. That's true. I think what fascinated me about him, and I think what makes him relevant to us today, is how accurately he predicted the future of America. So when you listen to the founders speak, when you read what they said, both at the Philadelphia Convention and in the years surrounding it, nobody comes closer to anticipating what America would be today than James Wilson. So he envisions a country, you know, that is based on political equality. You know, he envisions a country where everybody has the right to vote, where people are more directly involved in their elections and in their government. So the example that you gave earlier of you know, the Senate was chosen by state legislatures at the founding, and they did that intentionally to not have the people vote for senators. The 17th Amendment changed that and gave the vote for senators directly to the people. That is another example of Wilsonian, you know, prescience showing its face once again. So Wilson really sees the country in a way that none of the sees the future of the country in a way that none of the others did. And I think 250 years after the Declaration of Independence, it's remarkable how close how accurate he was.
1: The book, The Lost Founder, James Wilson and the Forgotten Fight for a People's Constitution. Jesse Wegman, the author. A couple minutes left. Is it true that this lost founder, James Wilson, wrote the first draft of the Constitution?
2: Yes. So in the middle of the summer, they all take a break because they're exhausted. They've been fighting for 6 weeks over Congress. Everyone's angry at each other. They go off for 10 days. Wilson sticks around. He doesn't stop. He and four other delegates sit on what's called the Committee of Detail, and they are tasked with taking all of the debates of the first 6-7 weeks and putting them into a document that is the first draft. Excuse me. That's the first draft of the Constitution. Wilson writes that first draft. He includes "We the People" at the very beginning. And this is an essential addition because it wasn't debated. They didn't talk about whether "We the People" should be at the beginning of the Constitution. Wilson put it there to vindicate his own view that the people were the ultimate authority in government. He saw the Declaration of Independence as the ultimate statement of popular sovereignty. The people said, we don't want to be ruled anymore by a tyrant from across the sea. We're going to overthrow that, or not overthrow the government. We're going to declare independence and create our own government. And he wanted to ensure that that principle endured into the Constitution, which is, you know, happening 11 years later. So I think it's fitting that we are talking about James Wilson on the anniversary of the Declaration of Independence. He, more than any of his peers, understood its significance to the American experiment, and he wanted to make sure that it didn't get lost. So "We the People" is a James Wilson addition to the Constitution, and it's, you know, the three most famous words now in American democracy.
1: Does he have any descendants living today?
2: You know, that's a great question. I am unaware of any, although I have gotten a couple of emails from people who suggest that they are related. I'm digging into those to find out if I think they're right, but The bottom line is that Wilson did not have the kind of sort of family that led to a lot of descendants that are easily identifiable. Only his son Byrd really was there to preserve his writings. He produced the first volume of Wilson's work in 1804, which is about 6 years after Wilson dies. But he really, you know, this is part of, I think, his lack of having any family, any descendants, is part of why he disappeared so quickly from our narrative of the founding. And that's why I feel good about playing a role in trying to bring him back.
1: How was his relationship with the Thomas Jeffersons of the world and the Alexander Hamiltons of the world? Was he friendly with them? Were they frenemies? What kind of relationship did he have?
2: They all respected him to a great degree. You know, he was widely seen as the best lawyer and the smartest lawyer in the country. George Washington hired him at great expense to tutor his nephew, Bushrod Washington, who, by the way, ended up taking Wilson's seat on the Supreme Court when he died. You know, the others were certainly better politicians than Wilson. Wilson didn't quite have that political savvy that they did. He was an awkward guy. He didn't have many friends. Even the friends he did have, I think, found him very ill at ease and somewhat stiff and aloof. But, you know, Wilson is the guy who inspired, I think we can say, was the primary inspiration for the most famous words of the Declaration, which Thomas Jefferson wrote, you know, "We hold these truths to be self-evident." Wilson wrote an essay when he was only 26 years old that included a strikingly similar passage, and we know that Jefferson had that essay on his desk as he was drafting the Declaration of Independence. So Wilson is right there from the beginning, inspiring and teaching and leading all of these other framers.
1: What a great story. The book, The Lost Founder, James Wilson and the Forgotten Fight for a People's Constitution. Jesse, Hollywood come calling, Lin-Manuel Miranda come calling. Are we going to see this on Broadway anytime soon?
2: I don't know. Lin-Manuel Miranda did a lot of work some years ago on Hamilton, and I think he might be tapped out on the Founders. But I'm certainly wouldn't. I wouldn't reject a phone call if he wanted to try. I do think it's a great story. Like I say, Wilson is a bit of a tough guy. He's a tough nut to crack. He could. It might be a little bit harder to get inside his head. But in terms of just the sheer drama of his story and the scope of his vision, he's unmatched.
1: Jesse Wegman, his first book was Let the People Pick the President, The Case for Abolishing the Electoral College. He sat on the New York Times editorial board for a number of years, and his new book is out, The Lost Founder, James Wilson and the Forgotten Fight for a People's Constitution. Jesse Wegman. Jesse, thanks for a very entertaining hour. Good luck with the book tour. Good luck with the book, and thanks for checking in.
2: Oh, thank you. It's been a pleasure.
1: America at Night, back in a moment.
0: America at Night with McGraw-Milhaven, where the nation comes to talk.
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1: All right, that's going to do it for hour number two. Don't forget, we've got phone calls, text messages, voicemails, all next hour, open phones. Among the things, the news is that it looks like war has broke out again with Iran. President Trump saying today from Turkey, I don't care if the talks to end the Iranian war continue. They can do what they want. Seems like he's clearly frustrated. And I mean, as president of the United States, you can't become bored with something. You can't. It's not like a real estate developer in New York who you're just tired of and you don't want to deal with anymore. You're president of the United States. It's Iran. The Strait of Hormuz is not open fully. You have to engage with this. And so clearly the frustration with President Trump growing and showing. But that's what Iran does. They just hang around. They're just gnats. They just hang around. They can't inflict serious pain, but they can inflict just an annoying pain that just doesn't go away. And over time, it gets worse and worse and worse. And you keep picking the scab, and it keeps getting worse. That's what Iran does. Anyway, we can talk about all that next hour. Take your phone calls, text messages. We can talk about that. We can talk about anything under the sun. We can talk about how the Mets have the highest payroll in baseball and probably the third worst record in baseball, if you will. How about the Big 12? Did you see that story? The Big 12 sold the name Big 12. They are now going to be officially called. The Big 12 is no longer called the Big 12 anymore. It is now called the Monster Energy Big 12. They have 16 teams in the Big 12, and now they'll be called the Monster Energy Big 12. Think about that for a second. We'll get to open phones next hour. Our executive director is Alex Hinton. Our engineer tonight is Richard Good. I'm McGraw-Milhaven. This is America at Night on Westwood One.
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19: From ABC News, I'm Dave Packer. CENTCOM says they've completed an additional round of strikes against strategic targets in Iran. President Trump.
20: We just hit them very hard. And I say we hit them 20 to 1. Every time they hit us, we're going to hit them 20.
19: The president's saying that recent Iranian attacks on ships in the Strait of Hormuz signaled the end of the ceasefire. Graham Platner announcing he's suspending his campaign and will withdraw from the ballot in Maine Senate race, one of the most closely watched in the country as Democrats seek to take back control of Congress.
21: Platner had gone underground since a former girlfriend accused him of sexual assault, which he denies.
22: This is incredibly difficult because I know that some will think it's an admission of guilt, and it most certainly is not.
21: Now the Maine State Democratic Party accusing Platner of essentially holding them hostage by demanding a say in who takes his place on the ballot.
19: ABC's Jay O'Brien, a father killed by ICE agents in Houston, Texas. ICE saying Lorenzo Salgado Araujo was in the U.S. illegally and tried to ram an officer's vehicle, his family disputing that account. ABC's John Quinones is in Texas.
23: Araujo's family says he was on his way to the construction job that helped him put three sons, all U.S. citizens, through college.
24: He did not deserve to die. He did not deserve to be reduced to a headline of Mexican man shot and killed by ICE. He deserved to quit, to live a quiet life as Lorenzo Salgado Araujo, a husband, a father, and a job creator for dozens of men who also wanted the American dream.
19: The preliminary hearing continues Thursday in Utah for the man accused of killing conservative activist Charlie Kirk. Prosecutors Wednesday unveiled surveillance video, which they say shows Tyler Robinson limping at Utah Valley University before the shooting. They claim the limp was caused by the rifle hidden inside of his pants. Robinson has not entered a plea. The hearing will determine whether the case moves to trial. 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
26: From the WTMJ Breaking News Center, I'm Jen Gregg. Despite a light sentence, former Milwaukee County Circuit Court Judge Hannah Dugan plans to appeal her conviction.
27: Dugan was sentenced Wednesday by Judge Lynn Edelman to pay a $5,000 fine with no prison time, probation, or extended supervision. Her defense told reporters they believe the sentence was the right call. However,
28: as for the next steps, we look forward to appealing this case to the Seventh Circuit. We look forward to presenting the arguments that we think were right all along.
27: Dugan was found guilty of federal felony obstruction last December for helping an undocumented man avoid ICE arrest in the county courthouse last April. Elizabeth Linton in WTMJ News.
26: Decision Milwaukee. Vice President J.D. Vance touted the Trump administration's latest crackdown on fraud. Speaking in Milwaukee, he announced the start of a new crackdown on immigration-related fraud.
29: I'm proud to announce that the Federal Department of Labor has started dozens of subpoenas and investigations into foreign fraudsters who are trying to take advantage of the H-1B visa program.
26: H-1B visas are for non-immigrant workers and allows companies in the U.S. to hire highly skilled foreign workers in specialty occupations. Milwaukee Mayor Cavalier Johnson is formally recommending Interstate 794 remain elevated between the Marquette Interchange and the lakefront.
2: After months of reviewing traffic studies and consulting with city departments, Milwaukee Mayor Cavalier Johnson says removing the freeway could lead to gridlock, increasing traffic through nearby neighborhoods, and make it harder for freight to move to and from Port Milwaukee. While Mayor Johnson says he supports creating more developable land downtown, he believes the traffic impacts outweigh the potential benefits. Mayor Johnson will now send his recommendation to the Wisconsin Department of Transportation, which will make the final decision on the future of the Interstate 794 corridor. At City Hall, Nizir Spencer, WTMJ News.
26: And federal regulators are warning several Wisconsin hospitals to do a better job making healthcare prices public. The Centers for Medicare and Medicaid Services recently cited 11 hospitals statewide, including Rogers Memorial Hospital locations in Brown Deer, West Allis, and Oconomowoc. The hospitals were cited for not fully disclosing pricing information online, which is required under federal rules that took effect in 2021. Officials say most facilities will correct the issues before facing financial penalties. In sports, the Crew fell to the Cardinals last night, losing 1-5. The Brewers finish their St. Louis series tonight. Coverage starts at 6:10 p.m. here on WTMJ. Your WTMJ five-day forecast. Tonight, scattered thunderstorms and humid, a low of 70. Thursday, muggy with showers likely, a chance of thunderstorms, a high of 81. Friday, mostly sunny, a high of 78. Saturday, sunny, a high of 80. Sunday, sunny and warm, a high of 84. I'm Jen Gregg, WTMJ News.
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6: Morgan had profound mental health needs that needed to be addressed very quickly.
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9: That's very interesting because my...
0: Westwood One presents America at Night. 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
1: Is it Wednesday night? Of course, week is flying by. Holy mackerel, it's Wednesday night already. Phone numbers are as follows. 1-844-2-McGraw, 1-844-262-4729. That's the phone numbers for the phone calls. That's the phone number for the text line. And that is the phone number for voicemails. We've got all three coming up. I was just on the break reading a wonderful story in the Wall Street Journal about a Costco cashier. His name is Tony Barzar, and he works in Tucson, Arizona. He has worked for Costco, started working at Price Club, now works for Costco. He is 60 years old. And he has $1 million in his 401k. He has a Costco-sponsored health care plan that has a regular visit copay of $15, a specialty visit copay of $25, well below the national average. He lives in a beautiful three-bedroom, two-bath house with a pool, and they've traveled to Europe a number of times over the last decade. He makes $32 an hour at Costco. It's a wonderful story. Went to community college, didn't work out, tried to become a firefighter. For whatever reason, it didn't work out. He stayed at this job, and as he started off collecting carts in the parking lot at Costco, Price Club at the time, and worked his way up, worked his way inside, worked his way to cashier. He is now one of the most valuable employees Costco has because not only do the customers love him, but he moves customers through the checkout line faster, and he helps the next generation of Costco workers learn the ropes and do the right thing. So he's invaluable. And it's a story about how Costco values their long-term employees, and they pay him more money, but it turns out in the end, it might cost him a little money up front, but it makes him more money in the long run. It's a wonderful story. The man is now, granted, $1 million is not what $1 million used to be, but $1 million is still a lot of money. And this man became a millionaire in the United States of America, and his first job was collecting carts in the parking lot at Costco. Now, I don't care what you think of this country, and I don't care if you like the president, dislike the last president, complain all you want. This is a great country. When a man can start a job collecting carts in the parking lot in Tucson, Arizona, and hard work, showing up every day, putting in the grind, having a smile on his face. He's a millionaire. You don't need to go to Yale University. You don't need to go to Stanford. You don't need a rocket scientist degree. You don't need to be the sharpest knife in the tool. I've proven that. You don't have to be the sharpest knife in the toolbox, sharpest knife in the drawer. You don't even have to get your metaphors right. You can still do something in this country. And it's just a very interesting story. I read it on the break, and I thought I'd pass it along. It's in the Wall Street Journal. Really very interesting. All right. Phone numbers, 1-844-42-McGraw, 1-844-262-4729. President Trump met with NATO leaders. Apparently, there's somewhat of a new love affair with Volodymyr Zelensky. Apparently, went into this NATO summit bad-mouthing the NATO partners, but left, apparently, in a new kumbaya moment, which was kind of interesting. Ukraine has Russia on the ropes in more ways than one. It's also turning Crimea into a battle zone where why would Russia want to keep Crimea anyway? It's sort of been decimated. There's no oil, there's no food, and people are running for cover in Crimea. So why is Putin going after Crimea? It's a really interesting strategy when it comes to Ukraine. So we got all that on the phone, on the line. Then, of course, your text messages and your phone calls. Let's go to Tony in Montreal. Tony, welcome to America at Night. Thanks for checking in.
9: Hey, listen, McGraw, that was an amazing story on Tony Barzeller back in, you said, Arizona. Anybody that works for 30 years at 30 grand a year saves his money. That's $900,000. And I think the idea is that you basically stick to one thing, that you're dedicated to your job, dedicated to your marriage, dedicated to your kids, and dedicated to your country, and you end up being a success. You don't have to worry about people dropping bombs on you or shooting you out of, you know, shooting out of buildings, et cetera, sniping you. And then you get a pretty decent education when you go to public schools. That's about the way I see it. And I call those people that make it, the guys that are building your sidewalks and your construction homes, et cetera, those are the lunch bucket people of the United States. Those are the people that really appreciate the flag, the country, and are hardworking people. They're the backbone. And you know what, McGraw? Those are the people that I grew up with. That's my family. Those are the people in Canada that have the same perspective on life. Many of these people came from Europe after the Second World War. They had nothing, or the First World War, or they came here to build the railroad like my great-great-granddad did in 1880. So, you know, the country was only 13 years old at the time when he came from Campo Basso, Italy. So anybody that despises the United States or Canada, thinks that we have a terrible country, you have your own people that are constantly bad-mouthing your country one way or the other. You should be happy you live in a peaceful place where you can make a decent living. I just want to say one other thing. Graham Plattner today was knocked out, or he personally had an 11-minute diatribe. I listened to it. He seemed more to be attacking the Democratic Party and the infrastructures that prevented him from campaign funding. You know what? I would have left him in. I would have really liked to see him continue on so that, you know, the Republican Party could face him and beat him fair and square. His own party is the people that knocked him out. You know, It's like a heavyweight fight.
1: Well, but hold on a second. Hold on a second. I mean the credible evidence of a rape allegation. I get it, but we got to have some type of standards here. He denies it, but the party has every right to sort of pull their funding over this, right? I mean, they don't have to support this man after these allegations.
9: McGraw, let's look at it this way, okay? You're a national syndicated radio host, and someone like me is a defense attorney, did 30 odd years as a defense attorney. I'm not doing that anymore. I'm a retired guy. I get to go on radio at night and listen to you and have fun at night. I don't have to get up in the morning and fight anymore. But let me tell you something. Allegations unproven before a judge pretty much are just allegations. And, you know, those allegations come hard, and they come at the appropriate time. I'm not defending him. I'm not defending Graham Plattner. I despise him. I don't like him. I don't like anything he stands for. And the issue is that there are many credible people that are making allegations against him. And I would say that many of the people in his own party say that when a woman makes a claim, you should be listening to the women that are making these claims. So I'm not participating in the veracity of the claim. All I'm saying is that, you know, in a debate, in a political debate, a lot of times, many of the allegations, like against Trump and other politicians, even against Biden, had the same type of allegations, Gary Hart, et cetera. So these allegations are extremely volatile, and they immediately destroy any public figure. All I'm saying is that this lady made a claim, Mrs. Racicot, and she did not have that claim ever tested through the mighty jury system or the criminal justice system. So I'm just saying, if I was defending you and you were facing a spurious charge, maybe as far as you were concerned, you were saying 1,000,000% that's a false claim. The public court, the court of public opinion, okay, would say maybe there is some veracity to it, but it's never really proven. That's what I'm talking about. I'm not talking about whether or not he's a great candidate or not. I just rather him getting beaten to a pulp by the regular political system. On the other side of this, the Republicans are petrified of this guy. And they're petrified of the Mandami, Brandon Johnson, Spamberger, Newsom type of, movement in the Democratic Party, which is very, very difficult to deal with because the Republicans are not dealing with it well.
1: I hear you. Tony, thanks for the phone call. I appreciate it. Look, here's what I say. Not all allegations are the same. And after you read the story in Politico, this story's credible. No one knows what happened, but this story is very credible. She has text messages. She told other women about him. She told her therapist about him. She said, did you have an axe to grind? She's like, I'm a Democrat. I believe in many of the things he is promoting. But the truth is she rang the bell. She told her truth. And, who knows what happened that night. But there's no, look, I've said this before and I'll say it again. And I don't mean this directed at you, Tony, but if a credible allegation was made against a Republican candidate, there would be a completely different spin to this story than a credible allegation made against a Democrat. Right? That's all there's to it. We either have to believe all of them or we believe none of them. I don't know the answer to this question. Yes, any woman can just make up anything out of whole cloth and ruin a man's life. Absolutely. Yes. I think over the course of time, that's happened a lot less than the woman making the allegation turns out to be 100% truthful. Right? This is why women don't come forward. They're not believed. This is why they don't say anything. This is why they don't go to the doctor. This is why they don't call the police. Because people don't believe them. And men deny, right? Who are you? What are you going to believe? Are you going to believe me or your lying eyes? And so politically, We believe the allegation if it's against your guy. If the allegation is against my guy, I don't believe it. It's no way to run a railroad. That's all I'm saying. 1-844-42-McGraw. 1-844-462-4729. We got text messages. We got phone calls. We got voicemails all straight ahead. America at Night. Back in a moment.
10: Call now. 844-262-4729. That's 844-2-McGraw.
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1: They only dumped Plattner when they knew they couldn't win. Yes, absolutely. They knew they couldn't win. They dumped Plattner because they could. A little bit of serendipity because this story came out while they still had a chance to dump him. Yeah, they dumped him because they could. And they dumped him because he probably wasn't going to win with an allegation like that. So why run him? It also needs some morals and some standards. And if you have an allegation like that, you've got other things going on. It wasn't just that allegation. It was the Nazi tattoo, the social media posts, the other allegations of the sexting and the texting. And this guy was not prepared for prime time. He just wasn't. He didn't get to have his ducks in a row. He was a whole lot of style, wasn't a whole lot of substance. And so that's not the place for the U.S. Senate. And they were able to get rid of him. It's a dog-eat-dog world in this business. Let's go to the phones. David in San Francisco. David, welcome to America at Night.
2: Well, thanks, McGraw. Yeah, on an entirely different subject, since the peace talks in Iran are falling apart again and gasoline prices are going to stay high, I'm going to urge America to ride the bus, take mass transit, create local jobs. This is America got screwed years ago when the mass transit systems were ripped apart by the oil and gas boys. And now that they've got the streetcar tracks of almost every major city ripped up, it's time to start reinvesting in the cities and towns across America and get mass transit going again.
1: Yeah, well, that's not happening because the only way to get mass transit going, you need large chunks of federal money, and that money has dried up. And so the states do not have the money to put billions in for a light rail. The other thing, too, about mass transit is I've always loved mass transit for all sorts of reasons, but to put in tracks, to put in a trolley, to put in a Metrolink, it takes years of planning and then years to build it and billions of dollars. And are you going to make that bet on what business and jobs are going to look like in 10 years? I mean, everyone could be working from home in 10 years.
2: Well, it's interesting you raise that. 30, 40 years ago, the average person went between a quarter mile and a half mile from home to work. And as of maybe 10 years ago, it had gotten up to 40 miles per day, round trip. So the ability for people to get work somewhere near their homes, as opposed to having to go some great distance and spend endless money on car maintenance and whatnot, is eating. It's back to colony economics.
1: I don't disagree, but that's an awful big bet to make. When the world is changing, you have Uber, you have scooters, you have electric vehicles, you have all sorts of modes of transportation, and you have people working from home, and you have AI coming in, and jobs of the 21st century will be different than the jobs from the 20th century. So I don't know if we want that infrastructure. Why not just put a bus route on there? Put a bus in there. It's a lot cheaper.
2: Yeah, I said mass transit. It could be buses. I'm calling you from San Francisco. We've got old-fashioned cable cars. We've got two different types of subways. We've got biodiesel vehicles. We've got electric trolleys. We've got electric streetcars.
1: No. I get all that. But again, and it's quaint to be in San Francisco and have a trolley car and the tracks and the whole deal. But in terms of infrastructure for the 21st century, put a bus in there and just let's see what happens. I got to take a break, David. Thanks for checking in. 1-844-2-McGraw, 1-844-262-4729. America at Night. More phone calls. We love first-time phone calls.
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1: All right, let's get back to the phones here. We got Sherry in Fredericksburg, Texas. Sherry, welcome to America at Night.
2: Thank you very much. Listen, as far as I'm concerned, Mrs. Trump is incredible. I mean, when he met her, and this is understandably, no other woman could compare. She speaks five languages. She's the mother of his children. But, you know, Trump himself said, why would I have hamburger when I can have steak at home? And this is how he feels. He divorces the ones, you know, that don't meet his expectation. But boy, the buck stopped with her, because she's just amazing. And that's my opinion. And that's not my opinion. I just feel certain about that.
1: So. Yeah. Well, it's interesting because there was a time when being married three times was frowned upon in this country when it came to politicians.
2: Well, he changed the rules.
1: Yeah, no, there's no question about it. Yeah, someone who's faithful makes a commitment to one woman and a man, and has a marriage and a faithful, healthy marriage where it's one woman, one man for a lifetime. Mm-hmm. I guess that's quaint now. I guess that's not a big deal anymore.
2: I don't know. Yeah. Can I make one little point?
1: You can do anything you want, Sherry. You can do anything you want.
2: If President Trump could hear it, because he's going to have to hear it. There is someone who has looked very closely at him personally as a president and also his personal life. And they said, and they were on a show that had an amazing intuitive. It wasn't a psychic with a crystal ball, just a really intuitive guy. And I need you to tell him, or anyone to tell him who can tell him, that if he doesn't do something about his diet, they said it is unlikely he'll make it to the next 4 years.
1: Wait, hold on. You were watching a show where there's somebody was talking about President Trump's diet and how he doesn't take care of himself.
2: Well, no, I've been trying to get through to Sean Hannity, and I haven't been able to. So I'm going to just put it out there.
1: So you call me.
2: This guy, there's two incredible intuitives on Coast to Coast, if you don't mind me just elaborating on this, and one said that if anything, he's a fabulous president, best probably will ever have. I think his vice president's excellent, too. But they said, I worry about his diet, because if he doesn't do something about his diet, it's very likely he won't make it the next 4 years.
1: Well, you don't have to be C. Everett Koop or some world-class doctor to see that the man is overweight. He's got swollen ankles. He's got circulatory issues.
2: Right.
1: He's got clearly something's going on with his hand. So he's clearly not in the best health. He's not as spry as he used to be. He doesn't walk with that same bounce in his step as he used to. So, I mean, the man's 80 years old, obviously, and he loves his McDonald's, and he loves his fried chicken. I'm not so sure he's eaten any spinach and any, tofu for lunch. So I think he is well aware that he doesn't do much exercise and take care of his body, but that's on him.
2: It runs in the family. That's what scares me. He had a twin brother that died of heart disease, so it runs in the family. And I'm going to still try to get through to other sources, too, to Sean or anyone else. I wasn't able to bring this up. Anyone who knows him, just cut. Pass it on, okay?
1: Yeah. Well,
2: I'm going to keep trying to make my point.
1: Sherry, if you can't get a hold of Sean, you can always call me on the show.
2: Okay.
1: All right. Okay. Thank you. Thank you very much, Sherry. I appreciate it. Just a point of correction. I don't believe President Trump has a twin brother. He had a couple of sisters, and he had a brother, Fred, who was an alcoholic who died of some type of alcohol-related death, which is why he has sworn off alcohol and has said that he never He never drinks alcohol. But I don't believe he was a twin. But he had a brother, Fred, who had passed away. And his sister, who was a judge, passed away maybe right before he took office a second time. 1-844-2-McGraw, 1-844-262-4729. Joe in Arkansas left a voicemail for us. Joe, what do you got for us?
3: Yeah, McGraw, it's refreshing to hear you talk about the Waltons and something I grew up with and a little house on the prairie, and there's a lot of them 30-minute shows that were good. I was in Harriet, Andy Griffith. All these are good lessons for children. So as you have children, I made mine sit down and watch them, and maybe it done them a little good. Kind of builds character in the little ones as they're growing up. Good, clean family entertainment. For a while there, I thought your only interest was spectator sports. I am burnt out on that from KSAR down here. They dropped your show and Red Eye Radio because of finances, so I have to go out to the crew cab and listen on WLS Chicago. Thank you. Good night.
1: Thank you, Joe. Appreciate the comments. Yeah, there's a saying that my older sister got from the Waltons, and I saw it once on an episode, and I've yet to find it again. But I swear I saw this on the Waltons, where the grandmother, that Ellen Corby, I believe her name was, which, who, by the way, was a lesbian, and Will Gear, by the way, was a homosexual. Two of the most iconic grandparents, right? The grandparents anybody would want with the Waltons. One was a lesbian and one was gay. Anyway, she's got a great line in one of the, might have been the original movie, but I'm not sure. And my sister quotes it all the time. They were talking about the kids, and the grandmother says, oh, all the Waltons, oh, all my, the mother was worried about the father coming home in a snowstorm. I think it was the original movie. And Ellen Corbin says, I don't worry about my children. All my children are thoroughbreds. It's such a great country saying. I'm not worried about my boys. My boys are all thoroughbreds. Right? It's a great line. Yeah, I checked again for Little House in the Prairie. And Little House in the Prairie, the reboot is tomorrow on Netflix. I tried to find it again today. Couldn't find it. Doug in Wisconsin, welcome to America at Night.
4: Listen to you last night. You're talking about a crush you had on Aaron from the Waltons, Mary McDonough. I have to say my crush on the Waltons was Mary Ellen. Poor tomboy. She was pretty nice. And she had a +2. She also liked baseball. And then if you go to Melissa Sue Anderson from Little House on the Prairie, beautiful blue eyes. And then the Brady Bunch, last but not least, Marcia. And then I couldn't believe over like a 3-month span, like I say, the summer of 71 or 72, Jan turned into something pretty good too. Pretty close to Marcia. Long blonde hair, no glasses, get rid of the braces. Big difference. So just wondering if you had any more crushes. All right, thanks. Bye bye.
1: Marcia. I love the Brady Bunch. I make the little one watch the Brady Bunch. The Brady Bunch is fantastic. Yeah, Marcia was a little hottie in those 1960s miniskirts. Yeah, she was all right. What other crushes did I have on? The greatest crush of all, Doug in Wisconsin, you didn't mention. I was the Aaron Walton crush when I was a kid. But the sun rose and the sun set with the Bionic Woman, Lindsay Wagner. Oh, my goodness. Oh, my goodness. Lindsay Wagner and the Bionic Woman, that was the best. I was a Steve Austin $6 million man guy, and that was okay. But once they introduced the Bionic Woman, sold. Yeah, no, she didn't wait for me, though. She went on with her life. She didn't wait for me. Heartbroken. But you know, Linda Carter, Wonder Woman, yeah, she was fine. And then remember that one episode where they went to that island, and it was an island of, like, all Wonder Woman women, and there was a young Deborah Winger was like her sister on Wonder Woman. She was fine. I was clearly beautiful. But she was no Lindsay Wagner from $6 Million Man. And then, of course, you have Charlie's Angels. Cheryl Ladd. I was a Cheryl Ladd. Though Kate Jackson was solid. Farrah Fawcett was too easy to like. I liked Kate Jackson from The Rookies. But yeah, no, Lindsay Wagner, she hung the moon. 1-844-42-McGraw, 1-844, sorry, I got lost. 1-844-42-McGraw, 1-844-462-4729. William in Texas, welcome to America at Night.
5: You were talking about why people are hating on Taylor Swift and Kelce. And personally, I think it's a culmination of seeing something in other people that they lack in their own lives, and a feeling of aversion to fame and focusing on someone to deflect your personal emotions to make you feel better. I think people should be free to do whatever they want to do, good or bad. It's your choice, and you got to live with the consequences. And hatred is a learned emotion. We're not born to hate. We're born to love. And many people are lacking love, and they just don't know what to do with themselves. I don't know. Be kind, everyone. It takes more out of you to hate than it does to love.
1: William in Texas, prolific, you betcha. Let's go a couple of text lines here. Glenn texts in. Let's see here. Brother Fred drank himself to death, not heart disease. Another poorly informed Trump supporter. Is there any other kind of Trump supporter? That's a little harsh. John Boy. Yeah, John Boy was solid. I Dream a Genie was the prettiest. I Dream a Genie. But Barbara Eden was, yeah. She was, a lot of people debate whether it was Barbara Eden or Ginger or Marianne. Here's another one. Amen to the Costco guy, right? What a great story about that Costco guy. Starting off collecting carts in the parking lot, and ends up 30 years later being a millionaire. What a great story that is. Let's see here. New Mexico checks in. About Air Force One and Trump going back to the old model plane, one might wonder if the CIA scoured the plane again from Qatar and found listening devices on it. There's a story there. There's something going on. Why Donald Trump took that Qatari plane to Turkey, but then they forced him to take the old Air Force One back. There's clearly a story. Let's see here. Texas chimes in. I don't know what city in Texas. Listening to you tonight talk about Ken Paxton, Graham Platner, Donald Trump, Mitch McConnell, Iran, it's disturbing. I'm going to start an apolitical party. You're invited to join. Let's see here. My raccoon mom and three kiddos knocked on my window at dusk nightly to tell me they're ready for scraps and kitty nibbles and share it with the stray cat and possum, and none fight or chase the others away. Strange. Illinois checks in. Hey, McGraw. Have you heard about the impending water crisis at Lake Powell? Please do a show on this. Well, I know that Lake Powell is, I know there's a water issue when it comes to the Colorado River and Lake Powell and the Hoover Dam. I've visited the Hoover Dam a number of times, and I know there's a water crisis going on around there. Is there something new that I missed? Something is worse than it's been? Listen to this. Missouri checks in. Listening on KRMS Osage Beach in Missouri. I like it that the show now starts at 8. Osage Beach checking in from a Missouri. Here's another one. Hi, McGraw. There are some things that should be left alone, and that would be anything with Michael Landon in it. Somebody's not happy with the Little House on the Prairie reboot. Listen to this. Here's another one from Nebraska. Found your show on KWIX Moberly, Missouri while traveling, and now I'm thrilled that I can hear it at home in Omaha on WOW. Keep up the great work. Look at that. Big Red checking in. Carrie in Dallas, Texas, texts in. It must be a full moon tonight. I don't know. How about all of that? All right. 1-844-2-McGraw, 1-844-262-4729. Don't forget the phone calls. Don't forget the text messages. 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So if you couldn't call in tonight, how about a little voicemail to give me, ask me a question or make a comment or two. 1-844-2-McGraw. America at Night, back in a moment.
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15: 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We not only tell you what's coming up on tonight's show, but we also tell you who was on last night's shows. A lot of people were complaining they didn't get a chance to write it down, or they were listening intently, and so we have a record of it. Just text your phone number to 1-844-2-McGraw. Alex will send you a link. Sign up for the link, and you'll get the daily texts. Can't be any easier than that. Phone calls, text messages, voicemails. We're out of time tonight, but the big story tonight, and more on this in the next coming days, is that the U.S. military says it has concluded the latest round of strikes against Iran. It was an effort to degrade their ability to attack commercial ships in the Strait of Hormuz. American forces struck around 90 Iranian military targets, including air defense systems, drone and missile storage sites, logistics infrastructure all along the coast, so says U.S. Central Command. My question is, why didn't they do this earlier? But that's just me. Iranian's top negotiator in the talks has accused the U.S. of bullying and violating its promises. Isn't that rich? He says, to be clear, hit and you'll be hit, he wrote on social media early Thursday morning. The Strait of Hormuz will only open under Iranian arrangements, not American threats. That is the top Iranian negotiator in the talks. So it sounds like we have a memorandum of misunderstanding. Never really took hold, never really was followed through. Iran agreed to it and then immediately began to break their threats and argue what it actually said and didn't say. President Trump held a news conference saying that they're reasonable people. We should negotiate with them. We trust them. They deserve some ballistic missiles to keep, right? It was a strange thing to say. Now he's calling them all sorts of names. So a real reversal by President Trump over the last 30 days. All right, that's going to do it for us. We're back tomorrow night with a whole new host of shows. Our executive director is Alex Hinton. Our engineer tonight is Richard Good. I'm McGraw Millhaven. This is America at Night on Westwood One.
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19: From ABC News, I'm Dave Packard. Maine Democratic Senate candidate Graham Plattner, who denies allegations of sexual assault, now says he's getting out of the running ahead of Monday's deadline to take his name off of the ballot.
20: In an 11-minute online video announcing he's suspending his campaign, the embattled candidate again denies the allegations against him.
21: The things that have been claimed did not happen.
20: But Graham Plattner says the Democratic Party establishment has already moved past him.
21: The bigger donor networks, they have all committed to spending no money in this race if I'm in it.
20: Now, Plattner insists as the party moves forward, his movement should lead the way. Maine's Democratic Party intends to hold a convention to choose a new nominee to take on Republican incumbent Susan Collins. Stephen Portnoy, ABC News, Washington.
19: President Trump says a memorandum of understanding between Iran and the U.S. is over. This is the U.S. launched a second day of heavy strikes on Iran after ships were targeted in the Strait of Hormuz.
22: We attacked Cargo Island last night. We knocked out a piece. I said, don't touch the oil, because maybe we'll take over Cargo Island. You know, we may take over Cargo Island. There's not a thing they can do about it.
19: The president returning to the U.S. after 2 days of meetings at the NATO summit in Turkey, speaking aboard the new Air Force One plane gifted from Qatar. President Trump insisted there's no security issue with the jet, that despite the fact that he flew the old Air Force One from Turkey to the U.K.
23: Are you aware of any credible threat by Iran against Air Force One?
22: Well, I have a threat all the time. I'm number one on their list before you. But if I go, you go.
19: And we're now hearing from sources that the Secret Service urged the plane swap out of an abundance of caution amid the escalation with Iran.
24: ISIS never welcome here!
19: A protest march and rally in Houston Wednesday night over the ICE shooting death of an undocumented man Tuesday. They accused Lorenzo Saldago Araujo of attempting to evade arrest and ramming his car into an ICE vehicle. Araujo was shot and died on his way to the hospital. You're listening to ABC News.
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28: From the WTMJ Breaking News Center, I'm Jen Gregg. Despite a light sentence, former Milwaukee County Circuit Court Judge Hannah Dugan plans to appeal her conviction.
29: Dugan was sentenced Wednesday by Judge Lynn Edelman to pay a $5,000 fine with no prison time, probation, or extended supervision. Her defense told reporters they believe the sentence was the right call. However,
30: as for the next steps, we look forward to appealing this case to the Seventh Circuit. We look forward to presenting the arguments that we think were right all along.
29: Dugan was found guilty of federal felony obstruction last December for helping an undocumented man avoid ICE arrest in the county courthouse last April. Elizabeth Linton in WTMJ News.
28: Decision Milwaukee. Vice President J.D. Vance touted the Trump administration's latest crackdown on fraud. Speaking in Milwaukee, he announced the start of a new crackdown on immigration-related fraud.
31: I'm proud to announce that the Federal Department of Labor has started dozens of subpoenas and investigations into foreign fraudsters who are trying to take advantage of the H-1B visa.

0: program.
1: H-1B visas are for non-immigrant workers and allows companies in the U.S. to hire highly skilled foreign workers in specialty occupations. Milwaukee Mayor Cavalier Johnson is formally recommending Interstate 794 remain elevated between the Marquette Interchange and the lakefront.
2: After months of reviewing traffic studies and consulting with city departments, Milwaukee Mayor Cavalier Johnson says removing the freeway could lead to gridlock, increasing traffic through nearby neighborhoods, and make it harder for freight to move to and from Port Milwaukee. While Mayor Johnson says he supports creating more developable land downtown, he believes the traffic impacts outweigh the potential benefits. Mayor Johnson will now send his recommendation to the Wisconsin Department of Transportation, which will make the final decision on the future of the Interstate 794 corridor. At City Hall, Nizer Spencer, WTNJ News.
1: And federal regulators are warning several Wisconsin hospitals to do a better job making healthcare prices public. The Centers for Medicare and Medicaid Services recently cited 11 hospitals statewide, including Rogers Memorial Hospital locations in Brown Deer, West Allis, and Oconomowoc. The hospitals were cited for not fully disclosing pricing information online, which is required under federal rules that took effect in 2021. Officials say most facilities will correct the issues before facing financial penalties. In sports, the Crew fell to the Cardinals last night, losing 1-5. The Brewers finished their St. Louis series tonight. Coverage starts at 6:10 p.m. here on WTMJ. Your WTMJ 5-day forecast. Tonight, scattered thunderstorms and humid, a low of 70. Thursday, muggy with showers likely, a chance of thunderstorms, a high of 81. Friday, mostly sunny, a high of 78. Saturday, sunny, a high of 80. Sunday, sunny and warm, a high of 84. I'm Jen Gregg, WTMJ News.
3: 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They're some of our favorites. And now we bring you another story from Steve Trice. And he's the founder of a leading electronics company called Jasco Products, who tells us the story of his marriage and in light of an upbringing of many divorces and alcoholism. Here's Steve.
4: When Nan and I talked about getting married when we were 23, 24 years old, I told her at one point, I said, you don't want to marry me. I don't think you like it. And she said, what do you mean? I want to marry you. And I said, well, I get up and go to work at 7 o'clock in the morning and I get home at 11 o'clock at night because I had been trained up by my daddy and I learned how to be, I wasn't an alcoholic, but I was a workaholic, you know. Was getting my value out of my job. And she said, I thought very naively at the time, Steve, that's enough for me. That's okay. That'll be great. I said, oh, okay. So we went ahead and got married. And a year later, we had our first child. It wasn't that literal. I wasn't 11 o'clock every night. And then we had our second child pretty quick after that. At that point, I was off to Target stores in Minneapolis. I'd leave Minneapolis, I'd go to Hong Kong, fly back to Tokyo, come back home, get back on the airplane and go to Minneapolis. It was just constant. And one day, Nan said, Steve, tomorrow, Saturday, I've accepted a part-time job. I'm going to be working at a gift shop. I said, oh, that's neat. Who's going to take care of the kids? And she said, Steve, I've been taking care of the kids for the last few years. It's your problem. You figure it out. The previous Saturday was the last Saturday that I ever worked. I never worked another Saturday. I had always worked on Saturdays. So I started becoming a little bit better. And then we had a significant problem a few months later. And she said, Steve, this thing of you being gone all the time, it's not working. And I said, but wait a minute. Do you remember what she said back before we got married that, you know, 7 to 11, that was fine, that was all you needed. She said, guess what? I've changed the rules. Not going to work anymore. And I said, oh. And after being raised in the family that I was raised in, I was scared to death that I was going to lose my family. And I would, on that day, and I look back, did I know the Lord Jesus Christ? No. Can I look back and see His hand on my life all the way through my life? And that day, I knew that I didn't want to lose my family. And I knew that I was getting ready to. And I went to my dad the next day, and I said, Dad, I'm not working after 6 o'clock anymore. So now I'm Monday through Friday, early in the morning until 6 o'clock, and it got better and better and better and better. And I worked out of workaholism and learned it, and learned to take care of my family, to be a Boy Scout leader, to go on campouts with my kids, to go to the lake and spend weekends and water ski and all those things, and just loved being a family man. We had a fight one day. I remember exactly where it was, right outside of our master bathroom in our bedroom. We had had an argument, and with my background and my mentality, and I was fed up, and I said, honey, I'm out of here. She kind of took about 2 steps forward and stood right in front of me, and she looked up at me, and she said, Steve, you might be able to walk out that door, but I just want you to know I can't. She said, I said, till death do us part. And I believe it, and I'm committed to it. And you got to do what you got to do. But what I hope you'll do is stand here with me, and we'll work it out together. I can't say enough about how my bride has helped me in my life. My bride, Nan, and I have now been married for 48, almost 49 years. Our marriage is growing. Our marriage is getting better every day. We pray together. We ask the Lord to grow our marriage. Our sons have been married 19 and 20 years. We pray for them that the Lord will teach our sons how to love their wives, their wives how to love and respect their husband, that they'll teach our sons and their wives how to train up their children in the way that they should go. Our oldest grandchild is 13, and we pray for her husband. She doesn't have a husband yet. She will someday, maybe. And we pray for our little 11 and 10-year-old three little guys. We pray for their wives. We pray for their children, their grandchildren, and their great-grandchildren, and that they will grow up as God's disciples, following Him.
3: And great job, as always, to Alex, and a special thanks to Steve Trice for sharing that story. And it's a humbling story, but that's a lot of guys, and frankly, a lot of women too. We have our problems that we bring to any marriage, and workaholism. Well, in the end, that was Steve's, getting his identity through work and having a wife who loved him enough to bring him out of that. As he put it, I worked out of being a workaholic. Steve Trice's story, his bride's, his family's, here on Our American Stories.

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4: This is Our American Stories, and up next, a story you likely won't forget. Across the state of Iowa, people can find the Freedom Rocks. These rocks, painted by Ray Bubba Sorensen, depict local military heroes and scenes of battle as a thank you to American veterans. Here's our own Monty Montgomery with the story.
5: Ray Bubba Sorensen was born in the heartland of America.
6: So I was born in Creston, Iowa, and I grew up in the little town of Fontenelle, Iowa, about 600 people. You know, played about every sport, and just had kind of your normal generic high school or small town upbringing before technology really hit, I guess. So my Uncle Ted served in Vietnam as a Navy Seabee, and you know, most of the country knows that, you know, our Vietnam veterans weren't treated very well when they returned back from service and they came home to a very ungrateful nation, and you know, some were spat on, some were, you know, protested as they got off buses and planes, and a lot of those guys kind of hid their service or were ashamed of their service. And my mom told me about all that, and you know, that never sat well with me. And then of course, like as I was growing up, movies like Rambo, TV shows like Tour of Duty, old shows, World War II dramas like Combat, my mom would watch those with me. And although, you know, they were, you know, fictional, they were based on actual narratives of Vietnam veterans, World War II veterans. So my mom was able to kind of illustrate to me the service and sacrifice of all of these men and women, how much, especially our Korean War, which was a forgotten war, and our Vietnam veterans were treated when they came back. And that just really stuck with me, you know. And as I grew up, I started to, I guess, parallel stories here, become interested in art. Like I said, I had a love for football, so a lot of my artwork is, you know, patriotic, or it was very much sports-based. So, you know, I kind of just started, I guess, on this diverging course of my love for veterans and, you know, my patriotism growing, and me growing as an artist just kind of set me on this course to, I wanted to say thank you to our veterans.
5: But the birth of Ray's ultimate idea to say thank you happened in a movie theater.
6: What the ultimate spark was is I was sitting in a movie theater watching the movie Saving Private Ryan. And, you know, if you've seen that movie, you know, the first half hour, you know, our men, and you could even say boys, some of them were 17, 16, 17, 18 years old, are literally storming the beaches of Normandy, spilling their guts for our country. And it was just so realistic, so in your face of, you know, what maybe a glimpse of what war was like. And I just left the theater saying, I've got to find a way to say thank you to all our men and women that serve this country. And that was kind of the birth of the Freedom Rock. When I had the idea to, you know, paint the very first Freedom Rock, I thought, where am I going to put this mural? Where, you know, I have no experience as a mural artist. So for me, I wasn't going to, you know, tap some business owner on the shoulder and say, hey, can I have no experience at all. Can I paint the side of your wall? So, you know, my thoughts turned to the rock out there. The first rock was known as just the rock. The rock, it sits next to a rock quarry, and, you know, they're mining, you know, gravel and limestone and things out of this quarry. And they hit this huge granite boulder. So they just left it there as a marker to the entrance to the quarry. And kids started graffitiing it. And I started tagging it with, you know, all sorts of stuff. You know, I think there's been marriage proposals. There was a giant M&M at once. One of the funnier ones was Santa Claus with his pants down mooning the traffic around Christmas. And that's just kind of how it went. And I thought, hey, for Memorial Day, I'm gonna go out there, I'm gonna throw my paint on there, say thank you to the veterans. And, you know, my thought was, it's gonna get painted over and be long forgotten. You know, it was just gonna be my one time to say thank you, and then it was gonna continue to be graffitied through the years. I grabbed all the paint I could, what I thought was outdoor paint. I mixed oil and acrylic, which is a huge no-no in the art world. I had no idea what I was doing, but I was going to kind of teach myself how to paint a mural. And so that was the start of it. And it was bound and determined to say thank you to these veterans. And, you know, my mom and dad always tell this little side story. I'm a college student, so I'm broke. And I was like, Mom, can you buy the paint for this rock? I want to say thank you to our veterans. And she called Dad and she was like, he wants to go paint that large boulder north of town. You know, do I buy the paint? It's going to be $50. And Dad was like, do it. That sounds like a heck of a project. And so they kind of both take credit for, you know, buying the first paint for the original Freedom Rock. And that's how it was born. I painted Thank You Veterans for Our Freedom and the flag raising at Iwo Jima, because that is my all-time favorite picture. And it happened exactly like I thought. I painted it, lasted for a few months. Thank you to the veterans. Somebody painted over it. Fine. Moving on. But the thing is Memorial Day came around again, and some local veterans asked, hey, will you go out there and paint that same thing that you did last year for us? And I thought, you know what? I'm gonna do one better. And so I went out there and I painted Lee Teeter's Reflections, or at least a version of it, you know, painting it on a rock. And like I said, as a budding mural artist, I still have a lot to learn, but I gave a shot at, you know, that famous Reflections Vietnam Veterans Memorial wall painting and some other scenes. And that ended up lasting for an entire year, which was unheard of with the rock. It always got painted over within a month or two, but nobody touched that one. And so it lasted a year, and that was like around the town, around Adair County, where the rock was famous. Everybody's like, oh my God, nobody's painted over the rock. Nobody, what's gonna happen? Nobody painted over the rock. Are we just leaving this how it is? And instead of doing that, I thought, well, I don't wanna kill the spirit of the rock changing. You know, people kind of got used to it having different artwork on it. So I thought, well, I'll go out there and I'll paint another different scene thanking our veterans. And so that's kind of what snowballed it into the annual tradition of, you know, I go out there at the start of May and I allow myself the month of May. I finish my new artwork thanking our veterans, and I'm always done by Memorial Day, no matter what. So some years get more detail than others, just depending on weather and time and how many visitors I get. And that's kind of the whole story of how the rock became, I guess, my canvas of choice, and how I've spent the past 22 years repainting it every Memorial Day.
5: And since then, Ray's project has expanded beyond the original rock. It's a much, much larger operation now,

0: Grassley, he's always known for doing what's called the full Grassley, and that means, you know, visiting every single Iowa county, you know, every time he runs for re-election. And I thought, you know, how neat of an idea is that, to be able to go to each one of our 99 counties? And I thought, you know, how cool would it be as an artist to have a piece of artwork in all of Iowa's 99 counties? And so that's kind of where it was born. And my first idea was to try and do one in all 50 states. And my wife was like, hey, let's scale it back a little bit and see, you know, let's keep you closer to home and keep you in state. And so we kind of talked it over and we decided to do the one in every county in Iowa. And when we announced it, I thought, you know, there's only going to be a few people that get it. Or, you know, I was like, I told my wife, I was like, if we book 10 in the first year, we'll be lucky. Because I just didn't figure people would, you know, jump on it that quickly. We ended up booking 60 of the Iowa counties in the first year, and then subsequently booked all the counties in the few years after that. And started off, and I just finished a week or two ago, I finished the 95th out of 99 counties in Iowa.
1: 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And it took Saving Private Ryan, well, to just act as a catalyst for this endeavor. The Freedom Rocks, the story continues here on Our American Stories.

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3: And we return to our American stories and the story of the Freedom Rocks. Painted rocks thanking our veterans and found across the state of Iowa and slowly moving across the United States. Ray now shares with us the stories of some of the memorable people he's met while painting these rocks. Take it away, Ray.
4: I have a few really special stories that kind of stick out. Probably the very first one is, goes with the guy that I call the Sergeant at Arms of the Rock now. He's kind of been a caretaker of the flags out there and just kind of overall maintenance of what's going on with the grounds around it. He's a Vietnam veteran, and he was driving semi-truck for one of the local companies in town. And I just started painting the one the very first one. And I started painting it. I had the flag raising done. I think I was working on the lettering, and he's coming down this large hill coming towards the rock, and he slams on the brakes of the semi truck and pulls over. And I thought to myself, like, oh crap, I'm in trouble for painting this rock. And I kept telling myself, like, I had called the quarry and asked permission. I have every right to be here and paint this. You know, this guy gets out of the truck and he almost looks angry, and he's like, are you the one painting this? And I was like, yes. And I was like sweating a little bit. And he was like, I just want to say thank you. He's like, us Vietnam veterans didn't get a very good welcome home, and I appreciate, you know, people when they do stuff like this for our veterans. And so it's become kind of a lifelong friendship from there on out. And for the past 22 years, he's kind of helped me keep an eye on the rock and keep the flags up and flying. So that was one of the memorable ones. Another one, you know, a few years into painting it, I had a young man. I say young man because I think he was younger than me even at the time, and I was fairly young. He had just gotten back from overseas, and he came out and very polite, you know, said appreciated my work as a veteran. He also appreciated how quiet it was when it wasn't a patriotic holiday. Like, he didn't come out to the rock on the Memorial Days, the 4th of July and things like that. He always came out on a non-holiday to sit and reflect. And he also said that, like, he told me, he's like, I had suicidal thoughts. I wasn't feeling very good about myself or my service. I came out here, I sat on this little rock, and I stared at your rock. And he goes, it just changed my whole perspective. I don't want to get all mushy about it. I wanted to tell you that, and I wanted to tell you how much it meant to me. And then he got up and left. And I thought, wow, that was powerful. And that's one. Stories like that are one of the many reasons people always ask, why do you continue to do this? Why do you continue to paint for our veterans? And it's veterans like that that I

0: don't know that I may be affecting in a positive way, and I hope I am. I hope it's landing that way with all of them, whether I get to talk to them or not. Like I tell my wife and I've told my parents before, if I get to save one veteran or if I've affected somebody like that, that's good enough for me.
1: Ray also creates his murals with more than just paint.
0: I've actually painted the remains or cremains of many veterans on the rock or mixed them with the paint and painted them on there. So at current, I'm around 120 different Vietnam veterans' ashes are mixed into the green paint of the helicopter on the north side of the rock. And how that started was some Vietnam veteran bikers that were on their way to the wall in Washington, D.C. for Memorial Day stopped at the rock. I was painting a tribute to our, you know, Vietnam veterans at the time, and they absolutely loved it. And they go, hey, can we go get some ashes of our recently fallen Vietnam veteran brothers and sprinkle them here by the rock? And I said, I wish you'd just dump them in my paint can and I'll paint them on the rock because it's so windy out here. You know, I don't want them to blow away in the wind. And they loved that idea. So about seven or eight of them went and got these ashes and they kind of all dumped them into my paint can. And I mixed them up and painted it all on these helicopters on the north side of the rock. And they loved it. And I thought that was a neat little tribute. And I thought it was over after that. And then I started getting Vietnam veterans' ashes in the mail. Started getting them from all over the country. And they came with letters and they came in different little pill boxes and ornate vases and sometimes just Ziploc bags. And they came saying, this is my brother. He passed away from Agent Orange exposure in Vietnam. Loved your rock, loved your work, wants to have parts of his remains on this rock. Got to the point where I don't think my wife liked to go into the P.O. box because there was always cremains, you know, waiting for us to. And what I did is I collected them each year. I'd let them ride around in the truck with me until it was Memorial Day and I was done with the rock. And they were always my final addition at 1 o'clock on Memorial Day, and they still are. So I still collect, you know, our Vietnam veterans who want to be a part of the rock. I collect their ashes and they all go on. We read their names off, we paint them onto the rock, and they're there forever. The hard part and how it's gotten harder for me is I've known a lot of these veterans now. I've gotten to know them over the years, and they've always said they want their final resting place to be that rock. And then they've passed away, and it's, you know, yeah, I've become friends with these guys, and it gets harder and harder. But I always try and say, you know, it's a unique memorial and kind of a unique place for them to be, and I'm so honored to even be a part of it. One of the guys that was in the Veterans Hospital out in Omaha, his son called me and said, can I bring my dad out to the rock? He is not in good health. Would you meet us out there? And I said, absolutely, I'll go out there and say hi, I'm in town. And went out there and met him and shook his hand, and he had oxygen hooked up to him. And he was like, well, the hospital wasn't very crazy about us getting him out here, but he really wanted to see the rock. He wanted to touch the rock, and he'd like to ask you if he can have his ashes put on the rock. And I said, well, absolutely, but, you know, stick around. Let's, you know, we'd like to see you get better. And what I didn't know was that he was in his final days. And 2 days later, I got the call that he had passed and his ashes were on the way. And so his family came out, and I believe we didn't do that one on Memorial Day. I think we did it on like July 4th because they wanted to have like more of a private ceremony and have the ashes go on in that way. But I just thought it's amazing how much the Freedom Rocks message has gotten out there, and I'm glad it has. And it's kind of amazing the response and how many veterans want to be a part of it, and that couldn't make me happier. I don't know how to describe it, but I feel very lucky to live in this country, and there's so many men and women that have fought and died for this country over its many years, and I feel like I owe them at the very least this, if not more. I feel guilty and spoiled to be able to enjoy such a beautiful country and the freedom to try and earn to make a living, and And I wasn't forced to join the service. I wasn't drafted. I didn't join. I'm not a veteran. And how lucky am I? And that's my outlook. And that's my outlook every day. I always tell people, oh, what are you doing for Memorial Day weekend? Or this is Memorial Day or Veterans Day. And I'm like, for me, every day is Memorial Day and Veterans Day. It's just, that's the way it is with my family. I've kind of roped them into a lifetime of solitude with me. And our goal is always to thank our veterans, lift our veterans up, and do what we can to honor them and say thank you.
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0: Hey, it's Kristen Bry from Point Taken on 620 WTMJ. You know, in radio, people hear your voice first. 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
2: And we return to our American stories. Up next, a story from our regular contributor, Dennis Peterson. Today, Dennis shares with us the story of something his father did called make and do. Here's Dennis.
3: It surely had something to do with his having grown up on a farm and during the Great Depression. But Daddy expressed few desires for things, and he seldom made impulse purchases. He bought only what he needed. If he needed it but couldn't buy it, he made it, or did without. He was always looking for the better deal on what few things he did buy. Daddy hated debt. He had built his own house on his own land. The only debt he incurred was for the drilling of a well on his property, something that he was unable to do himself. He paid his brother-in-law, my Uncle Dylan, $10 a month until the total was paid off, and he never owed anyone a dime after that. Rather, Daddy saved money. Actually, it was probably Mother who saved it, but Daddy certainly was behind her efforts, never fighting against her on it. I recall that every time the Knoxville News Sentinel raised its subscription rate, Daddy threatened to stop the paper. But Mother always found some way to trim the household budget, usually through getting better buys on her grocery purchases, and saved enough to pay the higher rate and keep getting the paper. For years, home delivery of the 7-day subscription was only 50 cents a week. But if Daddy needed something, he saved for it, not making the purchase until he had the cash in hand to pay for it. That's what he did when buying a car or a truck. He saved and saved over a long time. Then, when he was approaching the amount needed for the purchase, he began shopping around for the best deal. When he thought he had located the vehicle he wanted, he sat down with the salesman and stated his terms, 90 days, same as cash. If the dealer wouldn't accept those simple terms, Daddy simply got up and walked out. That's how he bought every car and truck he ever owned. Daddy was not tempted to exceed the top amount he had determined to spend by any dealer add-ons, options, or extra features or enticements. He wanted no luxury features, no radio or air conditioning when those features were optional. He did get them when they became standard. His trucks never had radios. They were work trucks. No wide white sidewalls if it was extra. No fancy hubcaps or wheels. No more chrome than was standard. And those were the days before most of the cars were made of plastic. Daddy saved more than money, though. He seldom threw anything away. "We might need it someday," he would offer as a reason for hanging on to something. Many a time when I had nothing to do when I went to work with him, or on rainy or cold days when we could not work, he had me pull nails from scaffold boards that had been nailed together. After I removed them, he instructed me to straighten them and store them in a large coffee can or jelly jar or old wooden box. He might need to reuse them later. He also had a similar collection of old assorted sizes of screws, bolts, nuts, washers, and rubber gaskets. Then, when a need arose for one of those items, it would be available. He wouldn't have to run to the hardware store to buy one. He would, however, spend an hour or so searching through endless cans and boxes and other kinds of containers until he found the right item for his current need. This was all part of what he called make and do. But to make do, you had to have a ready supply of material and tools to make do with. That's why he saved, not just money, but everything. But I was impatient. I couldn't understand Daddy's thinking. "Daddy," I sometimes tried to reason with him, "you save all these nuts and bolts and washers and screws to save money. But then you'll spend an hour or more hunting through the whole collection trying to find the right one. Don't you know that time is money?" He couldn't see it that way. I'd resigned myself to his never changing. The problem was that it was often my time, too. The place where Daddy's make and do concerned me most was on the job site. He sometimes improvised in ways that clearly were unsafe to himself, me, and other workers. For example, when I was so young that I could carry a maximum of only 3 bricks at a time, I was working with Daddy on a house that on the upper end was 1 story tall, but on the lower end was 3 stories. The pile of used bricks that had been dumped on the upper end meant that I had to transfer them as needed on the scaffold all the way to the other end of the house. Daddy rigged a 2x10 walk board running from the brick pile to the uppermost scaffold. I was to carry my 3 bricks up that board and along the scaffold walkway to the other end of the house. My problem was that with both of my hands on the bricks, I had no way of balancing myself on the walk board. I would fall off. Listening to my complaint, Daddy conceded and agreed to put a handrail on one side of the walk board. That sounded to me like a safer solution to the problem. But after he added the rail and I tried it out, I discovered that the rail made the walk space on the board even narrower, forcing me to walk toward one side of the board. Daddy insisted, however, that it was safe. I tried to make it work, and promptly fell off the side without the rail and into the pile of bricks below. Daddy's make and do once just about did him in, too. He was working high on the scaffold in the gable end of a house. He used 2 walk boards nailed together with 16-penny nails to span the central part of the scaffold. "Is that safe?" I asked with genuine concern. "Of course it's safe," he responded, sounding a bit hurt by my doubts. "I built it, didn't I?" He walked across it once and then recrossed it, bouncing up and down on it a little to demonstrate his point. Over the course of the day, however, his repeated walking and bouncing across the gap caused the nails to begin working loose. Near the end of the day, the boards suddenly separated as Daddy walked across them, and down he fell, about 20 feet, into a wheelbarrow of freshly mixed mortar. Other than a skinned shin and a bruised ego, he was uninjured. But what would have been the result of that fall had that barrow of mortar not been there to cushion the fall? On another occasion, when Daddy made do, he nearly burned our house down. We had been having some trouble with our water heater not being able to meet the demands of a family of 6. One Saturday, we asked Daddy to look at it and see what the problem was. Upon examining it, he determined that one element had burned out, but he thought that he could jury-rig it so that it would still produce heat. I don't understand electrical appliances enough to know exactly what he did, but I think he somehow bypassed something and rewired some other thing, and it worked. Problem solved. Or so we thought. On Monday afternoon, we drove into the garage when we got home from work, and for some odd reason, I happened to look toward the opposite side of the garage where our water heater was. I saw one side of it blackened from bottom to top. My eyes followed the direction of the rising soot stain to the ceiling joist. They were charred, and the insulation between the joists was blackened. Fortunately, the fire caused the circuit breaker to do its job, cutting off the power and preventing further damage. That's what can come from making do. But Daddy remained a make-do man all his life.
2: And a great work, as always, by Monty Montgomery. And a special thanks to Dennis Peterson. And you can go to DennisLPeterson.com to hear more of his stories, the upsides and the downsides of having a make-and-do kind of dad or mom or anyone around you. And I've had enough of them around me in my life. And sometimes they're a joy, and sometimes they'll kill you. The story of Dennis Peterson's dad, so many dads around this country like him, here on Our American Stories.

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12: From ABC News, I'm Sherry Preston. Another night of U.S. attacks on Iran after President Trump declared the ceasefire over. Details from ABC's Jacqueline Lee.
13: New U.S. strikes hitting Iran, the second in 24 hours, according to a U.S. official, adding the U.S. targeting coastal radar sites and anti-ship missile locations after President Trump declared the ceasefire over. Posting on Truth Social, this is in retribution for yesterday's bombing of ships by Iran. If it happens again, it will get much worse.
12: Tehran firing back, targeting Kuwait, Qatar, and Bahrain, home to the U.S. Navy's 5th Fleet headquarters. Iran's health ministry reporting at least 14 people were killed in the new attacks. President Trump back in Washington after the NATO summit in Turkey, but he's flying out of that country in the old Air Force One, leaving behind the brand new jet that Qatar gave him. Here's ABC's Karen Waugh.
14: The new plane, donated by Qatar, reportedly does not have the same defensive capabilities. Trump denied security concerns were behind the switch.
15: So you're saying there wasn't a security concern?
16: No. Why would there?
14: But passengers on the plane were told to keep their window shades down during the flight. The Qatari jet was flown separately to a base in the UK, where the president boarded it for the rest of the flight home.
12: Maine Democrat Graham Platner now suspending his campaign for Senate.
17: We believe that for the movement to continue, it can't be made.
12: Platner denying a former girlfriend's accusations of sex assault, but facing pressure to drop out of the closely watched race. Democrats are trying to unseat Republican Senator Susan Collins as a part of their effort to take back control of the Senate. In Houston, calls for an independent investigation into the fatal ICE shooting of a Mexican husband and father. Mexico also demanding a full investigation. ICE says he was undocumented and tried to ram an officer's vehicle. His family says it didn't happen. This is ABC News.
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20: From the WTMJ Breaking News Center, I'm Jen Gregg. Despite a light sentence, former Milwaukee County Circuit Court Judge Hannah Dugan plans to appeal her conviction.
21: Dugan was sentenced Wednesday by Judge Lynn Edelman to pay a $5,000 fine with no prison time, probation, or extended supervision. Her defense told reporters they believe the sentence was the right call. However,
22: as for the next steps, we look forward to appealing this case to the Seventh Circuit. We look forward to presenting the arguments that we think were right all along.
21: Dugan was found guilty of federal felony obstruction last December for helping an undocumented man avoid ICE arrest in the county courthouse last April. Elizabeth Linton in WTMJ News.
20: Decision Milwaukee. Vice President J.D. Vance touted the Trump administration's latest crackdown on fraud. Speaking in Milwaukee, he announced the start of a new crackdown on immigration-related fraud.
23: I'm proud to announce that the Federal Department of Labor has started dozens of subpoenas and investigations into foreign fraudsters who are trying to take advantage of the H-1B visa program.
20: H-1B visas are for non-immigrant workers and allows companies in the U.S. to hire highly skilled foreign workers in specialty occupations. Milwaukee Mayor Cavalier Johnson is formally recommending Interstate 794 remain elevated between the Marquette Interchange and the lakefront.
24: After months of reviewing traffic studies and consulting with city departments, Milwaukee Mayor Cavalier Johnson says removing the freeway could lead to gridlock, increasing traffic through nearby neighborhoods, and make it harder for freight to move to and from Port Milwaukee. While Mayor Johnson says he supports creating more developable land downtown, he believes the traffic impacts outweigh the potential benefits. Mayor Johnson will now send his recommendation to the Wisconsin Department of Transportation, which will make the final decision on the future of the Interstate 794 corridor. At City Hall, Nizer Spencer, WTMJ News.
20: And federal regulators are warning several Wisconsin hospitals to do a better job making healthcare prices public. The Centers for Medicare and Medicaid Services recently cited 11 hospitals statewide, including Rogers Memorial Hospital locations in Brown Deer, West Allis, and Oconomowoc. The hospitals were cited for not fully disclosing pricing information online, which is required under federal rules that took effect in 2021. Officials say most facilities will correct the issues before facing financial penalties. In sports, the Crew fell to the Cardinals last night, losing 1-5. The Brewers finished their St. Louis series tonight. Coverage starts at 6:10 p.m. here on WTMJ. Your WTMJ 5-day forecast. Tonight, scattered thunderstorms and humid, a low of 70. Thursday, muggy with showers likely, a chance of thunderstorms, a high of 81. Friday, mostly sunny, a high of 78. Saturday, sunny, a high of 80. Sunday, sunny and warm, a high of 84. I'm Jen Gregg, WTMJ News.
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26: Repeat retaliation. Good morning, I'm Gordon Deal, along with Nicole Murray on this Thursday, July 9th. Glad you could be with us. Here's what we have for you this hour.
27: For a second consecutive night, the U.S. has struck military targets in Iran for attacks on ships in the Strait of Hormuz.
26: The scramble begins in earnest for Democrats in Maine after Senate candidate Graham Platner exited the race over rape allegations.
27: President Trump says he plans to ask the Supreme Court to reconsider its recent decision on birthright citizenship.
26: And on the tech front, the rush of pretend shopping on dopamine sites.
0: When you're on the ride to the mall, are you excited about the ride to the mall to shop? Or is it the actual experience of purchasing the product? This is taking the idea that the ride to the mall, the anticipation of the shopping, is really what people are about. That's the dopamine spike.
26: Ian Marlowe at FiTech Consultants on getting the rush of buying without spending a dime. Democrat Graham Platner is ending his campaign to represent Maine in the Senate. The embattled nominee announced yesterday that he's quitting the race after a former girlfriend accused him of sexually assaulting her 5 years ago. Platner explained his decision in an 11-minute video posted on social media. He vehemently denied the sexual assault allegations, but said the pressure from fellow Democrats has made it impossible to continue. He blamed the political establishment for the situation.
1: I know that some will think it's an admission of guilt, and it most certainly is not. We're not doing it because of the allegations. We're doing it because of the structures that are being taken away from us by those in power.
26: Under state law, he must formally withdraw by Monday at 5 p.m. Democrats are trying to unseat incumbent Republican Susan Collins in a contest that could determine control of the Senate. Under Maine law, the state party will have until July 27th to select a new nominee. The party says it will hold a nominating convention to choose a new candidate. The United States has struck targets in Iran for a second straight night after President Trump ended a fragile ceasefire. U.S. Central Command said in a statement that the American military hit 90 targets, including missile and drone sites near the Strait of Hormuz and a bridge used by the military for transport. In a post on social media, Trump described last night's attacks as retribution for Iranian hits on commercial vessels earlier this week. Vice President J.D. Vance speaking in Milwaukee.
2: The deal is very simple. If they shoot at ships, we're going to knock the hell out of them, and it's that simple, and that's the basic way it's going
26: to
2: work.
26: In addition to the latest strikes, Trump also revoked a license allowing Iran to sell oil on the open market, eliminating a key revenue source for its military. Iran responded to the strikes by attacking Bahrain and Kuwait. The Wall Street Journal says since the ceasefire, Iran has dug out or repaired hundreds of missiles and launchers that were damaged or buried in U.S. strikes. It says the regime now has access to more than half of the missiles and launchers it had before the conflicts. Next steps for Washington and Tehran after President Trump said he believes the ceasefire with Iran is over. Analysis from Middle East expert Dr. Asaf Romorowski, executive director of Scholars for Middle East Peace. Asaf, how do you read this?
3: Well, I don't think it's any surprising to anybody. I mean, this MOU that was created, we're dealing with the Islamic Republic of Iran. It's still the same Islamist terrorists that have been running the show from the get-go. Their pattern of behavior has always been deceit and lying, and so all they've been doing is buying time, not to mention the fact that all you got to do is look at the interlocutors, Pakistan and Qatar, who've all been part of the multi-front war with Iran since 10/7 began, also not allies of the United States. So to my mind, it was bound to happen, and it was a matter of playing a diplomatic game of chicken, and clearly the Iranians have shown their true colors as they have all along, and this attack that happened clearly has tested the president's patience long enough. And so he declared that, you know, everything basically is back to the we're back to square one, basically.
26: Yeah. And so that means what, as you see it here? I feel like we're just in this endless cycle here, like tit for tat strikes and finger pointing, things like that.
3: Well, I think that there are several elements that are playing out here. I mean, let's be honest. I mean, the fact of the matter is that, you know, Iran has significantly been decapitated, but they still have capacity. One of the main things that was lacking from this MOU was the question of the highly enriched uranium. We know that Iran still has that, not to mention they're still rearming when it comes to ICBMs. And all along throughout this entire so-called ceasefire, they've been receiving armaments from the Russians and surveillance technology from the Chinese. So they're still representing a valuable threat. And of course, you take it out one step further. Of course, you have the Straits of Hormuz, how they've been taken hostage as a way to try to put pressure on the United States and on the world at large. All of those still remain the same, but I think that we need to coordinate this better also with our allies in the region, namely the Gulf and the Israelis, because also we were seeing now at play a potential MOU with Lebanon, between Israel and Lebanon, and that, of course, brings in the Hezbollah dimension, which is a direct arm of the Islamic Republic of Iran. To my mind, we need to suffocate them when it comes to the finances. Now, we should not be freeing out any kind of monies when it comes to sanctions relief. And military option needs to be on the table here, as it has been from the beginning, to basically show force. I mean, throughout this entire funeral, which was basically an entire theatrical parade of hate towards America and towards Israel, should be very telling about where the regime stands and what they continue to stand for.
26: We're speaking with Dr. Asaf Romorowski. He's the executive director of a group called Scholars for Peace in the Middle East. The announcement that the U.S. would rescind this waiver for Iran to sell oil on the open market, good start?
3: Good start. Not, you know, we have the tools. We need to do more of that. And maybe now, I mean, at the big maybe, though I'm not confident our friends in Europe will wake up to the threats at hand, but I think that our allies in the Gulf understand that. And we need to understand what's at stake here. The Israelis for sure get it. You know, our friends in the Gulf, as far as the UAE and Bahrain, they too understand some of that as well. But there are a lot of moving parts here now with this meeting in Turkey, as far as potentially, you know, giving F-35s to the Turks. That's a risky move to my mind as it relates to rearming Turks. Turkey has also not been a friend in particular, though it's still a member of NATO, and they've been supporting Hamas and Qatar. And so there's a whole other Sunni axis of jihadism that is being developed in conjunction with what's going on in Syria. So a lot of moving parts. It's a very sensitive time. We need to be very clear about who our friends and who our foes are.
26: Wow. The Strait of Hormuz, ultimately, does it wind up being sort of a toll waterway with Iran collecting here?
3: Well, to my mind, there's no way we should agree to that. That goes against counter to every possible maritime exchange and as far as American foreign policy on the seas since the foundation of our own country. And so the seas need to be open and free for import-export. There's a way to circumvent that by hugging the Gulf of Oman and going on the Omani direction. But the Iranians need to hear and understand and see that there is military forces in the region that will not allow this to happen. Let's not forget, we're still dealing with the same bad actors. I mean, nothing has changed there.
26: Dr. Asaf Romorowski, Executive Director of Scholars for Middle East Peace. By the way, if you've missed anything from today's show, there's an easy way to catch up. All you have to do is tell Alexa, Siri, or Google to play This Morning with Gordon Deal. 15 minutes after the hour on This Morning, America's First News. 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
1: Glad you're with us. Welcome into Thursday. Authorities in Maryland say more than two dozen people have been hurt after a public transit bus crashed into a building in an incident that involved multiple vehicles. The incident occurred late yesterday afternoon in Pikesville, located northwest of Baltimore. The Baltimore County Fire Department says it was a Maryland Transit Administration bus that collided with a building. 12 other vehicles were also involved, including one that rolled over. Baltimore County Fire Chief Joe Dixon.
2: We did have one individual that was transported via air by Maryland State Police. That would be the most significant injury that we have on scene. Most of the injuries right now, we believe, were minor injuries.
1: Investigators say overall some 30 people were injured, including one critically. The fire department said two people were temporarily trapped, one in the bus, another in a vehicle. Officials are examining the structural integrity of nearby buildings. No cause for the crash has been made public. 20 minutes now after the hour on This Morning, America's First News. Here's Nicole Murray.
0: And now, the three big things you need to know. Number one.
3: Maine Democratic Senate candidate Graham Plattner has announced he is suspending his campaign after a former girlfriend accused him of sexually assaulting her 5 years ago. Plattner, in a video statement, said he found out about the allegations through the press.
4: With no time to truly respond, no time for investigations, before a corporate media system and the political establishment got to act as judge, jury, and executioner.
3: Under Maine law, the state party will have until July 27th to select a new nominee.
0: Number two.
3: The U.S. and Iran exchanged fire again last night after President Trump announced that the ceasefire is over. Trump aboard Air Force One on the possibility of returning to a full-scale war.
5: Win it very quickly. It's another way of doing it. We have many ways we can win, but we've already won militarily. They have very little left, and they want to make a deal so badly. They called a little while ago. They want to make a deal so badly.
3: Officials say the U.S. pounded targets that included missile and drone sites near the Strait of Hormuz, while Iran fired in Kuwait and Bahrain.
0: Number three.
3: The son of a Mexican national who was shot and killed by ICE officers in Houston earlier this week is calling for an independent investigation into what occurred. Ronaldo Salgado speaking out.
6: He did not deserve to die. He did not deserve to be reduced to a headline of Mexican man shot and killed by ICE.
3: ICE said they were attempting to pull over a van when Lorenzo Araujo tried to run them over. President Trump says he supports Ukraine striking targets deep inside Russian territory, calling it an escalation that could help end the war.
7: We have a lot of pressure on President Putin. You know, I don't think he likes what's going on. I don't think he's thrilled with what's happening. There's a lot of pressure on President Putin to get it done. I think there's pressure on everybody to get that one done.
3: In other news, former Wisconsin Judge Hannah Dugan will not serve prison time for ushering a Mexican defendant out of her courtroom to evade ICE officers. Defense attorney Jason Luzak.
8: She's lost so much throughout this process. The collateral consequences to her were great, and we appreciate that the judge took that into consideration whenever he sentenced her to a fine only in this case.
3: A federal judge fined Dugan $5,000. Pew Research Center reports that for the first time in modern history, more young men want marriage than young women.
1: Why would that be? Any
3: career
1: thoughts?
3: Career focus, you know, changing priorities and all of that.
1: Oh, yeah.
3: Plus, I'm not going to lie. I have a few friends who are married, and it's not like seeing what they go through. It doesn't have me running down the aisle or anything.
1: So you haven't had a young man, for example, say to you, hey, great first date. Let's get married. Like, you haven't seen that eagerness?
3: I've had people say, let's get married over the dating app already.
1: What?
3: Yes, it's true. Like, oh, what are you doing later? And maybe it may have been a joke, but it's happened.
1: Oh, my goodness. 23 minutes after the hour.
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0: being with us. For anyone who has ever felt the rush that comes from clicking buy now, followed by the dread when the bill comes due, there's a solution. You can now buy something without spending a cent. More about so-called dopamine sites from Ian Marlowe, founder and CEO of FiTech Consultants. Ian, what are we seeing?
1: It's interesting as people have kind of evaluated and used data to understand where people are shopping and scrolling, but not actually buying, but they're afraid that they add something to their cart and then accidentally check out. It's the equivalent of when you're on the ride to the mall. Are you excited about the ride to the mall to shop, or is it the actual experience of purchasing the product? This is taking the idea that the ride to the mall, the anticipation of the shopping, is really what people are about. That's the dopamine spike that they're referring to. So to me, this is really an extension of we used to have, you know, the advent of mobile gaming and you'd be involved in putting your mind into a different state. The idea that you enjoy scrolling, that you enjoy looking and saying, what am I going to have for dinner or a late night snack at 10 o'clock? But you don't actually want to do it, but you want to scroll through and do it. It's that feeling of anticipation. This is what these sites are after, of giving you that kind of experience without the commitment of doing it.
0: Wow. I can't relate, I guess, but it's not necessarily like a shopping addict, right?
1: It could be actually someone who has made that mistake of clicking, yes, I'm going to, you know, order that new handbag or order that baseball bat, order that late night snack. You know, I think there are experiments that, and when I say experiments, it's reviewing the data. And when you're, you know, these apps are now popping up because data is there that shows that people are on scrolling. And whether they're, it used to be that they were scrolling through Facebook and just reading things. People are taking time, whether it be on Amazon or other platforms, to just simply look. This is mimicking that without the concern that you might actually click submit. There are going to be people that this makes sense to, and they're going to be the users that it doesn't. But for the ones that it does make sense to them, it gives them an environment in which they are not accidentally concerned that they click submit on something where, you know, it's like one click checkout on Amazon. How many people have made the mistake of, oh, I clicked the one check, it already shipped. This is giving, you know, that experience. But the truth is, it's not real. They're completely fake. And, you know, if you decide that you see something that you like and it's there, you actually have to go somewhere to try and find that product that you thought was real that really wasn't.
0: Wow. We're speaking with Ian Marlowe. He's the founder and CEO of FiTech Consultants. And we're talking about these dopamine sites, which really, I guess, what got started in South Korea, certainly popular there.
1: Yes. And, you know, in many cases, the funny thing about, you know, the South Korean market is, you know, there's a great alignment with, you know, things in terms of fashion and things that Americans like as well. So I'm not in any way surprised that there's an alignment to something that we see coming out of the youth of that market, which very much seems in many cases to follow trends that are, you know, defined in America, especially fashion.
0: Thanks, Ian. Ian Marlowe, founder and CEO of FiTech Consultants. 30 minutes now after the hour on This Morning, America's First News.

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Do you have a clear advertising message that assures your potential customers will choose your business over others when they need your goods or services? Will you have time to nurture it so it stays interesting? Can you buy media effectively and cheap enough so that your business stays top of mind? You're a business owner, and we understand how busy you are. And that

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1: Thanks for spending time with us. Welcome into Thursday, July 9th. Gordon Deal with Nicole Murray. Some of our top stories and headlines: the U.S. and Iran trade strikes again after President Trump said the ceasefire is over. Trump says he now supports Ukrainian strikes deep inside Russia. Graham Plattner ends his campaign to be a Democratic senator from Maine over rape allegations. Evacuation levels reduced for the Ryegrass Cooley fire in central Washington state. Women's semifinals at Wimbledon today featuring American Coco Gauff. World Cup quarterfinals begin. And the neighbors in England who entered a burning home to save an old lady with Alzheimer's. That story in about 20 minutes. This portion of the program is brought to you by Sleep Number. Save on cooling comfort during Sleep Number's 4th of July sale. For a limited time, new mattresses start at $1,500. 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America has a missing middle problem, and this one is demographic. The shrinking 45 to 64 population could leave fewer experienced adults to run institutions or mentor younger workers and care for the fast-growing population behind them. Analysis from Russell Contreras, senior justice and race reporter at Axios. Russ, what's happening here?
2: This is a Gen X-ish squeeze. This is age group includes most of generation, plus some younger baby boomers. What's happening is the baby boomers are aging into the 65 and plus, and Gen X is moving into this 45 to 61, 64 population. Gen X was smaller than baby boomers, but this is alarming because this is the age where adults accumulate their biggest wealth. This is where they make the most money before they retire. They're taking care of kids, possibly in college. They're taking care of aging parents. But if this population is shrinking, that means we have a lot less money coming into the economy, and it should alarm many communities.
1: Wow. Okay, so what could happen here, I guess, if there's less money coming into the economy from this particular age group?
2: Well, this vanishing group means there's less money for, say, public works. There's less money for on taxes. The nation faces pressure on how it funds massive programs in the aging population. So you're going to come, this Gen X population is coming in with less wealth. They're also dying too as well. So it's a combination of all these things. And our public policy right now has been centered on baby boomers and younger folks. But even those 18 and younger, that population is also shrinking. So not only is Gen X shrinking, our children, the population is also shrinking. So it's just a few, it's now the present and the future that we're going to see a lot of wealth and tax revenues coming into our economy.
1: Wow. All right. So the 45 to 64s are aging up, but for the younger group, the 18s and under, that's a birth rate issue, correct?
2: That's right. So this it's both happening. The Gen X, we saw what they call the baby bust. And now we're seeing another baby bust. We're accumulating two baby busts that's happening. So when you have a population that shrinks, you also have to curtail your public policy. For example, our educational system saw a lot of growth through the years. Now they're having decline, and they're having to have tough conversations about schools to close. Our university is going to cut back because there's going to be less students coming in. There's less consumers. Same thing with Gen X. It's really funny because, as you know, Gen X, we grew up at a time where you had that commercial. It's 10 p.m. Do you know where your kids are? Now that commercial is, it's 10 p.m. Do you know where your adult children or your parents are?
1: Yeah.
2: So there's those generations. It's shrinking, and it's starting this conversation that we haven't had yet.
1: We're speaking with Russ Contreras, senior race and justice reporter at Axios. The story is called America's Missing Middle, the shrinking 45 to 64 population. And we're not alone in this, right? Other countries are experiencing this too?
2: That's right. It's going across the board because the baby boom just didn't happen in the United States. It happened worldwide. So in other places, like in many places that are what we call the quote-unquote developing world, a lot of wealthy countries are wrestling with these aging populations and slower workforce growth. And there's a lot of pressure on public budgets. So you see this happening in Germany and England. With fewer peak earners to tax, the nations face this compounding pressure on how to fund massive services. So in our case, it's Social Security and Medicare, and other places, it's also pensions and so forth. So we're not alone in this.
1: Wow. So you referenced public policy before. How might it adjust? Is that conversation underway?
2: That conversation, I mean, a lot of things that happen in Congress are not happening right now. Instead, legislation, we're kind of kicking the problem down the road. And if you're now having these conversations, you're going to start doing reactive rather than being proactive. So then you're going to have to make up things. So how states handle their rainy fund, for example, they may have to dip into it early, leaving a lot of challenges in the for future populations. So if you don't get your hands on some of your expenses and revenue gap, it's going to hit you later on.
1: What else are folks thinking about these days as we look at these numbers?
2: Well, Gen X, you know, as it refers to people born between 1965 to 1980. These are the ages that are 45 to 61. So not only is it shrinking, you're also going to have effect on how the healthcare system is working.
1: Thanks, Russ. Russell Contreras, senior race and justice reporter at Axios. If you've missed anything from today's show, by the way, you can stream or download the podcast. It's available every day on Apple, Google, Spotify, or wherever you get your podcasts. Just do a search for This Morning with Gordon Deal. 20 minutes now in front of the hour. Coming up next, Southwest Airlines tries to politely tell flyers to sit the hell down.
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0: for spending time with us. Welcome into Friday Eve. It is time now for the mic drop with this morning's Mike Gavin.
1: Good morning. Well, air travelers know all too well what happens when your plane finally makes it to the gate. Dozens of passengers instinctively jump out of their seats, even though it won't get them out any faster. Now a major airline is clapping back and passengers aren't having it. In a recent social media post, Southwest Airlines felt the need to post the following. You won't get off the plane faster by standing up 0.001 seconds after the seatbelt sign turns off. Now, Gordon, each of those 18 words was separated by a clapping emoji, emphasizing the airline's point and setting off social media commenters, many of whom clapped back with their own emoji-laden statements. One person wrote, I have to pee and I'm afraid of plane bathrooms. Another wrote, maybe I need to stretch my legs after sitting in your cramped plane. Mm. Others chimed in saying that it's not about getting off the plane faster.
0: Oh, yeah?
1: I mean,
0: then what is it?
1: I can see the stretching your legs thing. Like, I know when I'm sitting there, I'm like, I want to get up as soon as possible to stretch my legs.
0: Yeah.
1: But I'm not standing out in the aisle kind of waiting with my bags, thinking that I'm going to get off any faster.
0: Well, listen, logistically speaking, you want to get up and stretch your legs. But if you're in like a 3-3 type plane, you can only do so if you're on the aisle. Otherwise,
1: right,
0: you're going to bang your head on the overhead compartment if you stand up.
1: Done
0: then
1: that.
0: You got to hunch over the seat in front of you and you hurt your back. Yes. So
1: been there and done that.
0: Sit down.
1: by all accounts. Yeah, I mean, like, it's annoying because normally I would agree with Southwest's point here. I think it's kind of dumb when everybody jumps up and grabs their bags and then stands in the aisle. But the way they did it here makes me now, you know, kind of disagree with the whole notion.
0: Yeah.
1: Kind of feel dirty about agreeing with them.
0: And the hand clap emoji was after every word.
1: After every word, yes.
0: Which means essentially like, hey, pay attention here, or I'm talking to you,
1: or
0: you really need to hear this, or something like that.
1: Right, like, you know, pretend you're doing that in real life, and you're saying, you know, you won't
0: listen
1: get off
0: me.
1: The
0: okay.
1: plane.
0: Yeah, yeah, yeah, yeah,
1: listen to
0: me.
1: Listen to every single word that I'm saying, that kind of thing. Yeah, not good. And we know that drinking soda isn't often recommended by most health professionals, but what if I told you that a woman was prescribed drinking Diet Coke in order to heal her stomach? This comes from the New England Journal of Medicine, in which doctors reported that a patient had been experiencing a burning pain in her upper abdomen, and it was later found that she had a mass in her stomach caused by her use of GLP-1 medication. The fix? 1.5 liters a day of soda. In this case, it was diet soda due to the woman's history of diabetes. And surprise, surprise, it worked. During her second day of treatment, the patient reported a tugging sensation in her stomach, after which her nausea and discomfort disappeared. Tests later confirmed that the mass was gone.
0: Wow.
1: Yeah.
0: Is that... I think that's along the lines of like just, you know, have a soda or something carbonated when you feel weird.
1: I guess so, yeah.
0: Burp out whatever is going on in your gut.
1: This takes it to the extreme, I guess.
0: But this is 1.5 liters?
1: 1.5 liters a day.
0: That's like that's the big bottle your local convenience store, right?
1: Yeah, yeah.
0: Plus another half of that?
1: I know. I wish doctors would do this all the time, just prescribe things that we like anyway, like to make us feel better. Like, you know what? You have to have 2 plates of buffalo wings a day,
0: right?
1: You know, or like a big sub sandwich every day.
0: Mm-hmm.
1: That's going to make you feel better. That would be nice.
0: Or like, you know, Sam Adams seasonal.
1: Yes.
0: Right? We need that.
1: Yes.
0: Thanks, Mike.
1: I need beer to make me feel better.
0: 13 minutes in front of the hour.
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0: Thanks for joining us. A new analysis finds that the cost of Obamacare coverage is expected to rise by a median of 14% next year. It would mark the second straight year of double-digit premium increases in the individual market. KFF says customers could be on the hook for thousands of more dollars in costs, worsening the health affordability crisis. Insurers blame the hikes on rising costs of health care services and the expiration of enhanced Affordable Care Act subsidies. KFF examined 77 health plans' preliminary rate filings in 16 states and the District of Columbia. Some enrollees will get subsidies that would cushion the blow, but individuals who earn about $64,000 a year won't qualify. The higher out-of-pocket costs are motivating some healthier enrollees who are more price-sensitive to drop their coverage. That, in turn, makes the overall pool of enrollees sicker and more expensive to care for. 8 minutes in front of the hour on This Morning. Once again, here's Nicole Murray.
8: And now, the three big things you need to know. Number one.
9: Democratic nominee Graham Plattner said he will abandon his campaign for Senate in Maine after rape allegations surfaced. Plattner in a video statement talking about the search for his replacement.
10: I'm not trying to dictate to anyone who it should be or how we get there, but I will say this. It needs to be open, transparent, and democratic. It needs to be reflecting the will and the values of the people that built this movement.
9: Democrats must find a replacement by July 27th.
8: Number two.
9: More than 30 people have been injured when a public bus crashed into a building in Maryland. Baltimore County Fire Chief Joe Dixon.
11: We do not know a cause. Of course, that's going to be under investigation. It certainly hasn't been determined yet. Our primary concern now, we have over 100 first responders on scene right now trying to take care of the needs of those that were involved.
9: Officials say one critical patient was extracted and taken to a hospital.
8: Number three.
9: Oil prices rose and stock markets dropped in shaky trading worldwide yesterday after President Trump raised doubts about the temporary truce in the war with Iran. Trump speaking at the NATO summit in Turkey regarding energy prices.
12: And it didn't go very high. Now it's coming way down, and you're going to see oil drop very low. Now, maybe we'll do some other things that could lift it a little bit, but I don't think it's going to lift it a lot at all.
9: Oil prices have since eased, dropping by as much as 1% this morning. A suspect is in custody after eight people, including four children, were shot during a 4th of July family barbecue in Brooklyn's Coney Island. Police said the 44-year-old suspect is being charged with multiple counts of attempted murder. Officials say the death toll in Venezuela has climbed to more than 3,800 people in the wake of the two powerful earthquakes that devastated the country last month. Nine Americans are among the dead, and at least 16,000 others were injured. A California family has filed a lawsuit against a Los Angeles area fitness club after surveillance video appears to show a childcare worker throwing their 23-month-old son over her head. The complaint alleges the toddler suffered a traumatic brain injury from the incident. Generation Z is ditching the traditional milestone of getting a driver's license. Today, less than 45% of 17-year-olds have a license. Experts say this is likely due to soaring insurance costs and driving anxiety.
0: Get your license so you can help your parents out.
9: Yeah, right.
0: Goodness gracious.
9: How on earth do you get around without a license? Like, does that mean they're Ubering anywhere?
0: Put the video game down. Go get your license.
9: Well, driving anxiety. I know people with that. I don't know how you combat that, though.
0: 6 minutes now in front of the hour.
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1: Thanks for being with us. A woman in central England is praising a group of neighbors who ran into her mother's home to rescue her from a fire. The BBC says Suzanne Wright was first alerted to the blaze by her mother's doorbell camera, which showed the neighbors trying to break into the property as they waited for fire crews. Inside, 87-year-old Phyllis Day, who has Alzheimer's, was asleep and completely unaware of the fire. She had taken her hearing aids out, so she was oblivious. Wright used the doorbell camera's remote intercom function to instruct the group of neighbors on how to enter the house, and they pulled the woman to safety. A 28-year-old and a 44-year-old man were among those who raced upstairs. They said poor Ms. Day initially thought she was being robbed when they woke her up. Wright believes there's no doubt the neighbor saved her mother's life, saying she only had a couple of minutes to escape at most. The fire was ruled accidental, by the way. That'll do it for this hour. For Nicole Murray and Mike Gavin, I'm Gordon Deal. Thanks for listening to This Morning, America's First News.

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2: From the WTMJ Breaking News Center, I'm Jen Gregg. Despite a light sentence, former Milwaukee County Circuit Court Judge Hannah Dugan plans to appeal her conviction.
3: Dugan was sentenced Wednesday by Judge Lynn Edelman to pay a $5,000 fine with no prison time, probation, or extended supervision. Her defense told reporters they believe the sentence was the right call. However,
4: as for the next steps, we look forward to appealing this case to the Seventh Circuit. We look forward to presenting the arguments that we think were right all along.
3: Dugan was found guilty of federal felony obstruction last December for helping an undocumented man avoid ICE arrest in the county courthouse last April. Elizabeth Linton in WTMJ News.
2: Decision Milwaukee. Vice President J.D. Vance touted the Trump administration's latest crackdown on fraud. Speaking in Milwaukee, he announced the start of a new crackdown on immigration-related fraud.
5: I'm proud to announce that the Federal Department of Labor has started dozens of subpoenas and investigations into foreign fraudsters who are trying to take advantage of the H-1B visa program.
2: H-1B visas are for non-immigrant workers and allows companies in the U.S. to hire highly skilled foreign workers in specialty occupations. Milwaukee Mayor Cavalier Johnson is formally recommending Interstate 794 remain elevated between the Marquette Interchange and the lakefront.
6: After months of reviewing traffic studies and consulting with city departments, Milwaukee Mayor Cavalier Johnson says removing the freeway could lead to gridlock, increasing traffic through nearby neighborhoods, and make it harder for freight to move to and from Port Milwaukee. While Mayor Johnson says he supports creating more developable land downtown, he believes the traffic impacts outweigh the potential benefits. Mayor Johnson will now send his recommendation to the Wisconsin Department of Transportation, which will make the final decision on the future of the Interstate 794 corridor. At City Hall, Nizir Spencer, WTMJ News.
2: And federal regulators are warning several Wisconsin hospitals to do a better job making healthcare prices public. The Centers for Medicare and Medicaid Services recently cited 11 hospitals statewide, including Rogers Memorial Hospital locations in Brown Deer, West Allis, and Oconomowoc. The hospitals were cited for not fully disclosing pricing information online, which is required under federal rules that took effect in 2021. Officials say most facilities will correct the issues before facing financial penalties. In sports, the Crew fell to the Cardinals last night, losing 1-5. The Brewers finished their St. Louis series tonight. Coverage starts at 6:10 p.m. here on WTMJ. Your WTMJ five-day forecast. Tonight, scattered thunderstorms and humid, a low of 70. Thursday, muggy with showers likely, a chance of thunderstorms, a high of 81. Friday, mostly sunny, a high of 78. Saturday, sunny, a high of 80. Sunday, sunny and warm, a high of 84. I'm Jen Gregg, WTMJ News.
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12: 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And a fly ball to center. Hit well. Friedel back at the track. At the wall. Jolly goes deep. A two-run shot.
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0: there's been some rain that moved through Wisconsin. I think there's more on the way. We'll find out about it. Stumacher, ag meteorologist, one of the voices you'll hear on a Thursday. Come on in, everybody. It's the fabulous Farm Babe Pam Yonke. So glad you're along with us here on the Midwest Farm Report. If you're somebody that's already received a little moisture, love to hear from you. Our talk text line is always open, 877-301-FARM. That's 877-301-3276. It looks like it's going to be another hot, sticky day today with those showers in the forecast. Daytime highs today expected to be right around 81 degrees and a good 40% chance of showers or thunderstorms through the course of the day. Not much sunshine, as you might expect. Those showers and thunderstorms are going to continue into at least a bit of the evening hours. Overnight lows down to 64. Then tomorrow, back to sunshine, 82. Saturday, sunshine, 84. Sunday, sunshine and 86. Now, if you're like me, looking ahead to Wisconsin Farm Technology Days next week, you want to pay attention to the temperatures. Something to plan for. That's all I'm going to say. I'll let Stu tell the rest of the weather story as the morning unfolds. What is the dairy story this morning? We are going to find out. Our friend Ryan Yonkman, one of the vice presidents at EverAg, is going to join us to give us a little scope on what's happening with dairy markets, dairy production, dairy processing. And Kylie Allen, smiling from ear to ear today. The Junior National Hereford Association is in Madison for their national show, and she is fond of the Herefords. So she made her way to the Alliant Energy Center grounds to find some of her friends and some of the organizers. You'll hear about that event as well, rolling through the morning. Hang on just a moment. I'll be back next with an attorney from Wausau talking about how our Wisconsin dairy industry struggles to manage all of the immigrant labor we depend on today under the legal auspices provided by the federal government. There's been some changes. I've got the details next.
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0: It's estimated that in Wisconsin, we've got between 5 and 10,000 employees that are connected to our dairy operations that come from outside the United States. Trying to manage those employees has been a precarious situation for our Wisconsin dairy farmers. Why? Because there's literally no federal program that allows those employees to legally be here in the United States. There's just no paperwork. There's no program. Well, that has recently changed. The federal government has put in place some guidance to allow a program called the H-2A program to apply to our Wisconsin dairy operators. That's great news. Sam Mohaban is an immigration attorney in Wausau specializing in this area. He's with Reuterware Law Firm and tells me a little bit more about what this federal guidance gives to our Wisconsin dairy operators.
5: There is a policy memorandum published by USCIS regarding guidance on temporary or seasonal need for H-2A petitions for dairying that has some great guidance that supports dairy farms who are able to show that, hey, you know, despite this being a dairy production occupation, we still qualify for an H-2A visa, and you should issue it. And this policy memorandum provides great evidence and firepower in support of those visa applications if dairy farms want to move forward and sponsor some employees for H-2As.
0: Were you surprised by this, Sam? I mean, you've had your eye on this very issue and the mechanisms around it for years now. Were you surprised to see this?
5: I'm not terribly surprised. There's been a lot of talk both at the state and federal level regarding, you know, trying to find solutions for the dairy industry, which is uniquely disadvantaged by our current, Immigration Nationality Act regarding, you know, what visas even qualify that dairy dairy farms can even use. So this does not create new law. It clarifies existing law. But it does so that is favorable to dairy farms and kind of walks them through what they can show to try to qualify their occupations for H-2A visas and even provide some specific examples that basically confirm that some existing strategies that have been used should be good to be used going forward. And there should be case-by-case analysis for every H-2A visa that a dairy farm submits.
0: Sam Mohaban along with us from the Reuterware law firm. He's in their Wausau location. He is the expert keeping an eye on what's going on with regard to immigration policy and particularly how it impacts production agriculture. This time around, we're focused in on a new memorandum that was issued on how dairy can continue to find a source of labor and some of the paperwork that may need to be revisited or at least have on hand if someone starts to question. This has been on your target for a while, Sam. Let's just go back over the past couple of months. We had talked about agriculture, dairy and agriculture in general was getting a little bit of a pass, not quite as much scrutiny. And then all of a sudden, everything seemed to change. And we were getting a lot more pressure from agents that were visiting farms, coming in and catching employees in different places. What's the tempo these days as far as agriculture, enforcement, confrontation, looking for verification? Update me since last we spoke. How's the tempo?
5: You know, since we last spoke, there has been some concerning statements about worksite enforcement of immigration laws as a whole, but specifically regarding agriculture and the dairy industry, there has been no change. And for the most part, you know, it appears to be some positive discretion, since last summer when things really spiked up. Hopefully it stays that way, but I still strongly encourage to make sure they are in full compliance regarding anyone they currently have sponsored under visas or generally I-9 compliance as a whole, which all employers need to be paying close attention to these days.
0: Yeah, that's everybody, including a farm broadcaster in-house. That's something they ask about. Sam, let me ask you, this is not just exclusive to dairy, although this is the headline that has been promoted with this. What other areas of agriculture can take some, I don't want to say credence, but can take possibly some assurances from the phrasing used in this memo specifically towards dairy? We've got a lot of other industries that are caught in some of the same quagmire.
5: Yeah, so, you know, there's the H-2A visa, and then there's the H-2B visa. And H-2A is going to be pretty much everything that's agricultural related. Some positions get into the weeds, but let's just say we're talking about H-2A today. You know, you have a lot of very clear seasonal occupations, for example, crop work, where there's not much you have to show to the Department of Labor and USCIS to get those H-2A visas approved on the basis of it being seasonal or temporary. But what this really does clarify is it doesn't matter what the occupation is or is considered to generally be as how you could set things up. The focus is on the employer's specific need. So how do you, as the employer, have a need for labor? And is that need seasonal or is it temporary? Can you document that? If so, an H-2A visa can likely be supported.
0: You know, in the past, you have talked about different phases, elements that have been leaned on by all farmers to try to make sure that they were trying to get their employees in a good spot, protected, legal by the paperwork. And you also stress, be very careful who you put your trust in for that documentation, the I-9s, et cetera. Can you reiterate why you are so concerned about farms that maybe just jump online to try to make this go away or are a little bit slipshod on this, even though this memorandum may reassure us on what's available to us? You, like you said, you still have to do it right.
5: Yeah, so this memorandum's really about, you know, sponsoring for H-2A visas. But when we talk about immigration concerns as a whole, I know that, you know, many agricultural employers are not certain about their current state of compliance regarding I-9s. And these are really important. And they're important because, you know, the fines can be very significant. You know, it could be up to $2,700 per employee. And this isn't just your current employees. It's also anyone who's been terminated, you know, within the last 3 years, if you were still required to keep their I-9 on file. So the fines are significant, and there's a significantly renewed attention and focus by the new administration on I-9 compliance. The number of notices of inspection have skyrocketed since the last administration, and we just had guidance come down from ICE in March, basically eliminating a lot of the technical violation safe harbors that employers may have relied on knowingly or unknowingly in the past that gave them basically a 10-day opportunity to cure certain errors after receiving a government audit. And almost all of those are gone now. So even if, you know, you did an audit 2 years ago under the old rules where they said, hey, it's just technical, don't worry, you'll have an opportunity to fix it. Well, that opportunity likely no longer exists. So I'd strongly recommend anyone to make sure that your I-9 documentation is completely in order. And the best way to do that is with a privileged audit done through counsel, because there is a criminal component to this, and you don't want, you do want attorney-client privilege regarding the results of that audit. You know, it'd be really bad if, you know, you were informed that you have these deficiencies, and once it's clear that you know that, you still didn't correct those errors or you continue to make those issues going forward.
0: Still a complicated terrain for a lot of Wisconsin agriculture, but hopefully some good news for our Wisconsin dairy operators, many of which that depend on employees from outside the United States. Sam Mohaban, immigration specialist with the Ruderware Law Firm out of Wausau. He advises anyone that's relying on employees from outside the United States, check your paperwork, all of your paperwork, and make sure that you are consulting with experts in the field to make sure you stay in compliance. From the southern end of the world's longest barn in Madison, I'm Farm Director Pam Yonke.
6: 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Stay tuned as Ag Meteorologist Stu Muck gives you the latest forecast in just moments, right here on the Midwest Farm Report.
7: 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When summer injuries or illnesses occur, deciding where to go for same-day medical care can be stressful and confusing. To help us understand the many different same-day care options is Dr. Emily Valkenburg. 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What symptoms should prompt someone to seek same-day care?
8: You know, as a mother and daughter, as well as a primary care doctor, I know how scary and anxiety-provoking it can be when you or a loved one is unexpectedly sick or injured. We've all been in that situation, from out-of-control allergies to fevers or rashes, a bad fall at the playground, to more serious illnesses like a stroke or trauma. 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
0: Well, it is time for us to get you up to speed on what's happening, happened with weather, and happening today. 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I got to find out about what's going on here. Stu Muck, Ag Meteorologist, joining us, and my rainfall reporters do not disappoint. The big numbers I see this morning, 2.2 inches of rain in Belgium. They said that's the first decent rain they've had since the 16th. Then we've got Connie and Velders, 2.5 inches of rain. And they're not alone, 1.3 in Green Bay. I mean, that goes as I see nothing but dust in my backyard on the west side of Madison.
10: Well, but according to the airport, yeah, you had nothing in Madison. La Crosse had 26 hundredths of an inch. I had anywhere about 4/10 here at Fond du Lac to near a half inch over at Armstrong. So we had a little rain. Most of it was in that Green Bay area along the lakeshore down to Ozaukee County, a little further down the lakeshore. But the low pressure system and the cool front are still pushing south in Wisconsin. They still extend from northeast into west central Wisconsin, and it will push a bit further south. Not much. A little rain could move through your Madison area here in a while, Pam. Otherwise, nothing on the radar in Wisconsin. I'd expect there may be redevelopment a bit later this morning, maybe in the afternoon in the far southeast. In far northern Wisconsin, we're going to start to dry out. Temperatures just a little cooler around that frontal boundary today, but we are going to start to warm up again tomorrow and on into the weekend. Talked about a little fog yesterday. Some of that in the north could be here this morning. Maybe some are more widespread in the state late tonight or into tomorrow. We'll have forecast details after this.
0: 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All right, buddy, let's have that forecast.
10: All right, let's talk about it. A little rain chance still today. Could be on toward midday or into the afternoon, early evening in southeast Wisconsin. Otherwise, in the north, we're going to start to dry it out. More sun in the north, more clouds in the south. Temps a little bit cooler, low 80s, maybe even an upper 70 in northern Wisconsin with a north breeze. Some fog around late tonight into early Friday. Still a slight rain chance early in the southern part of the state. We'll clear it out later on. Temps dropping into the low and mid 60s overnight. And then by Friday, maybe some fog early, sunny skies, not too bad. low to mid 80s for highs. Saturday, more sunshine, could be up in the mid 80s. A slight rain chance in far northern Wisconsin, Pam, late Saturday or Sunday. The rest of us stay dry and the heat rolls in for next week.
0: I see.
10: We start pushing 90s.
0: Yay. Oh, my goodness. I don't want to even think about it. Hey, I do want you to think about chiming in on our talk text line, 877-301-FARM. Go ahead. Use it all morning long. I'd love to hear from you.
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9: ABC News, I'm Sherry Preston. The U.S. and Iran exchanging airstrikes overnight. The United States hitting what it says were military strikes. Iran targeting Gulf Coast countries, including Bahrain, home to the Navy's Fifth Fleet. Maine Senate Democrat Graham Plattner stepping aside in the Senate race. Here's ABC's Jay O'Brien.
10: Plattner had gone underground since a former girlfriend accused him of sexual assault, which he denies.
11: This is incredibly difficult because I know that some will think it's an admission of guilt, and it most certainly is not.
10: Now the Maine State Democratic Party accusing Plattner of essentially holding them hostage by demanding a say in who takes his place on the ballot.
9: The death toll from the Venezuelan earthquakes now stands at more than 3,800, but thousands are still missing.

0: Bonnie Tyler, whose chart-topping Total Eclipse of the Heart has over a billion streams, has died. She was 75. She had been hospitalized in Portugal. This is ABC News.
1: Outdoor Living Unlimited, WTMJ News Time, 531. I'm Neil Doyle. Former Milwaukee County Judge Hannah Dugan will not serve time in prison. Dugan was found guilty of obstructing an ICE arrest in the county courthouse last year. District Judge Lynn Adelman sentenced Dugan only to a fine of $5,000, taking into account her lack of a prior record and a lifetime of service to the community. Dugan addressed the court, saying, "I am a public servant who was just trying to do my job." Also, quote, "I will not let those events of April define my life's work." Decision, Wisconsin. Milwaukee County Executive David Crowley ending his campaign for governor. In a statement, Crowley says, "It has become clear I will not be the Democratic nominee for governor." The Democratic field now dropping to five candidates. On the Republican side, Congressman Tom Tiffany and Milwaukee Medical Services technician Andy Mansky are the two qualified candidates. Also, Decision, Wisconsin, Vice President J.D. Vance addressing the Trump administration's crackdown on health care fraud during his visit to Milwaukee yesterday.
2: When your government allows, whether in the state or the federal level, when we allow that money that ought by rights go to feed poor children, but instead goes to fraudsters, we destroy the social fabric of the United States of America.
1: The comments come after a woman from Brown Deer was charged with federal Medicaid fraud last month. Time for a WTMJ sports update. Brewers had their four-game winning streak snap, falling last night to the Cardinals 5-1. Starter Kyle Harrison allowing four hits and three runs in four innings. He struck out two in the loss.
3: You know, he's fatigued. You know, it's obvious he's fatigued, and we gotta help him on that. You know what I mean? That's all there's to it.
1: It's manager Pat Murphy. Logan Henderson will get the start tonight for Milwaukee. Series finale at Busch Stadium. All of our coverage right after the 6 o'clock news tonight right here on WTMJ. We're finally hearing from Bucks general manager John Horst after the trade of Giannis Antetokounmpo, calling it a very difficult decision.
4: No one's sitting here today and saying that we're a better team today after trading Giannis.
1: Horst says it was a transition that was in the best interest of both the Bucks and Antetokounmpo. He says the focus is now building on the future, and some of that starts with some of the players they acquired from Miami, also their first-round draft picks. Bucks have another summer league game tomorrow night. Take a look at the roads. Your WTMJ time saver traffic. Not seeing any major issues. Volume picking up a little bit in some spots, but so far a smooth ride to start your Thursday. Take a look at your forecast. After some showers and storms moved through last night, it's going to be a bit muggy as you head out the door this morning, and another chance for maybe some showers, some isolated storms throughout today as well. We'll see a high around 81 degrees. Tonight, still a slight chance of maybe a shower or a pop-up storm, a low down to 64. Moving into Friday, should be mostly sunny, pretty pleasant with highs in the upper 70s. And then as we get into the weekend, plenty of sunshine on Saturday, a high of 82. Sunny once again on Sunday, and then we warm up again. We'll see highs on Sunday in the upper 80s. Right now, it's 71 degrees in Milwaukee. I'm Neil Doyle, Outdoor Living Unlimited, WTMJ News Time, 535.
5: Wisconsin corn grower, and you feel like you're at a financial disadvantage compared to farmers, say, in Brazil, you're exactly right. National Corn Growers just released a survey that shows how much more expensive things like seed, herbicide, fungicides, insecticides are here in the United States versus Brazil. Why? We'll give you one of the answers they're offering as we roll our way through the morning. Glad you're along with us. I am the fabulous Farm Babe Pam Yonke. This is the Midwest Farm Report. Also, remember Ryan Yonkman, one of the vice presidents from EverAg, is going to be joining us live this morning. Find out just what's going on with consumers, their buying patterns. It's National Ice Cream Month. Is that a good thing? And what's happening with processors? He's got it all in one lump sum. Coming our way about 15 minutes down the road on this, the ninth day of July. Did you know on this day, back in 1877, the very first Wimbledon tournament took place? It was the All England Lawn Tennis and Croquet Club in London that hosted the first Wimbledon Championship On this day back in 1877, 22 men competed at that time. On this day, 1962, Andy Warhol's iconic Campbell's soup cans finally made their debut, displayed at the Fergus Gallery in Los Angeles, instrumental in popularizing pop art in the United States. We saw him on this day back in 1962. The beginning of an addiction for many. Donkey Kong was released on this day back in 1981 by Nintendo. Famous character Mario as the Jumpman. And he's still around today, isn't he? Who else is around today? Happy birthday to actor star Tom Hanks, 70 years young today. Courtney Love, former Mrs. Kurt Cobain, 62 today. And Fred Savage. Do you remember Fred? He is probably best known for the Wonder Years. Well, guess what? Today he turns 50, and now you know. Well, we want you to know and welcome in all the folks that have been in Madison this week for the Junior National Hereford Association Summer Show. It not only involved livestock in the center ring, it also involved building an awful lot of skills and leadership for a lot of young people involved with the Hereford breed. Kylie Allen is smiling from ear to ear because that's her breed. She went over to the Alliant Energy Center yesterday and caught up with some friends.
6: The Junior National Hereford Expo is a week-long event that brings an opportunity for kids to showcase their cattle as well as their talents. The event itself rotates across the country every year, and this year it's taking place in Madison. An event of this magnitude can't be pulled off without the generous support of many people. Jacqueline Bevin sat down with me. She's a board member of the National Hereford Women, as well as a mother, farmer, and a wife. National Hereford Women is one of the organizations that supports Junior Hereford activity both during the Junior Nationals as well as all year long. She tells us what their mission is.
7: Our sole mission is to support the youth of the Hereford Association through the HYFA program, which is the Hereford Youth Foundation of America. So everything that we do through National Hereford Women helps to support our youth in the many activities that they're involved in. So whether it's scholarships for their continued education, or if it's helping them get to our Faces of Leadership Conference, which is held throughout the country, that just gives our kids an opportunity to grow in their leadership opportunities and learn as much as they can while we can help them out with that.
8: Well, I get a feeling a bit of the answer to my next question here is in the title, but walk me through who makes up your membership.
7: So our membership is comprised of wonderful women from across the United States. So we are fortunate to have 12 people that serve on our board of directors for the National Hereford Women. I am honored to be one here from Wisconsin that's helping build this program and help contribute to our youth future here with our Hereford breeders.
8: So we're sitting here at Hereford Junior Nationals right now. It's going on through Friday this week. Jacqueline, tell me, we're not just at a cow show. There's so much more going on here.
7: There is so much more going on. We have speech contests, there's photo contests, poster contests, young professionals contests, judging contests, all these things to help these youth grow in the agriculture industry and become the best and make them the best that they can so they can have the best and brightest future out there.
8: Now, you've mentioned that National Hereford Women help support that mission of the Junior Hereford Association to really build phenomenal kids through this program. Tell me how you guys support them throughout the year.
7: So our sole mission, like I said earlier, is that we have scholarships available for them going to secondary education, college and beyond. And then also through the Faces of Leadership, we have scholarships that help with the cost of travel for the kids attending that, because they always have to fly someplace to get to the conference. So we always want to make it available to everybody. So with having the scholarships we have available, that helps them get there and not have to worry about all the expense themselves.
8: Now, give me a little bit of a peek behind the curtains here. How did you get involved?
7: So I guess I actually grew up as an Angus girl and jumped the fence here over into the Hereford world and grew up showing cattle across the country in that realm, and then got married, and we ended up going with Herefords, and here we are, and knew that this was something that I wanted to have my girls involved in. I have two young ladies that are growing up in this program, and I couldn't ask for a better breed to be involved in here with the Hereford people and everything. They've been so inviting and welcoming throughout our time as we've moved in and transferred breeds, which was already, oh my goodness, 15 years ago. It's been awesome, and that's kind of how we got here. Just grew up in it and just kind of kept the tradition alive.
8: Well, I think it's a testament to this industry as a whole that after growing up in it, you still wanted your children to be involved. Tell me why.
7: Raising kids in the show ring teaches them a different kind of work ethic. Having the opportunity to see it from birth to into the show ring, whether, you know, if you have a bred and known, you're working with that calf from the day that it's born. If you buy one, you're working from that calf from the moment it gets off the trailer and comes home. It teaches them a different kind of work ethic that really transfers into every aspect of life, and it's something that's really rewarding, and it's something that just is a passion, and you can see it throughout the barns. I mean, we have over 1,200 Hereford cattle here at Junior National Hereford Expo with over 750 exhibitors from 44 states and Canada. So it's pretty amazing to see the passion that comes through, and you can see it as you walk through the barns.
6: Some amazing cattle and some amazing kids as well here at the Veterans Memorial Coliseum. For the Midwest Farm Report, I'm Kylie Allen.
9: 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Wisconsin soybean production and profitability ultimately begins with research funded by Wisconsin soybean growers. Andy Benson is one of those. He farms in northwest Wisconsin and also sits on the Wisconsin Soybean Marketing Board. Very proud of the research team they've assembled.
10: Our contribution, especially on the research side, and our involvement in the research efforts, we have a world-class university extension team between Dr. Conley and Dr. Damian Smith and Rodrigo Worley. We really have a world-class team when it comes to our agronomy research, especially in the area of soybeans. 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
9: Focused on the future of Wisconsin soybean production and profitability. That's Andy Benson, a member of the Wisconsin Soybean Marketing Board. Well, the markets are trending lower so far on a Thursday morning. Right now in Chicago, September corn's down 4, December corn down a nickel, 4.51. Soybeans for August, they're down 7. November beans currently down a nickel at 11.87. July wheat, 7 cents lower, currently 6.02. Yesterday, not a lot of action in dairy. 40-pound block cheese dropped a half a cent to 150 and a half. This morning, the August Class 3 milk that goes into cheese up a penny at 16.25. September, down 20 cents, 16.74 a hundredweight. I want to make you aware, by tomorrow, we are going to have more comments from Wisconsin's Attorney General Josh Call about a settlement announcement yesterday. Wisconsin, one of five states that was part of a settlement with John Deere and the Federal Trade Commission. So basically, this lawsuit involves restrictions on farm equipment repair. Under the settlement announced yesterday by the Federal Trade Commission, John Deere will be required for the next 10 years under the supervision of the Federal Trade Commission and participating states to give farmers and independent repair providers the same repair resources currently available only to John Deere's authorized dealers. They are also barred from discriminating or retaliating against customers that choose to repair their own equipment. Now, like I said, it's been Wisconsin, Minnesota, Michigan, Arizona, and Illinois that pursued this, and yesterday they won that settlement. I'm talking today with Josh Call, our Attorney General, to find out a little bit more about what it really means to the state. So that's a story in the works. What's in the works next? A conversation with Ryan Yonkman, Vice President, EverAg. We're talking all things dairy next. 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
1: 93%, that's almost everyone. 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
9: Well, for a lot of Wisconsin's dairy country, they are wringing their hands just a little bit. If it wasn't for the high value we're seeing on baby calves and cull cows, our dairy margins would look a whole lot different. Welcome back to the Midwest Farm Report. I am Farm Director Pam Yonke, joined on this Thursday morning by Ryan Yonkman, one of the vice presidents of EverAg. Remember, they are great risk managers. It's not just about dairy. It's about really the entire food production scope. Find their resources at ever.ag. Ryan, let's talk about that. It's frustrating to me. It's got to be frustrating to our dairy farmers that we just haven't got much oomph in this dairy market yet lately. What's going on?
14: Yeah, no, it has been. And you drilled it. Profitability has lied in those low black calves. I told you before the call, we're kind of just stuck in the mud here. We've been trapped in this kind of, you know, 1550 to 1650 class three area. And when you kind of look at the economics of it, it's maybe not overly complicated. We know we've added a lot of cheese capacity in the last 2 years. That capacity is now about full. Not all the way there, but those plants are pretty close. And so it's put a lot of pressure on us having to move that much more cheese. Now on a good note, we are exporting still at a record rate. Now, May was our first small step back where exports were still really positive, up like 20%, but not a new all-time high. So take it for what it's worth. We're still moving a lot of stuff out of this country. But ultimately, that showcases U.S. demand is still pretty eh. And that's what we've seen. Pizza sales have struggled for the most part all year. Granted, we did see a little uptick last week in some of the data. So perhaps a positive sign of, you know, summer demand, prices at the fuel pump, holiday demand not too far around the corner. But when you look at stock, I think we've really just kind of overproduced and kind of out-pizzaed ourselves out, if you will, on the demand side.
5: Ryan Yonkman joining us live on the Midwest Farm Report, one of the vice presidents at EverAg. And I got to tell you, they've got a full complement of risk managers, no matter what you're looking at, ever.ag. Got to follow up on that holiday comment, Ryan, because here we are, the hottest days of summer. And I believe the consuming audience, as well as the dairy farming audience, the last thing they're really thinking about is holidays. Explain why that's already a part of our conversation.
14: Yeah, and it's early, but you know, at this point in the game where we're walking into mid-July and we're all sick of $16 milk, you're looking for reasons for why we can move. And you mentioned one is heat. Another one here, look, schools are going to be firing back up. I don't know about you, but we're counting the days down. We're about 4 weeks out from school starting again. So you get a class one pull. Milk flows back into fluid to go into the school systems. So I'd say that's lever two. Lever three, you said it, is holiday demand. You start thinking about things like Labor Day that really kick off holiday promotions. That product's got to be procured early. And so we've really got this kind of August timeframe circled, which isn't rocket science. Everybody knows we like to try to make highs in the fall. It's not always there, but a lot of times we do. So we're really kind of hoping of those three things, they'll matter and we can at least get out of this $16 area. And go see how high we can get. I'd call it between now and kind of mid-August, and then we'll really kind of reassess where we can go. I'll tell you, the wet blanket on top of this has been Europe. Their prices have come down, come up a little, but you're talking $1.75 cheese over there. You're talking low $2 butter. And so as much as we are looking for some upside, they're not giving us a great look or reason for why we should go way higher. It doesn't mean we can't, and I hope that's not the case, but a lot of product over there, and they also kind of stuck in the mud, if you will, in the 170s.
5: I heard their weather is exceptionally hot.
14: Hey, if we're looking for things, that's one of them. They have been very, very hot, and a couple of weeks into it now, maybe three, a bit ahead of us. We've obviously had our first kind of sweep of it here 2 weeks ago. We got some more heat this week. So, yeah, for the bulls that are out there, they're definitely citing the heat. It's real. We've heard it's starting to matter. Have not seen price action off it yet.
5: Ryan Yonkman, again, along with us live on the Midwest Farm Report, ever.ag, their home. I don't want to take you off point here, Ryan, but one question that suddenly popped up, I thought about it when I saw the numbers yesterday. We don't talk about high path avian influenza in our dairy herd because it's not around the Midwest. Utah, Idaho, I believe Texas, but really Idaho, still on the radar for that. Idaho doesn't look like they've gotten a handle on it yet.
14: Yeah, and I don't have any new updates from probably more than a few weeks ago where we kind of addressed, like, there were a handful of positive herds. We heard there were some, they were not asymptomatic this time. There were some effects. Yeah, maybe production off 10 to 15 pounds or something like that in the cows that had it. But we've not seen any major spread since. Sounds like it's been contained to some degree. Certainly not like the first round that we saw a couple years ago. So it's a watch item. I don't think it's a market mover as it sits today, but it is a watch item. And just a reminder that things like that or screwworm or whatever you want to talk about can arise at any given time.
5: Well, and if they don't know what it is, i.e. traders that only follow algorithms, it can really move things fast.
14: Yeah. We know what headlines can do.
5: All right, my friend. Excellent. So good to talk to you. Have a great day, Ryan. Thanks for joining us.
14: Thank you.
5: Ryan Yonkman joining us live on the Midwest Farm Report. Again, one of the vice presidents I point you to at ever.ag. If you're looking for risk management assistance, they are the people that can help. We'll help you tomorrow morning. More food and fiber news always at MidwestFarmReport.com.
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2: 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Man, I just don't feel good about this.
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9: Six o'clock, I'm Vince Vitrano on Wisconsin's Morning News, Thursday, July 9th, our top story. No jail time for a former judge, but the legal fight is not over.
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10: I'm Nazir Spencer, filling in for Debbie Lozaga again this morning. We got an early slowdown on I-41 from about Center Street to Capitol Drive. A bit of a tap on the brakes there this morning, but nothing too major to start your morning commute. Otherwise, looking pretty smooth across the rest of the system. No major incidents to report. I'm Nazir Spencer with your WTMJ Time Saver Traffic.
9: Storm Team forecast for today, muggy. Chance of showers, maybe an isolated storm. There's a little bit of activity to the west of Milwaukee on the radar this morning. Slight chance of showers, isolated storms possible tonight, and a low of 64. Milwaukee at 71. And from the WTMJ Breaking News Center, despite a light sentence, former Milwaukee County Judge Hannah Dugan plans to appeal her conviction.
11: Dugan was sentenced Wednesday by Judge Lynn Edelman to pay a $5,000 fine with no prison time, probation, or extended supervision. Her defense told reporters they believe the sentence was the right call. However,
12: as for the next steps, we look forward to appealing this case to the Seventh Circuit. We look forward to presenting the arguments that we think were right all along.
11: Dugan was found guilty of federal felony obstruction last December for helping an undocumented man avoid ICE arrest in the county courthouse last April. Elizabeth Linton in WTMJ News.
2: Fired Wisconsin Center District President and CEO Marty Brooks plans to appeal the district board's decision to terminate him with cause.
13: Brooks is requesting a hearing to dispute charges he misused district money for personal purchases and campaign contributions, allegations which led to his firing last month. That hearing is scheduled for July 22nd, and Brooks has requested it be held in open session rather than closed, which would be the normal proceeding for a personnel matter. The district tells WTMJ it does intend to honor Brooks's request. In June, the board hired Jim Cantor as an interim chief of staff, for which he will be paid $30,000 a month. Adam Roberts, WTMJ News.
9: Tensions between the U.S. and Iran escalating overnight, both sides launching another series of strikes against one another. As he departed Turkey last night, U.S. Secret Service made a last-minute change to President Trump's travel itinerary. They had him take the older Air Force One, leaving behind his new Qatari-gifted jet.
14: The new plane, donated by Qatar, reportedly does not have the same defensive capabilities. Trump denied security concerns were behind the switch.
15: Do you think there wasn't a security concern?
16: No. Why would they?
14: But passengers on the plane were told to keep their window shades down during the flight. The Qatari jet was flown separately to a base in the UK, where the president boarded it for the rest of the flight home.
9: It's ABC's Karen Wall reporting.
2: Graham Plattner says he is dropping out of the Senate race in Maine. This after several women came forward accusing him of sexual assault. In a video posted on social media, the Democrat denied the accusations against him, blamed a rush to judgment for his decision to have to leave the race.
17: A corporate media system and the political establishment got to act as judge, jury, and executioner.
2: His departure leaves Democrats without a nominee to take on Republican Senator Susan Collins this fall.
9: Decision Wisconsin, Vice President J.D. Vance focusing on fraud during his stop in Milwaukee. During a speech at the Wisconsin Air National Guard's 128th Air Refueling Wing, Vice President struck an almost partisan tone.
18: We've got a party that is fighting for fraud and a party that is fighting against fraud. But how about we give more authority, more power, and more influence to the party that is trying to save your money and send the fraudsters to prison?
9: Now, President Trump appointed Vice President Vance as leader for the task force to eliminate fraud earlier this year.
2: Kentucky Senator Mitch McConnell still said to be recovering from an emergency medical incident at his home from 3 weeks ago. He remains in the hospital. Staffers have been tight-lipped. The president asked about it.
19: I have no idea how he's doing.
2: Senate Republican leaders say they've spoken with McConnell but did not provide an update on his health condition.
9: Milwaukee Mayor Cavalier Johnson says Interstate 794, the stretch of freeway between the Marquette and the Hone Bridge, should stay largely as is.
10: Mayor Johnson announced he'll recommend improving the existing elevated freeway instead of bringing it down to street level.
20: The challenges that I mentioned, given the traffic patterns, given the decades of established traffic patterns here, I think it makes it a little more difficult for us to be able to accomplish.
10: The mayor says traffic was one of the biggest factors in his decision.
20: If 794 traffic is in the mix, lift bridges could cause gridlock throughout the summer, and the area east of the river could be completely impassable.
10: The Wisconsin Department of Transportation will make the final decision after completing its environmental review of the corridor. Nizer Spencer, WTMJ News.
9: Outdoor Living Unlimited, WTMJ News Time, 6:05.
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9: Did the Brewers lose another starting pitcher? Got sports at 6:15.
2: Waukesha County Executive Paul Farrell has passed away after a battle with cancer. He was just 61 years old. He had announced his diagnosis of a rare type of cancer back in 2024. Been the county executive since 2015. He also served in the state assembly, the state senate, and as a Senate assistant majority leader.
9: Terrifying moment on the Brooklyn Bridge as a man was seen scaling the bridge cables, triggering a massive police response.
30: The person was walking across the steel cables
14: from a pillar on the bridge, forcing police to restrict traffic and launch a rescue mission. They later took the climber into custody. Police responded to a similar incident on the bridge 4 years ago.
9: It's ABC's Sophie Flay reporting. Follows, of course, the daredevil stunt earlier this month when two people climbed to the top of the Empire State Building.
2: And that was a concern that that would prompt copycatters.
9: Indeed. Cute as it were, now we can't do this every day, New York.
2: Federal safety regulators are warning self-driving car companies to fix a problem that continues to grow. Autonomous vehicles keep interfering with first responders.
0: The National Highway Traffic Safety Administration is telling self-driving vehicle developers to improve the way their cars respond to emergency scenes. The agency says it's documented cases where autonomous vehicles drove into active incidents, blocked ambulances and fire trucks, or failed to recognize flashing lights, traffic cones, smoke, and other warning signs. The agency says those failures put both first responders and the public at risk. Officials plan to meet with autonomous vehicle developers later this month to hear how they plan to solve the problem. Dave Packer, ABC News.
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9: Time saver traffic. Nazir's in for Debbie this morning.
10: We have some debris on the road on I-41 south at Highway 158. Expect, you know, some debris in that left lane there in the Kenosha County. Just be mindful of that if you're heading down that way. Otherwise, looking pretty smooth across the rest of the system. No major incidents to report. I'm Nazir Spencer with your WTMJ Time Saver Traffic.
6: From TMJ4, I'm meteorologist Jacob Montesano with your five-day storm team forecast. For today, we'll see a chance of some showers and isolated thunderstorms, but we're not expecting widespread rain with highs around 80. For tonight, we may continue to see a few isolated showers and storms, but again, nothing too significant in the rainfall department. Lows will drop into the middle 60s. Then, we really dry up with sunny skies by Friday afternoon, highs in the upper 70s, and sunshine will continue throughout the weekend into early next week, with each day getting warmer. Lower 80s Saturday, middle 80s Sunday, then upper 80s to lower 90s by Monday and Tuesday.
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7: 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Here are your hosts, Vince Petrano and Eric Bilstad.
2: All right. Summer staples officially getting underway.
7: Happening today.
2: Happening later this morning. Bastille Days. One of my favorite festivals. Hot town, summer in the city, right?
9: I think a lot of folks like it because it's unique among the ethnic festivals in that it takes place downtown. In and around downtown.
2: Amongst the buildings, the food, the music. You always see the people wearing their work badges slipping out for lunch from all the different work spots here. Their offices coming down, getting some sun. And getting some food before going back to the office. I can guarantee you of one of the storylines today. Can guarantee you what you will see, or at least what you should see in those TV packages later on. Do you want to guess, or do you want me to just tell you?
9: You mean all the stand-ups by the Eiffel Tower and whatnot? Yeah. Okay, what else?
2: The World Cup quarterfinals begin this afternoon. France plays Morocco.
9: Oh, that's going to be nuts.
2: There's got to be a story there, right? You got to find the Frenchman or French lady trying to find the score someplace. It should be on one. Is there a TV hookup somewhere
9: Must
2: downtown?
9: Must be an accommodation, right? You would think.
2: tonight. Don't forget, of course, Storm, the best deal. Hey, Greg, can you pull that up? I think we have audio from last year's race, how that sounded. Oh, okay, there it is. There it is. Thank you, Greg. So the runners have the flags and the muskets as they storm the 5K. Well, it's tonight, 9 p.m. There are no muskets. I'm kidding. Runners, of course, running the 5K as they sometimes hold a cup of beer before, sometimes
9: before,
2: after.
9: During, around, summer.
2: Some do take it seriously, yes. Too. It's a good event. Okay, so anyway, that's happening today. But don't forget, also this weekend, starting tomorrow, Festa Italiana gets underway. So we got dual festivals starting tomorrow, 5 p.m. start tomorrow. Then it runs through the weekend along the lakefront. So you got Festa at the Summerfest grounds, and you got Bastille Days downtown.
9: And also underway. The South Shore Frolic.
2: Yes.
9: No,
2: this. Yeah. Oh, we do have a Dragon Boat Festival this weekend, yeah. Too. So there are lots
9: too
2: of
9: much
2: things.
9: There's too much to do.
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9: Brewers and Cardinals will play their fifth game in 4 days against each other tonight. Wednesday, after taking the first three in the series in St. Louis,

0: Not much from the crew.
1: Koenig's 3-2 pitch is a high fly ball, deep right field. This is way back, and it is way gone. That was hit a long way off the bat of Alec Burleson.
2: You know, anything travels that far ought to have a damn stewardess on it, don't you think?
0: I agree, Crash Davis.
3: It sounded like you could hear the ball land there, hitting a billboard.
0: Brewers lose 5-1. Starter Kyle Harrison pulled after four innings with soreness in the elbow. Manager Pat Murphy did not seem to think it's a long-term deal, simply fatigue.
4: He's not injured. It's just we don't think. We're just, again, we want to protect him. When we notice his stuff isn't quite as good and he's not moving the same way, you know, we're going to protect these young starters.
0: Yeah, Brewers at this point just trying to get to the break.
5: Right? Gotta ask Matt Arnold about this.
0: Right. So three games in Pittsburgh this weekend. One more against the Cards tonight. That's a 6:45 first pitch here on WTMJ.
3: Bucks general manager John Horst speaking now about that big trade of sending Giannis to the Heat.
6: Horst describes the decision to move, statistically, the greatest player in franchise history, difficult but necessary.
7: What ruled the day and continued to be our guiding principle was to do something we truly believed was in the best interest of both the Bucks and Giannis.
6: Horst expressing deep appreciation for Giannis's 13 years in a Bucks uniform and the reality in life after Giannis.
7: No one's sitting here today and saying that we're a better team today after trading Giannis. Patience is going to be important.
6: Greg Mantzik, WTMJ News.
3: Hey, speaking of Giannis being traded, he wasn't the only one, by the way. I think what's unfortunately lost in this, not intentionally, is the fact we lost the mayor, too. Bobby. Bobby Portis, one of the coolest Bucks ever, who loved being here, gave a bittersweet goodbye. It was pretty neat, I thought. He met with Bucks fans, held a five-hour free meet and greet downtown last night. He spoke with WTMJ.
8: The love and support that I get from the community, the fans, the organization is second to none. Going on my 12th year now, so I play half of my career here in Milwaukee. So I think it was vital for me to come out, get some fans, some support, show them some love back, just for all the love they showed me.
3: Pretty neat. It sounds like he signed everything. From basketballs to life-size cutouts, no one was turned away. So
0: that's awesome.
3: Are you surprised? Absolutely
0: nope.
3: Not. Absolutely
0: that's Bobby.
3: Not.
0: 6:18 on Wisconsin's Morning News.
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0: 6:20, Nizer Spencer's in for Debbie today. What do you see?
14: Starting to see a little bit of backup on I-94 westbound from Park Hill Avenue all the way to General Mitchell Boulevard. Doesn't seem to be causing too much traffic, but just keep it on your mind when you're heading outside of the downtown area into the stadium interchange this morning. Otherwise, looking pretty smooth across the rest of the system. I'm Nizer Spencer with your WTMJ Time Saver Traffic.
3: 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Muggy today. There is a chance for a shower or an isolated storm today. A high of 81. Tonight, slight chance for showers or storms. A low of 64. Friday, sunny. A high of 78. And sunny and warm through the weekend.
0: The primary election for, among other races, Wisconsin governor is a month away. Now, folks aren't paying attention. It's summer. It's a month away.
3: And people aren't paying attention.
0: It's August 11th, and that's part of the reason for this conversation there. If you've been wondering whether things may start to sort themselves out of the crowded field of Democrats seeking the nomination, that is happening to a degree. Not sure who next to fall will be, or if the rest are just going to stick it out through the primary, but it's starting to shape up a little bit like the battle on the Democratic side before the 2020 Senate primary, where a once crowded field got quickly whittled down. Without animosity, without real challenges, or Democrats attacking one another, or, more notably, voters ever getting a chance to decide. Quote, "It has become clear I will not be the Democratic nominee for governor." That statement from Milwaukee County Executive David Crawley on dropping out of the race. So the field of seven now down to five for the Dems.
3: Why now?
0: Well, so that's an important question. You know, State Representative Francesca Hong, she's been leading in the polls. Former Lieutenant Governor Mandela Barnes is still in. Current Lieutenant Governor Sarah Rodriguez. State Senator Kelda Roy is hanging in there, as is former Secretary of Administration Joel Brennan. Will the behind-the-scenes forces continue to pressure some of the others to drop out and ultimately coalesce around one of the other candidates? I don't see this as being only one, like happened in the Senate race. Former Economic Secretary Missy Hughes already out and backing Lieutenant Governor Rodriguez. Don't know, but what I'm hearing is that some of those forces are very concerned that the far left candidates, Hong and Barnes, cannot win in the general. And so they are pushing toward consolidating around the moderate wing of the party. And I'm hearing that the preferred candidate is Lieutenant Governor Rodriguez. Joel Brennan would also fit that bill. So we'll see. But that's what's happening.
3: Okay.
0: Here. And to the extent that those behind the scenes forces can say, look, we need to make this a clear choice between one of the two. I don't think you're going to talk Francesca Hong from dropping out.
3: No, she's not going anywhere.
0: Right? So I do have another question, though, given all of that, okay, and given the what's the ability of this crowded field of Dems to separate one another's. Where are the ads?
15: I'm Joel Brennan, and I've got real plans to move Wisconsin forward.
16: Shooting to expand Badger Care to make health care more affordable.
17: Made it.
16: Guarding against Trump's chaos and defending our democracy.
15: Bingo.
0: It's Joel Brennan. He's playing basketball with his son there.
16: Yeah. Competition can try their flashy moves, but I'm ready to lead Wisconsin on day one.
15: Bang!
18: You still got it, Dad.
0: No other Democrats, though, or at least in our market than I can see, are on TV right now. Now, that doesn't mean there aren't ads on social media or there
3: coming up
0: ads
3: before the YouTube
0: up on
3: videos
0: YouTube and things like that. But the big TV buys, haven't seen a lot of it. For the Republicans, you got Congressman Tom Tiffany. Now,
3: he's buying ads.
0: Different story for him, too. He's not running opposed in the primary, but he's milking cows.
19: I'm Tom Tiffany. I grew up on a dairy farm milking cows just like this one. Madison politicians, they've been milking you for every dollar. And now, the cost of living, it's utterly ridiculous.
0: Yeah, you see what he did there? Har, har, har.
3: Okay.
0: I don't know what to think. I have to say...
3: Laughing at the ridiculousness,
0: yes,
3: by the way. Not laughing at the actual
0: joke.
3: At the
0: candidacy or whatever. None of these ads speak to me as a voter. And I don't know if it's...
3: Why is it? What do you need?
0: What I want to see, here's the ad that would speak to me. Man, I appreciate everybody's roots and where you came from and all this stuff, but I want to see somebody in a suit and tie being the chief executive of the state of Wisconsin. Here's me. I'm ready to run this entire state, and I'm going to do it like this, and I'm going to do it like this, and I'm going to do it like this. Now, I get...
3: Suit and tie? Wait, you want Kelda Roy's in a suit and tie? Or
0: whatever she
3: would
0: wear.
3: The equivalent would be? Okay.
0: Yes.
3: Just making sure.
0: I understand. I want somebody who looks like they're going to be in the halls of the state house and doing that.
3: You want
0: thing.
3: Someone acting like a leader instead of milking cows and shooting hoops?
0: I don't need
3: hoops.
0: The cute stuff, and I don't. And I guess they must feel like they need that to break through to get noticed at all.
3: That is interesting that you would get.

0: it up close at the RNC, and then yeah. I saw it in Chicago at the DNC. It's the exact same people.
1: Now, I have to be open to the fact, that these ads aren't meant to speak to me.
0: Who are they speaking to? Well, then?
1: So they're speaking to people who aren't paying attention otherwise. And that's not a knock on anybody going about their life or their business. This is what we do. Yep. And also there are people who are politically connected and interested, and they've researched the candidates and they know the names and they know who's running and whatever. And they're probably going to come up with, without a great degree of encouragement from an ad they see on TV, who their preferred candidate is. And I would consider people like you and me among that crowd. They need to reach the everybody else who is going to wake up, you know, maybe a few days before the primary and be like, I really should decide who I'm going to vote for.
0: Oh, there's an election this week?
1: Yeah, right. And it's going to sneak up on people because we're all busy in the summer. I just, I'm curious why there haven't been more ads on TV. Maybe it's the changing landscape of media as well. Maybe you just don't get the bang for your buck on TV like you once did. But we'll see in the coming days whether that field, particularly if the Dems, is whittled down and done with or without any more advertising on television. News about your money this morning, WTMJ Annex Wealth Management Market Update. 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NASDAQ closed at 25,871, was up 52 points, and the S&P 500 down 21 to 7,483. 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
10: ABC News, I'm Sherry Preston. President Trump back at the White House following the NATO summit and declaration that the memorandum of understanding on the ceasefire with Iran is over. ABC's Martha Raddatz says it's unclear where things stand right now as the U.S. and Iran exchanged more airstrikes overnight.
11: What is clear is that this war that the president said would last 4 weeks is now in its fifth month, with strikes resuming, the ceasefire declared dead, no deal on eliminating Iran's nuclear program, and Iran continuing its threats, saying America still hasn't learned that bullying and breaking promises are no longer cost-free.
10: Maine Senate candidate Graham Platner officially stepping aside in the race days after published allegations of sexual assault by a former girlfriend. He denies the accusations, but new revelations have left the Democrats now searching for another name to put on the ballot. Singer Bonnie Tyler has died at the age of 75. This is ABC News.
7: Got some early morning slowdowns here on I-94 westbound, heading from Park Hill Avenue to about Holly Road there. So just keep an eye out for that this morning in the stadium interchange if you're heading outside of the downtown area. Otherwise, pretty clear across the rest of the region. I'm Nazir Spencer.

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1: I have 81 degrees today in muggy conditions. Chance of showers and isolated storms through the day. In fact, some on the radar now creeping into Jefferson County, Dodge County as well. So might see some this morning. Tonight, slight chance of showers, maybe some isolated storms and a low of 64. Milwaukee at 71. And from the WTMJ Breaking News Center, former Milwaukee County Judge Hannah Dugan will not serve prison time. Judge Dugan found guilty of obstructing an ICE agent in the county courthouse last year. District Judge Lynn Edelman sentenced Dugan to a fine of $5,000, taking into account her lack of prior record and a lifetime of service. Dugan's legal team says they will appeal the conviction nonetheless on obstructing ICE officers.
2: Decision Wisconsin, Milwaukee County Executive David Crowley ending his campaign for governor. In a statement, he says it's clear that he will not be the nominee. On the Democratic side, the field for governor on the Democratic side now drops to five candidates. On the Republican side, Congressman Tom Tiffany remains the main leader. Otherwise, there's also Milwaukee Medical Services technician Andy Mansky as another qualified candidate.
1: Decision Wisconsin, Milwaukee Mayor Cavalier Johnson and Vice President J.D. Vance trading barbs over the federal investigation into Milwaukee's handling of the 2020 election.
3: Before Vance's visit Wednesday, Johnson sent the vice president a letter defending Milwaukee's election system and urging the Trump administration to end the FBI's investigation into the city's absentee ballots.
4: I'm happy to meet with him. I will say it was a little bit of a he doth protest too much.
3: Johnson later responded by accusing Vance of avoiding the issue and again challenged the administration to provide evidence of voter fraud in Milwaukee, saying the investigation is intimidating election workers. The mayor says he'll be in Washington later this year and looks forward to meeting with the vice president. Neil Doyle, WTMJ News.
2: Another Milwaukee police officer is facing misconduct charges tied to improper use of police resources.
5: Detective Taranji Chapman is accused of placing a GPS tracking device on one person's car and tracking their activity 17 times over 6 years. He's also accused of using the police department's Flock license tracking system to search for a different person's license plate 3 times on the same day last January. Detective Chapman claimed the searches were for, quote, training purposes. The searches came to light after Milwaukee police investigated the allegations against former officer Yasue Ayala, who pled guilty to misdemeanor attempted misconduct in public office for tracking an ex-girlfriend. Elizabeth Linton in WTMJ News.
1: Bobby Portis, Bucks star on his way to the Miami Heat in a trade, but not without saying goodbye.
6: The former Bucks player held a free meet and greet in downtown Milwaukee last night. Portis tells WTMJ.
7: Basketball is one thing, but I think I cherish the relationships more because the relationships is what keep you going. They never end.
6: He says it was vital to come out, give the fans support, and show them some love back. Bucks fan Will Lindquist was happy to give a proper goodbye to the people's player.
8: Most of these players, when they get traded, are already in their new destinations. So to be able to actually stand in line with Milwaukee people, Milwaukee crowd, it's incredible.
6: Portis played 6 seasons on the Bucks and was traded with Giannis Antetokounmpo this offseason. Jen Gregg, WTMJ News.
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2: Brewers need to get to the All-Star break badly. May have lost another starting pitcher. Sports coming up at 6:45.
1: 13-year-old boy in Texas, Vlad Skuradin, getting the shock of his life while he was playing video games. No, literally.
3: It's like one in a million or something.
1: He was playing video games, a computer game, while sitting at his desk in his room when he was hit by lightning.
3: Super gigantic boom. And I got super scared. I jumped up. I also had a shock on my stomach.
1: So he's okay.
2: What?
1: How did this happen? Well, there was a storm outside. He was sitting at his desk in his room when his family says lightning struck the house. They think it traveled through the wires and shocked Vlad through a metal part of his desk. So he's got like one of those. Yeah. And it got him during a storm. So what does this mean?
4: Experts say during a lightning storm, stay away from anything metal.
1: Even if it's your desk inside your house.
2: Ain't nobody doing that, right? You figure I'm good. I'm inside.
1: You shouldn't shower, right? They always say, like, don't take a bath or shower in a storm. And don't play computer games at a metal desk.
2: So he's okay.
1: He's okay, thankfully. But how about that? He's doing everything right. I'm inside. I'm being safe.
2: Tell mom and dad to buy you a lottery ticket.
1: And a wooden desk.
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2: Time saver traffic. We've got Nazir Spencer in for Debbie today.
10: I-94 westbound from about Park Hill Avenue to Holly Road is a bit backed up this morning in the stadium interchange. So keep an eye out this morning on your morning commute going that way. If you're heading towards the Wauwatosa area, I-41 northbound at about West North Avenue to about Capitol Drive, I would say there's a slowdown in that area as well. So keep a you know, eye out for that as well. I'm Nazir Spencer with your WTMJ Time Saver Traffic.
11: TMJ4, I'm meteorologist Jacob Montes.

0: Sana with your 5-day storm team forecast. For today, we'll see a chance of some showers and isolated thunderstorms, but we're not expecting widespread rain with highs around 80. For tonight, we may continue to see a few isolated showers and storms, but again, nothing too significant in the rainfall department. Lows will drop into the middle 60s. Then, we really dry up with sunny skies by Friday afternoon, highs in the upper 70s, and sunshine will continue throughout the weekend into early next week, with each day getting warmer. Lower 80s Saturday, middle 80s Sunday, then upper 80s to lower 90s by Monday and Tuesday.
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2: 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So we often talk about what would you do if you saw a house. You drive by and you see it on fire and you can tell that no one's there yet, right? You can tell that there's no first responders there. What would you do if you saw a car crash? You come upon this. Oh, I gotta help? Or do you call 911? Or how are you helping? Are you actually running to the scene, right? And not everyone is wired that way. Well, what about if you see a woman getting the hell beat out of her? What are you going to do? In Miami, Cassius Bythewood was downtown one day, middle of the day, the sun's shining, when all of a sudden he hears a woman screaming and sees a man attacking this lady.
3: I heard screaming, saw him on top of a lady, so I just saw his hands going up.
2: That's the man speaking with WSVN 7 News. We would learn later the woman was being attacked by a random man while walking her dog outside of her apartment building. He was clearly dealing with demons. He's attacking this woman he doesn't even know. As this is happening, what does Cassius do? Runs right to the scene.
3: Sprinted, yes, as fast as I could. He had a weapon in his hand.
2: Yeah, the man was holding some type of object. So Cassius throws a kick, a punch, hits this guy over the head with a glass bottle. Finally gets the guy off before police finally show up. The woman, Caitlin Didson, was badly hurt, severely wounded, partially blinded in one eye, but she's alive. She's okay, at least as far as she's with us, right? And she was able to meet Cassius, says he's a hero.
4: You saved my life, and it's something I think about every day. I'll think about it for the rest of my life.
2: That's her there. It's hard to hear, but she says, you saved my life. Now, if you'd like to see this amazing story, you can text the word hero to Siding Unlimited WTMJ Talk and Text Line, 855-616-1620. I should warn you, it's pretty graphic. You see how beat up she is and was. She, again, is recovering. Cassius says he feels that he was just kind of put in the right place at the right time.
3: I'm very tapped in with my faith, and I do believe that God places us in the places we're supposed to be.
2: But that may be true, and I think everyone believes that can be true. I love what Caitlin told him. Higher power may have put you in the right place at the right time, but you actually walked the walk, or in this place, sprinted the sprint.
4: We would all like to think we'd be a hero in that moment, and you actually were, so thank you.
3: Thank you.
2: You actually did it. God may have put you there, but you actually...
1: You gotta go.
2: You actually did the deed. Cassius Bythewood, you, sir, are an everyday hero.
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6: Feels like the All-Star break cannot come soon enough for your Milwaukee Brewers, who may have just lost temporarily another starting pitcher. Not a good night in St. Louis for the crew Wednesday. You want one highlight? I'll give it to you.
8: 1-1. drilled into left, but it's right at Nootbaar. Doesn't even have to move. Just reach up and make the catch. Tagging from third is Mitchell. He'll score. It's a sacrifice fly for Pratt. Brewers are on the board. It's a 5-1 ball game.
1: Josh Maurer with the unenthusiastic call, as the Brewers really had nothing going. All right, well, we'll score a run here, but you can just tell it had feel of we're not going to have that big seventh inning here. That's your lone run for the crew, and they dropped that one 5-1. More troubling, though, starter Kyle Harrison pulled after four innings.
9: Could have left him in there, but we're thinking about his future and felt a little soreness, and we're not going to mess with it.
1: So that's manager Pat Murphy suggesting it wasn't an injury, more like fatigue. Follow-up question then, Milwaukee Journal Sentinel's Todd Rosiak.
10: When you say soreness, are you just talking general, or is it a elbow? Or
9: shoulder? Well, usually you don't get sore in your earlobe. Usually it's your arm. Yeah.
11: Okay. That's not fair. Come on.
1: In your earlobe. Yeah, he left with right earlobe soreness.
11: I think that's a legit question, though. Come on.
1: You know, Murph. You can expect the crew to shut Harrison down through the break, probably, which is about right anyway, given the rotation. Logan Henderson scheduled to get the start tonight, 6:45, first pitch from Busch Stadium in St. Louis.
11: And we'll get Matt Arnold's take on this during Brewers 360.
1: Milwaukee may confirm the earlobe tightness.
11: Yeah, well, it's worth asking. Milwaukee Bucks brass playing neutral when it comes to describing that trade that sent Giannis to Miami.
12: Bucks general manager John Horst described the trade as a move made in the best interest of both the Bucks and Giannis.
13: This is what's best for him and what he wants to pursue going forward, and this is what's best for us and what we want to pursue and go forward, and that's why we made the decision.
12: Horst welcomed the incoming players from Miami, including Greenfield native Tyler Hero.
13: One of the things that we're working hard on is being very clear in who we want to be, how we want to play. So that's the lens that we look through more than winning and losing out of the gate.
12: Greg Matzik, WTMJ News.
11: World Cup is starting today, quarterfinals that is. France plays Morocco.
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1: Checking in with Nizer Spencer. He's in for Debbie today. What do you see out there?
21: We have some backups in the Wauwatosa area, I-41 northbound and North Avenue to about Burleigh or Capitol Drive. You have some backups there. And then I-41.

0: One southbound west on Silver Spring to about Capitol Drive. It is backed up as well, so just keep an eye out for that if you're heading north or south on I-41 in the Wauwatosa area. Here in the downtown area, in the Stadium Interchange, I-94 westbound from Park Hill Avenue to about Holly Road. A little bit of backup, but not as bad as it was earlier this morning. I'm Isaiah Spencer with your WTMJ Time Saver Traffic.
1: Forecast is looking muggy. Chance for a shower or an isolated storm. A chance, a high of 81. Tonight, slight chance for showers or storms, a low of 64. For your Friday, sunny, a high of 78. Saturday, Sunday, looking nice. Sunny and warm, highs in the 80s.
2: 6:52 on Wisconsin's Morning News, joined now by ESPN's Jen Latta, as we are on Thursdays. Hey, I didn't even mention in my Brewers sports report, the bad news on another pitching front, Brandon Woodruff, who had come back from an injury and a surgery and was amazing in his several starts since. Now I got the bad news that it's an entirely new injury, Jen, to his shoulder.
3: Yeah, apparently revealing of an entirely new injury to Woodruff's anterior shoulder capsule. I don't know what that is.
2: Yeah, it doesn't matter, right? I don't like new injury.
3: I'm not a Doogie Howser over here. I don't play one on TV.
2: But it don't sound good.
3: This could be career ending for Brandon Woodruff. And when we have talked about the Brewers being a powerhouse, dominating down the stretch, we have always talked about Jacob Mizorowski, Kyle Harrison, and Brandon Woodruff holding down that 3-4 spot as a veteran leader in the rotation, right? You got a lot of young guys, not a lot of playoff experience. We all know the pressure gets ramped up when it's playoff time, win or go home situations, etc. And so having Brandon Woodruff in that rotation, if for no other reason, to your point, he was great coming off the injury. He was out for almost 2 months. He comes back and we're like, yes, Woody's back, right? And it still didn't preclude the Brewers from potentially going out and getting another arm to just, you know, strengthen that rotation headed into the postseason. But this is a big blow for the Milwaukee Brewers. And we have discussed that it almost forces their hand to go out now and, right, you know, you almost, before you could have been like, we're going to be fine. You know, in the playoffs, the rotations shrink anyway. You rarely go five deep. So now it's, okay, maybe they don't go out and get a Scooble, but you got to get somebody, it feels like. I mean, do you guys feel comfortable with Sproat being the guy or Gasser being the guy or in a playoff situation? Again, not talking about standard regular season baseball, grinding it out, five games against the Cardinals, right, yada, yada, yada. I'm talking about Brewers v. Dodgers, Brewers v. Braves. Who do you want out there on the mound?
2: Game 5, Game 7.
1: Well, in our guy last night left early, too. All
2: right, Kyle Harrison out with soreness. What did Murphy say? It's not in his earlobe.
1: Yeah, it's in his arm somewhere.
2: Right. So he was that was your 1-2 punch, Miz and Harrison. And so I think the answer is yes. Have to go get somebody.
3: Yeah, and again, I try to be understanding. What's the word? It's not coming to me. Not sympathetic, but
1: empathetic.
3: Thank you very much. Okay, there it is. You could argue that maybe I'm not that much if I can't think of the word when I need it. Empathetic. I try to be empathetic because you know that Brandon Woodruff wants to be there for the team.
1: Of course.
3: You know he wants to be out there. You know he wants to carry the load. And this is just a really tough blow for a guy who, you know, we really like here in Milwaukee and who has done great things for the ball club.
2: Do you want an option that maybe could be out there for the Brewers? Hadn't thought about this, but I have the soundbite. So I saw Dario yesterday. We were at the Wisconsin Athletic Hall of Fame induction ceremony.
3: Dario.
2: That guy you're married to. He does sports on Channel 12.
3: Sure.
2: Nice guy. Yeah. Anyway, so we were there, and I had a chance to talk with Ryan Braun, who went into the Hall of Fame. And Brawny is part of the alumni game that's coming up later this month. So I asked him this question, and maybe we're onto something here.
4: Amongst your teammates, who is most likely to take it way too seriously?
5: Whoever feels like they still have an opportunity to play.
4: So whoever thinks they're getting
5: my thing is whoever played most recently is probably going to take it the most seriously. I don't think I've seen the whole list, but Chase Anderson pitched pretty recently. I got to look at the list, but I'm guessing there's one or two guys that are hoping this is their moment. Somebody signs them, they exceed expectations, and they play the rest of the season, you know?
2: I mean, I think he was only kind of kidding.
3: He might have been talking about Dario, if we're being honest. nudge, wink, wink, Dario. Hey, because I've seen Dario's clips from Fantasy Camp. That guy thinks he could suit up for the big league ball club. Niger Morgan seems to be a guy who probably thinks he could still get out there and fly. Hey, speaking of flying, did you guys see Luis Lara, the clip that's been going around on social media of him from first to home?
1: Yes. in like 10 seconds or something crazy.
3: You got to come up with a nickname for that kid, right?
2: I had to go back and listen to the highlight because I was listening. I wasn't watching. And I was thinking, I heard it live as I was in the car. I'm like, did he score from first on that? Because that was kind of a routine single.
3: Very
2: wasn't
3: impressive.
2: It?
3: Yeah. Ow. I mean, look, and that's the thing. I don't want to get bogged down with the Woodruff news. It is disappointing, and we are frustrated, obviously, for him. But there is still so much to be excited about when it comes to this Brewers team, and still one of the best teams in baseball. And of course, you know, we have very high expectations for what they can do in October, etc.
2: Got to get to that All-Star break. Thanks, Jen. 6:57 on Wisconsin's Morning News.
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7: Marty Brooks has decided to appeal his firing as Wisconsin Center District President and CEO. His lawyer says that he plans to present his case to the district board at a public meeting. The board has said Brooks was fired due to alleged misuse of Wisconsin Center District funds and for violating its bylaws. New Berlin residents are continuing to fight against Milwaukee Rescue Mission's proposed rehabilitation campus by asking a judge to force the city to turn over records the group says have been improperly withheld. Meanwhile, the project is stalled as the developer works to obtain a certified map combining the project's parcels into a single site that it can build on. And a Steel Tank Brewing Company property in Oconomowoc has sold for $1.9 million, about 5 months after the company shut down its tap room. I'm Addison Lathers for MilwaukeeBusinessJournal.com on 620 WTMJ.
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13: 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Swing and a miss. 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
2: 7:01, I'm Vince Vitrano on Wisconsin's Morning News. Thursday, July 9th, our top story, the legal fight not over for a former judge.
1: I'm Eric Bilstad. Political shakeups in Wisconsin and back east.
0: I'm Nizir Spencer, filling in for Debbie Lozaga this morning. I-94 westbound from Park Hill Avenue to about Holly Road is backed up, so just be mindful of that. If you're heading outside of the downtown area, eastbound in the stadium interchange from about Holly Road to St. Paul Avenue is getting a little backed up this morning as well, so keep an eye out for that. If you're heading in the Wauwatosa area on I-41 northbound, North Avenue to about Burleigh and Capitol Drive is a bit backed up this morning as well, so keep an eye out and tap on the brakes this morning on your morning commute. I'm Nizir Spencer with your WTMJ Time Saver Traffic.
2: Storm Team forecast, a high of 81.

0: degrees today. We do have some shower and storm activity on the radar this morning. Jefferson and Waukesha counties primarily right now. Might reach Milwaukee, although, did you get any rain?
1: I don't think so.
0: Big blob coming and fizzled on out. Slight chance of showers and isolated storms tonight. Low of 64. Milwaukee at 72. And from the WTMJ Breaking News Center, just a day after being sentenced, former Milwaukee County Judge Hannah Dugan plans to appeal her conviction for obstructing federal immigration agents.
2: Dugan was sentenced Wednesday by Judge Lynn Edelman to pay a $5,000 fine with no prison time, probation, or extended supervision. Her defense told reporters they believe the sentence was the right call. However,
3: as for the next steps, we look forward to appealing this case to the Seventh Circuit. We look forward to presenting the arguments that we think were right all along.
2: Dugan was found guilty of federal felony obstruction last December for helping an undocumented man avoid ICE arrest in the county courthouse last April. Elizabeth Linton in WTMJ News.
1: Decision Wisconsin, Milwaukee County Executive David Crowley is out in the race for governor.
4: In announcing his decision, Crowley said it had, quote, become clear he would not be the Democratic nominee. His decision follows a $1 million ad buy this week from Lieutenant Governor and gubernatorial candidate Sarah Rodriguez. Crowley did not offer a candidate endorsement in his withdrawal statement. He is the second major Democratic candidate to drop out of the race following Missy Hughes. On the Republican side, Congressman Tom Tiffany and Milwaukee Medical Services technician Andy Mansky remain the two qualified candidates. Adam Roberts, WTMJ News.
0: Decision Wisconsin Vice President J.D. Vance addressing the Trump administration's crackdown on health care fraud in a visit to Milwaukee.
5: When your government allows, whether in the state or the federal level, when we allow that money that ought by rights go to feed poor children, but instead goes to fraudsters, we destroy the social fabric of the United States of America.
0: Comments come after a woman from Brown Deer was charged with federal Medicaid fraud just last month. A sex assault allegation and party pressure have led Maine Democrat Graham Plattner to end his Senate campaign. Video posted to social media, Plattner claiming, quote, those in power are taking away his ability to run.
6: I learned about this through press inquiries with no time to truly respond.
0: His departure leaves Democrats without a nominee to take on Republican Senator Susan Collins this fall.
1: Military bases in the Middle East targeted overnight. A new round of strikes as Iran and the U.S. appear to escalate tensions once more.
7: A new round of U.S. attacks on Iran, larger in scope than those the night before, according to a U.S. official, striking at least 90 military targets in response to Iran's attack on commercial ships in the Strait of Hormuz. Iran immediately retaliating, targeting American bases in Kuwait, Bahrain, and Qatar. All of those missiles and drones said to be intercepted.
1: ABC's Martha Raddatz.
0: Former Wisconsin Center District President and CEO Marty Brooks is appealing his firing. Brooks has requested a public hearing to challenge allegations that he misused district funds for personal purchases and political contributions. Hearing set for July 22nd. District Board says it will honor Brooks' request to hold it in open session. Brooks was fired for cause by the board last month.
1: Outdoor Living Unlimited, WTMJ News Time, 7:05.
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3: Wait, did the Brewers lose another pitcher? 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
2: She was the voice of one of the most well-known songs back in the 80s. Together we can take it to the end of the line. Bonnie Tyler has passed away. Her family says the Welsh performer passed away due to an illness she was being treated for in Portugal. Tyler, 75 years old. Of course, this, her best-known song, Total Eclipse of the Heart.
3: Waukesha County Executive Paul Farrow has passed away after his battle with cancer. He was just 61 years old. Farrow announced his diagnosis, rare type of cancer, back in September of 24.
4: My appearance may be changing a little bit, but the attitude won't. And good news is I still get to drink Mountain Dew every now and then. So I am looking forward to continuing to work as hard as I can to help all of you make Waukesha County a success.
3: Before becoming county executive in 2015, Farrow served in the Wisconsin State Assembly, State Senate, and as Senate Assistant Majority Leader. Re-elected three times, serves as Chairman of the Republican Party of Wisconsin from 21 to 22. Details on Farrow's celebration of life have not yet been announced.
2: Milwaukee Mayor Cavalier Johnson is recommending I-794, that stretch there between the Marquette and the lakefront, remain elevated between that area.
5: Now, some have argued that removing the old Park East Freeway is a template for the changes to 794. But there's one really big difference in that, though. And that's that the Park East Freeway carried very little traffic. So street level changes could accommodate the freeway's removal. Just simply not the case for 794.
2: So he's pushing for some changes to the elevated stretch, not to remove it entirely like some are calling for. Now, his recommendation will be sent to the DOT. The state will continue to study the project's long-term future and ultimately make the final decision.
3: Outdoor Living Unlimited, WTMJ News Time is 7:09.
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3: 7:10, we've got Nazir Spencer on the cars today.
9: If you're heading into the Wauwatosa area, I-41 northbound North Avenue to about Burleigh and Capitol Drive area, you're going to want to tap on the brakes a little bit. There's a bit of some traffic there, some construction going on in the area. I-41 southbound about from Silver or Hampton to Capitol Drive is very backed up as well, so keep an eye out for that. In the downtown area, Stadium Interchange, I-94 westbound Park Hill Avenue to about Holly Road, backed up a little bit, but nothing too major to stop you on your morning commute. I'm Nazir Spencer with your WTMJ Time Saver Traffic.
10: From TMJ4, I'm meteorologist Jacob Montesano with your 5-day storm team forecast. For today, we'll see a chance of some showers and isolated thunderstorms, but we're not expecting widespread rain with highs around 80. For tonight, we may continue to see a few isolated showers and storms, but again, nothing too significant in the rainfall department. Lows will drop into the middle 60s. Then, we really dry up with sunny skies by Friday afternoon, highs in the upper 70s.

0: Sunshine will continue throughout the weekend into early next week, with each day getting warmer. Lower 80s Saturday, middle 80s Sunday, then upper 80s to lower 90s by Monday and Tuesday.
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3: Good Thursday morning to you. More strikes in Iran, back and forth. The U.S. launching new airstrikes against Iran. Tehran responded by targeting Gulf countries, now using drones and whatnot. So back and forth attacks. So that leaves some concern about that ceasefire.
4: The question, I think, that many Americans and around the world, leaders the president we're meeting with, of course, would say, does this mean we're back to full-scale war? And the president was asked that yesterday at his press conference. And he said, no, I don't think it's going to start again. I think it's going to go very quickly. But again, he is still threatening to continue these strikes.
3: That's ABC's Karen Travers. So the president heading home from the NATO summit in Turkey, which is an interesting story in itself. Secret Service made a last-minute change, having the president fly the older Air Force One out of Turkey, not the brand new one.
5: Sources say the Secret Service urged the president to depart Turkey in the older Air Force One instead of the new jet as a safety precaution amid escalating tensions with Iran. The new plane, donated by Qatar, reportedly does not have the same defensive capabilities. Trump denied security concerns were behind the switch.
3: ABC's Karen Hua. Yeah, the president said, no, you know, they just, the military base where the new jet was at that we landed at and took out, that they just wanted to see it. They asked to look at the new jet.
6: Okay, that's not it.
3: That's likely not it. When they took off, by the way, reports are they had to pull their shades when they were taking off from Turkey, which is not normal. The reporters are like, yeah, that's different. And so he was asked about it on board.
7: Were you aware of any credible threat by Iran against Air Force One?
8: Well, I have a threat all the time. I'm number one on their list before you. But if I go, you go, right?
7: But was there a specific
8: threat? So perhaps someday you want to change professions.
3: So he ended up getting on the new jet at a base in UK and then flew that on its way home to the U.S.
6: I am comfortable. I don't need them making stuff up, but I am comfortable with not knowing too much about the security procedures surrounding Air Force One. You wouldn't have that expectation, regardless of who is in that office. That's not good.
3: But if there is a mechanism that may not have been installed, you know, in layman's terms, on the new jet, hey, let's fly this old one out because we know we can protect ourselves.
6: 7:14 sports up next on Wisconsin's Morning News.
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3: WDTMJ's Eric Bilstad here. So my oldest son, he bought a car. 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
3: Yeah, come on. 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
6: Brewers and Cardinals will play their fifth game in 4 days against each other tonight. That'll end the series. Now, Wednesday, after taking the first three of the series in St. Louis, just not much going for the crew.
14: Koenig's 3-2 pitch is a high fly ball.

0: field. This is way back, and it is way gone. That was hit a long way off the bat of Alec Burleson.
1: You know, anything travels that far ought to have a damn stewardess on it, don't you think?
2: I agree, Crash Davis.
3: It's demolished.
2: Brewers lose 5-1. Starter Kyle Harrison, this is more concerning than the loss, pulled after four innings with soreness in his elbow. Manager Pat Murphy did not seem to think this is a long-term deal, really more a matter of fatigue.
4: He's not injured. It's just we don't think. We're just, again, we want to protect him. When we notice his stuff isn't quite as good and he's not moving the same way, you know, we're going to protect these young starters.
2: Now, Brewers at this point just trying to get to the All-Star break, right? You got three games in Pittsburgh coming up this weekend, one more against the Cards tonight. That's a 6:45 first pitch here on WTMJ.
3: And the news doesn't sound good about Brandon Woodruff either. That might be worse originally thought. Bucks GM John Horst speaking for the first time since that big trade sending Giannis to the Heat.
5: Horst describes the decision to move, statistically, the greatest player in franchise history, difficult but necessary.
6: What ruled the day and continued to be our guiding principle was to do something we truly believed was in the best interest of both the Bucks and Giannis.
5: Horst expressing deep appreciation for Giannis's 13 years in a Bucks uniform and the reality in life after Giannis.
6: No one's sitting here today and saying that we're a better team today after trading Giannis. Patience is going to be important.
5: Greg Mancic, WTMJ News.
3: You know, the unfortunate thing about the Giannis trade is that he wasn't the only one traded. Feel like, and this hasn't been done intentionally, I don't think, but I feel like the Bobby Portis part of it has been overshadowed, which is unfortunate because the mayor is gone and this guy absolutely adored the city as much as fans adored him. And I thought it was really neat what he did last night. Super cool. He was at an event downtown in Milwaukee and spent hours meeting with fans. Just a quick, hey, I want to make sure I'm spending time with everybody. You guys treated me so well. He spoke to WTMJ about why the city resonates with him.
7: I'm from a small town, 300,000 people here. It's similar. Small town people that work hard for everything they have. Blue collar city. I'm a blue collar player.
3: Forever a legend here in Milwaukee. There's no doubt you will see him in Brew City again at some point.
2: Guys say stuff like that, but you got the sense that Bobby really understood it and believed it and valued it. 7:19 on Wisconsin's Morning News.
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2: 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Nizer's in for Debbie today.
16: In the stadium interchange, I-94 westbound from Park Hill Avenue to about Holly Road is backed up, and eastbound from about 76th Street to St. Paul Avenue is also backed up in that stadium interchange. And in the Wauwatosa area, I-41 northbound North Avenue to about Capitol Drive is very backed up right now with some traffic due to some construction and also just your morning commute. And I-41 southbound west Silver Spring to about a little bit past Capitol Drive, actually, is also backed up. So keep in mind eye out for that and keep a tap on the brakes. And if you're heading eastbound on I-94 from about the Delafield to Brookfield area, there is some disabled vehicles along the way. So just keep an eye out for that just in case people are outside of their vehicles this morning. I'm Nizer Spencer with your WTMJ Time Saver Traffic.
3: Muggy with a chance of showers and isolated storms today, a high of 81. Tonight, still a chance for showers and storms, a low of 64. Friday, sunny 78 and sunny and warm through the weekend. 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
2: The Wisconsin Athletic Hall of Fame Class of 2026 officially installed ceremony Wednesday night at the Marcus Performing Arts Center. Packers retired president and CEO Mark Murphy, Bob Gantzler, legendary U.S. national soccer coach, John Boy, two-time Paralympic gold medalist in wheelchair basketball, and Ryan Braun, Milwaukee Brewers legend, all inducted. Okay. He also had speed skater Jordan Stoltz and hockey player Carolyn Harvey receiving Athlete of the Year now, honors.
3: She had herself quite a year.
2: Not bad. So we'll get to her in a moment. I got some one-on-one time with several of them, was pleased to be invited. I'm not going to play for you so much of the "it's a great honor" soundbite. Right? Because that's boring. Of course, they
3: all, we know they're honored.
2: They all are honored, they appreciate, and they're all thrilled to be there, whatever. That's a given. So let's start with the Brewers' Ryan Braun.
3: Okay.
2: He's going to be part of the Brewers' alumni game coming up later this month.
17: You got the alumni game coming up. What kind of shape do you feel like you're in? Are you ready to go?
18: I think I'm in elite physical shape.
17: Elite?
18: Baseball specific, not so much. I haven't swung a bat since the Home Run Derby last year, so probably need to swing the bat a little bit, but I'm looking forward to it. Last year was so much fun, far exceeded my expectations, just with the energy in the ballpark. And I know we got some good banter and good group text going, so I know a lot of the guys are looking forward to it.
17: Amongst your teammates, who is most likely to take it way too seriously?
18: Whoever feels like they still have an opportunity to play.
17: So whoever thinks they're getting the
18: luck? Yeah, I mean, like, my thing is whoever played most recently is probably going to take it the most seriously. I don't think I've seen the whole list, but Chase Anderson pitched pretty recently. I got to look at the list, but I'm guessing there's one or two guys that are hoping this is their moment. Somebody signs them, they exceed expectations, wow, and they play the rest of the season.
2: Talking about guys who've been out of the game for a minute.
3: You know what? Although, not sure he's totally kidding.
2: Right? He was a little bit kidding, but not enough kidding.
3: Right.
2: All right. You mentioned Carolyn K.K. Harvey.
3: Yes.
2: She had a year. Got drafted number one overall for the Professional Women's Hockey League, won another national championship with the Wisconsin Badgers, and in her free time, a gold medal with, yep, Team USA at the Olympics.
17: Impossible question, but can you even pick which one meant more, your gold medal or another national championship?
19: No, I've been asked this one, and I really can't. They both have their own story, their own uniqueness and specialty, but they both just mean the world to me, and I'm glad to have had those experiences.
2: All right, I mean, right, impossible question. So she really, really nice young lady, promising future, excited for her.
3: Yeah.
2: So she and Jordan Stoltz won Athlete of the Year honors. We'll get to Stoltz in a moment. Caught up with Mark Murphy.
17: You're going into the Wisconsin Athletic Hall of Fame tonight. Where does this rank in connection with your Standout of the Year honors at WTMJ that you received from Wisconsin's Morning News?
20: Very, it's hard to, they're very different, but tremendously honored by both.
2: Yeah, hard to really say, kind of like Harvey, you know, gold medal,
3: right? Yes,
2: national championship.
3: They each have their own story.
2: They have their merits on both.
3: Yeah.
2: All right.
3: Got totally some, get it, Murph.
2: Got some good time with Jordan Stoltz as well. Two golds, of course, and the silver at the Olympic Games. Our speed skater from Kewaskum said he's not on the ice. We knew that. He told us that he takes literally months off where he won't put on, yep, skates. So he's training, doing a lot of biking and stuff.
17: What are you doing for hobbies? Anything you do fun outside of that?
0: No, I mean, go to the lake and screw around, but other than that, you know, not much. So
17: that sounds like a Wisconsin summer.
0: Yeah, right.
2: Yeah, I mean, he's just one of us. Yeah, right. Go to the lake and screw around.
3: Good.
2: Okay. So remember, Stoltz met President Trump

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2: Wear a gold medal for the entire, you know, duration of his speech, which I think he thought that was pretty cool. And I mean, if you look at the White House and how everything's been turning to gold now, I mean, he saw the medal and he was like, oh, I have to put it on. I mean, that's what I look like. So yeah.
3: He said it didn't cross his mind. I think it should have.
4: I would have been staring at that medal the entire time.
3: Thank you. What a great gift. Whoa.
4: Hey, the president's walking away. Hey. So you're going after the aides. hey, you still got the medal.
3: Right. So thanks to Mark Cass, Team Lammy, who run the Hall of Fame, for putting on a great show and inviting me to be there. Great to catch up with all of them. News about your money this morning. 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The Dow Jones Industrial Average closed down about 1% in trading on Wednesday to 52,348. The NASDAQ at 25,871 was up 52 points, and the S&P 500 fell 21 to 7,483. 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
6: ABC News, I'm Sherry Preston. A new round of airstrikes in the Middle East as Iran and the U.S. escalate tensions once again.
7: The president now back in Washington, where it is unclear exactly where negotiations stand. But what is clear is that this war that the president said would last 4 weeks is now in its fifth month, with strikes resuming, the ceasefire declared dead, no deal on eliminating Iran's nuclear program, and Iran continuing its threat.
6: ABC's Martha Raddatz. President Trump flying the older Air Force One out of Turkey on Wednesday from the NATO summit. Sources say the Secret Service urged him not to take the new Air Force One back due to different security capabilities in that plane, which was a gift from Qatar. Graham Plattner pulling his name from the ballot in Maine in the Senate race. He released a video message last night continuing to deny sexual assault allegations leveled against him by a former girlfriend. This is ABC News.
8: I-94 within the stadium interchange, I-94 westbound Park Hill Avenue to about Holly Road. Very backed up right now, almost at a standstill. Same thing going eastbound on I-94 to about 76th Street to about St. Paul Avenue. So keep your tap on the brakes there as well. And then when you're in Wauwatosa, I-41 northbound North Avenue to about Burleigh to Capitol Drive is very much at a slowdown as well. And I-41 southbound Silver Spring or Mill Road actually to about Capitol Drive is backed up as well, with a lot of traffic and construction going on. And if you're heading eastbound on I-94 from the Pewaukee area to about the

0: Brookfield Elm Grove area, there is a couple of disabled vehicles along the way. So keep an eye out for some people outside of their vehicles getting situated on your morning commute. I'm Nazir Spencer with your WTMJ Time Saver Traffic.
1: Storm Team forecast, a high of 81 degrees today. Chance of showers and isolated storms. Do have some shower activity in Waukesha and Milwaukee counties right now. Low down to 64 tonight with a slight chance of showers and isolated storms. Milwaukee at 72. And from the WTMJ Breaking News Center, former Milwaukee County Judge Hannah Dugan will not do time in prison, but she's appealing her conviction nonetheless. District Judge Lynn Adelman sentenced Dugan to a fine simply of $5,000. Said he took into account her lack of prior record and lifetime of service in the community. Dugan found guilty of obstructing federal immigration agents at the county courthouse last year. Her legal team is planning an appeal.
2: Decision Wisconsin. Milwaukee County Executive David Crowley appears to be endorsing Sarah Rodriguez now in the run for governor after ending his own campaign. In a statement, Crowley says it has, quote, become clear he will not be the Democratic nominee. He's the second major candidate to drop out of the race following Missy Hughes.
1: Decision Wisconsin. Vice President J.D. Vance clapping back at Milwaukee Mayor Cavalier Johnson regarding the FBI investigation into the city's 2020 election.
3: During a visit to Milwaukee yesterday, Vance said he's willing to meet in Washington after the mayor criticized the federal investigation into Milwaukee's absentee ballots and questioned why FBI agents have been interviewing election officials.
4: It makes me wonder, why is that guy protesting so aggressively? It's a little odd.
3: In a statement after Vance's remarks, Mayor Johnson accused the vice president of repeating false claims about election integrity and again challenged the administration to prove evidence of voter fraud in Milwaukee. The mayor says he'll be in D.C. later this year and looks forward to meeting with the VP. Neil Doyle, WTMJ News.
2: The future of a strip club in Franklin is now one step closer to being decided. The Franklin Common Council voted this week to hold a hearing on whether to suspend or revoke the license for On the Border, which has been tied to human trafficking investigations.
5: July 16th would be a hearing where we would have a presentation of fact to testimony. Make a decision. Testimony, presentation of fact, and On the Border, if they would choose to have legal representation, would be able to argue, dispute, and try to get their case for me. Everything's going to be on that date.
2: As you heard there, that hearing next Thursday, a week from today at Franklin City Hall.
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1: Brewers have got to get to the All-Star break in a hurry. Might have lost another pitcher. We'll report on that in sports at 7:45.
0: Stock futures at the moment are up, and oil prices remain about the same here. An hour from the bell on Wall Street, this as we continue to see the back and forth taking place in Iran. Iran retaliating, so is the U.S., making many wonder that the conflict and the war may be back on. So the Vice President, J.D. Vance, was at the 128th in Milwaukee on Wednesday. And WTMJ Wisconsin's Afternoon News co-host Julia Fellow was there. She did pose that question to the VP. What's the deal with Iran?
2: The president was saying that he was going to strike tonight, like now. So can you tell us what is going on right now? Where are we with the war in Iran?
0: And don't forget, the Vice President had been spending time helping craft this memo of understanding and that type of thing with the Iranians and others. Here's part of his response.
3: They said they would stop shooting at ships. And what happened 24 hours ago? They start shooting at ships again. Now, they were good. They were well behaved for about a week, but then they start shooting at ships. So the deal is very simple. If they shoot at ships, we're going to knock the hell out of them. And it's that simple. And that's the basic way it's going to work.
0: So for now, there has been some back and forth. No word yet on what this means moving forward.
1: Do you think it's fascinating? The VP took questions, and of course, President Trump will take questions anytime the press corps is there almost. Mm-hmm. And you've covered, I don't know how many presidential and vice presidential visits, as have I. Never been in a situation where the mic was handed around to the media and they got
0: to
1: ask questions.
0: That's happened before.
1: Openly?
0: There's an order to it, and there's a plan in place. They don't just... Go ahead. Who are you? Okay, go ahead. Here's your
1: mic. I interviewed Vice President Al Gore once. It was during the 2000 campaign, but that was an arranged sit down, one on one, things like that. After we covered, I don't know how many appearances in that single day, but at no point did he stay and I'll just take questions.
0: Right. I've seen this administration do this before. J.D. Vance has done this actually in Wisconsin before. I was able to throw a couple of questions at Joe Biden when he was VP. Mm-hmm. Back in the day, but that was scrum related.
1: Yeah. So interesting. Glad Julia got her question in, and that's the one that's being played on the networks all over the country today. 7:39 on Wisconsin's Morning News.
4: Hi, I'm Chuck McDowell, the timeshare cancellation guy and founder of Wesley Financial Group, and I want to set the record straight. I am not an attorney. 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

0: We have an incident in the Menominee Falls area. It seems to be a disabled vehicle on the right shoulder there. Right lane is blocked due to this disabled vehicle on I-41 south at Main Street. So keep an eye out for that. If you keep heading southbound on I-41 there from Silver Spring or Mill Road, actually, to about Capitol Drive area, it is going to be a bit of a wait there as well. I-41 northbound, North Avenue to Burleigh to Capitol is also going to be a bit of a standstill as well. Heading down to Greenfield, I-43 westbound south 20th Street to about South 60th Street is also going to be a bit of a traffic standstill there. And in the Hale Interchange, from it seems the exit from 108th Street seems to be also a bit packed up as well on your morning commute. I'm Isaiah Spencer with your WTMJ Time Saver Traffic.
1: TMJ4, I'm meteorologist Jacob Montesano with your five-day storm team forecast. For today, we'll see a chance of some showers and isolated thunderstorms, but we're not expecting widespread rain with highs around 80. For tonight, we may continue to see a few isolated showers and storms, but again, nothing too significant in the rainfall department. Lows will drop into the middle 60s. Then, we really dry up with sunny skies by Friday afternoon, highs in the upper 70s, and sunshine will continue throughout the weekend into early next week, with each day getting warmer. Lower 80s Saturday, middle 80s Sunday, then upper 80s to lower 90s by Monday and Tuesday.
2: Milwaukee's at 73.
3: Hey, what do you make of this? Fired Wisconsin Center District President and CEO Marty Brooks plans to appeal his district board decision to fire him with cause. So, he wants a public hearing to dispute claims that were made against him, that he bought a bunch of things using funds that he shouldn't have been using, shoes, made campaign donations. There's also, but this wasn't part of the termination, there's also the accusation that he pinched the Common Council President's tush, which led to a police investigation, but no charges or anything like that. What do you make of that, that he wants an open hearing to discuss the matter?
2: I make of it this game of chicken of sorts, because you have Brooks essentially challenging the board to fire him. He said, okay, we'll fire you, and here's why. And then you have the board, in effect, challenging Brooks to go ahead and challenge that. Okay, yeah, I'll challenge that, and I want you to do it in an open forum then. Let's air it all out.
3: So he made the request to have it held in open session rather than closed, which would be the normal proceeding for a personnel matter, to do it in closed session. The district tells WTMJ that it intends to honor his request.
2: Right, back at you. Fine. Okay, you want
3: Let's
2: this all
3: go.
2: Out? Fine, then we'll air it all out.
3: This
2: I
3: is gonna,
2: can't wait.
3: This is going to be fascinating, because there's a lot of great characters involved in this.
2: Yes.
3: And by the way, Marty Brooks, who has sat in that chair right there with us before, we've interviewed him multiple times, is a very colorful, charismatic person. Like, he's got a lot to say, so you know he'll have a plan in place. Do you think this actually happens?
2: I think it does happen. I don't think it changes anything. I think he remains fired, and then you go into the legal arena, which seems to be a foregone conclusion. But prior to that,
3: special session is set for July 22nd.
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2: All-Star break can't come fast enough for the Milwaukee Brewers, who may have lost temporarily, it would seem, another starting pitcher. Not a good night in St. Louis for the crew Wednesday. You want one highlight?
3: Yes, that'd be great.
2: Good, I'll give you a highlight.
6: 1-1. Drilled into left, but it's right at Nootbaar. Doesn't even have to move. Just reach up and make the catch. Tagging from third is Mitchell. He'll score. It's a sacrifice fly for Pratt. The Brewers are on the board. It's 5-5.

0: to won a ball game.
1: We did score a run, Josh.
2: I'm just so disappointed.
1: All right.
2: Okay.
1: Josh Maurer on the call here on WTMJ, as even at that, it was pretty clear the Brewers just had nothing going. So that was your lone run for the crew. They dropped that one 5-1. More troubling, though, starter Kyle Harrison pulled after four innings.
3: Could have left him in there, but we're thinking about his future and felt a little soreness. And, yeah, we're not going to mess with it.
1: Manager Pat Murphy suggesting it wasn't an injury, more fatigue-related. But follow-up question here, Milwaukee Journal Sentinel's Todd Rosiak.
4: When you say soreness, are you just talking general, or is it an elbow?
3: Well, usually you don't get sore in your earlobe. Usually it's your arm. Yeah.
2: Okay. All right.
1: You're Todd, like, okay, Murph, okay.
2: Funny, but, you know, yeah, that is a right. Fair question.
1: So you can expect the crew shuts down Harrison now through the break, which is about right anyway, given how the rotation appears to be setting up right to get to it. Logan Henderson scheduled to get the start tonight. That's a 6:45 first pitch from Busch Stadium in St. Louis.
2: But now it sounds like Brandon Woodruff could be dealing with even worse injury news there. So all of a sudden,
1: it's not an aggravation. It appears to be a new injury right in that arm.
2: All of a sudden, a little thin. You feel a little thin?
1: A little thin.
2: A little bit.
1: I was feeling fat a week ago.
2: Milwaukee Bucks brass playing neutral in describing that big trade, sending Giannis to Miami.
5: Bucks general manager John Horst described the trade as a move made in the best interest of both the Bucks and Giannis.
6: This is what's best for him and what he wants to pursue going forward, and this is what's best for us and what we want to pursue and go forward, and that's why we made the decision.
5: Horst welcomed the incoming players from Miami, including Greenfield native Tyler Hero.
6: One of the things that we're working hard on is being very clear in who we want to be, how we want to play. So that's the lens that we look through more than winning and losing out of the gate.
5: Greg Mancic, WTMJ News.
2: World Cup quarterfinals get underway today. France and Morocco set to square off this afternoon. Do they have the game on at Bastille Days? You try to put that up there.
1: It's not a wedding. You want it to be festive, so get a screen in there.
2: Fire
1: and
2: it up.
1: Watch. Yeah.
2: Again, if you are looking for a country to get behind, well, welcome in. Norwegians are happy to have you. You can join us on the bandwagon if you'd like. Norway plays Goliath on Saturday afternoon. England.
1: Problem with your bandwagon is if you're on the ship, you got to row.
2: Fine.
1: 7:49. Tauscher next.
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1: Time saver traffic at 7:51. Nice, your Spencer's on the roads.
11: I-94 in the stadium interchange westbound from Park Hill Avenue to about Holly Road is very backed up, but almost at a standstill pretty much. I-94 eastbound from about 76th Street to about St. Paul Avenue is also almost at a standstill in the stadium interchange. And then if you're heading And from southbound from the Menominee Falls area, we have an incident there. A disabled vehicle on the right shoulder there near south at Main Street. The right lane is blocked due to that disabled vehicle, causing a little bit of traffic and backup there. If you're heading southbound on that from that way from the Menominee Falls area from about Mill Road to Capitol

0: Capitol Drive is also a bit of a backup, and I-41 northbound North Avenue to Burleigh Capitol Drive is also a bit of a tap on the brakes on your morning commute. I'm Nizer Spencer with your WTMJ Time Saver Traffic.
1: 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See how they're renovating homes and redeeming an industry. Muggy today with a chance for a shower or an isolated storm, a high of 81. Tonight, again, a slight chance for a shower or storm, otherwise a low of 64. For Friday, sunny, high of 78. Sunny and warm through the weekend with highs in the 80s.
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4: Mark Tauscher on Wisconsin's Morning News is sponsored by Pella Windows and Doors of Wisconsin. Do you wonder if I asked him, Tausch?
3: I was just talking to Pancake, and I'm very curious since you laid it out yesterday. Let's hear the quote from Ryan Braun on... If Vinny got to you, I'm guessing you didn't, but I might be wrong. Ooh.
4: I did ask him, and I struck a compromise based on our conversation yesterday of question was asked but not belabored. So we had addressed with Tausch. I went to the Wisconsin Athletic Hall of Fame induction ceremony on Wednesday night. Ryan Braun, Brewers legend, is going into our hall, but is also now for the first time on the ballot for the MLB Hall. And I wondered aloud and sought counsel as to whether you keep bringing up the question about his suspension from baseball, the PEDs, the manner in which he handled all of that, and whether that's still a relevant question, given that it was long ago and he's been asked it a million times and answered it. So here's what I did, Tausch. I'll play this for you, and then I'll accept your review.
5: You're on the MLB Hall of Fame ballot for the first time this year. There are guys like you who have a suspension in their past, but they got Hall of Fame numbers. They've been on the outside looking in. What are your thoughts and reflections on that and your possibility of getting in the hall?
6: I mean, making it to the ballot is something that's far beyond anything I could have dreamed of as a kid. So just having an opportunity to have played the sport as long as I did, to have spent my whole career in Milwaukee, and to end up on the ballot is something that's a tremendous honor, and I'm really grateful for.
4: I left it there, Tausch. I didn't follow up your review of how that was handled.
3: You know what? You gave Ryan an opportunity to kind of put what he wanted out there. And you, I think from a journalistic standpoint, kudos to you. I'm not shocked at the answer. I think it's the – Ryan Braun's a smart dude, man. I think he's been on on ESPN Milwaukee as well, kind of as part of the Yingling Legends series. He's not an idiot. And I think he realizes, of course, does he want to say, yes, I'd love to be in the Hall of Fame. I think my numbers – and my career deserved that. I'm sure that would be the road he'd want to go down. But I think he's smart to understand that this is where he's at. He's very, you know, I think every player, when you start playing Little League in high school, you would dream to have had the career Ryan Braun had and be in this position. But once you get there and you're an MVP, you want to be in the Hall of Fame. And he'd love to do that. But I thought he handled your question, I think, very professionally.
4: So if you were a politician or some high-profile person who is accountable to the people...
1: Different.
4: I think I would have gone back at him, Tausch, and sought more. Yeah, but you didn't answer the part about the suspension and how you handled that. I would have gone back in. But at what point when it's clear that he's not going there, and like I said, it's been asked and answered many times, that's why I decided to play it as I did.
3: I don't know. I mean, you guys interview politicians all the time. That sounded exactly like what politicians do. You can ask. This goes back to what coaches would always tell us as players. You can't control what the Wildes and the Billsteads and the Vetranos of the world ask. You control the answer, and they can follow up as much as they want. That doesn't mean you're not obligated to give them answers. You have to answer. If you're a politician, to your constituents, you have to answer. That's how this goes. So you can ask as many great questions as you want. And, you know, if you watch, you know, Tim Russert back in the old days on Meet the Press.
4: Great guy.
3: It's always telling, I think, if you could have brought video and slammed something that he had said in the past back to you, that then that gets even a little bit more powerful. But I always just look at it when, you know, coaches and PR people would talk to you, you control the narrative. You don't control what you guys talk about and write, but I can control the narrative from my point of view. That's what Ryan Braun did, and that's typically what politicians do.
1: So that makes perfect sense, everything you just said. The one thing that caught my ear, and you mentioned it twice, that coaches were telling you this. So after your session, when they're like, okay, here's the X over here, and okay, guys, and what I need to do with you, you guys, make sure you're running this way, Taj, when we're running that play. Okay, by the way, let's talk about the media now. Really? Like the line coach is giving you media?
3: No. Hey, it's not James Campen, but I'll say, if you don't think messaging, and because the media is the conduit to the fans, and when you get guys that get out of line and say things that other people have to then comment on, and, oh, God, we have to talk about this, it's foolish for head coaches to not educate their players on that stuff. I'm not interested in James Campen saying, well, make sure when Wilde asks you about that bootleg play, make sure you get into all these. No, that's not what it is. But when the Brett Favre saga is going on and that's all anybody's talking about, I like the fact that our organization would say, this is how we're messaging this.
1: Yeah.
3: This is what we're doing. Because if you got 100 people saying 100 different things, you don't have much of an organization.
4: Good talk. Stuff. Thanks, Tausch. Talk tomorrow.
3: Good talk, boys. Good talk.
4: 7:58 on Wisconsin's Morning News.
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8: Marty Brooks has decided to appeal his firing as Wisconsin Center District President and CEO. His lawyer says that he plans to present his case to the district board at a public meeting. The board has said Brooks was fired due to alleged misuse of Wisconsin Center District funds and for violating its bylaws. New Berlin residents are continuing to fight against Milwaukee Rescue Mission's proposed rehabilitation campus by asking a judge to force the city to turn over records, the group says, have been improperly withheld. Meanwhile, the project is stalled as the developer works to obtain a certified map combining the project's parcels into a single site that it can build on. And a Steel Tank Brewing Company property in Oconomowoc has sold for $1.9 million, about 5 months after the company shut down its tap room. I'm Addison Lathers for MilwaukeeBusinessJournal.com on 620 WTMJ.
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4: Just after 8 o'clock, I'm Vince Vitrano on Wisconsin's Morning News. Thursday, July 9th, our top story. No prison time, but an appeal coming from a former Milwaukee judge.
1: I'm Eric Bilstead. As things escalate in Iran, what happens to that gas pump?
0: I'm Nizir Spencer, filling in for Debbie Lozaga this morning. I-94 westbound and eastbound in the stadium interchange are pretty packed up right now. Park Hill Avenue westbound to Holly Road is pretty backed up

0: and eastbound 76th Street to about St. Paul Avenue is also backed up. If you're heading northbound into the Wauwatosa area, North Avenue to about Capitol Drive is backed up. You'll see a vehicle on the right shoulder there as well that backs up the traffic as well, so keep an eye out for that. In the Zoo Interchange, when you're heading westbound on I-94 as well, there's a bit of a stoppage there. And in the Greenfield area, there's also some backup from the airport interchange from about 27th Street to all the way down to 60th Street. I'm Nizir Spencer with your WTMJ Time Saver Traffic.
1: Your storm team forecast for today, just some shower activity now in Milwaukee and Washington counties. Watch for showers and isolated storms through the day, high of 81. Tonight's low 64 with a slight chance of showers or isolated storms. Milwaukee's at 74. And from the WTMJ Breaking News Center, despite a light sentence, former Milwaukee County Judge Hannah Dugan plans to appeal her conviction.
2: Dugan was sentenced Wednesday by Judge Lynn Edelman to pay a $5,000 fine with no prison time, probation, or extended supervision. Her defense told reporters they believe the sentence was the right call. However,
3: as for the next steps, we look forward to appealing this case to the Seventh Circuit. We look forward to presenting the arguments that we think were right all along.
2: Dugan was found guilty of federal felony obstruction last December for helping an undocumented man avoid ICE arrest in the county courthouse last April. Elizabeth Linton in WTMJ News.
4: Fired Wisconsin Center District President and CEO Marty Brooks is planning to appeal the district's board's decision to terminate him with cause.
5: Brooks is requesting a hearing to dispute charges he misused district money for personal purchases and campaign contributions, allegations which led to his firing last month. That hearing is scheduled for July 22nd, and Brooks has requested it be held in open session rather than closed, which would be the normal proceeding for a personnel matter. The district tells WTMJ it does intend to honor Brooks's request. In June, the board hired Jim Cantor as an interim chief of staff, for which he will be paid $30,000 a month. Adam Roberts, WTMJ News.
1: Attacks between the U.S. and Iran ramping up once again. Overnight, another round of strikes targeted military bases in the region, bringing that ceasefire agreement to the brink.
6: The president now back in Washington, where it is unclear exactly where negotiations stand. But what is clear is that this war that the president said would last 4 weeks is now in its fifth month, with strikes resuming, the ceasefire declared dead, no deal on eliminating Iran's nuclear program, and Iran continuing its threats, saying America still hasn't learned that bullying and breaking promises are no longer cost-free.
1: ABC's Martha Raddatz reporting.
4: What does this mean for gas prices?
7: The national average jumping 6 cents overnight to $3.81 a gallon this morning, according to Gas Buddy. And the key here to what happens next to that price for Americans is what happens in the Strait of Hormuz. And in the last 24 hours, Kepler tells ABC News it has seen 25 ships cross. Now, that is lower than what we've seen in previous days.
4: ABC's Rebecca Jarvis. According to AAA, average gas prices in Wisconsin now sitting at $3.60 a gallon.
1: Decision Wisconsin. Vice President J.D. Vance touting the administration's latest crackdown on fraud. Speaking in Milwaukee, he announced the start of a new crackdown on immigration-related fraud.
8: I'm proud to announce that the Federal Department of Labor has started dozens of subpoenas and investigations into foreign fraudsters who are trying to take advantage of the H-1B visa program.
1: H-1B visas are for non-immigrant workers and allows companies in the U.S. to hire highly skilled foreign workers in specialty occupations.
4: Milwaukee Mayor Cavalier Johnson is formally recommending that I-794 remain elevated between the Marquette and the lakefront.
0: Mayor Johnson announced he'll recommend improving the existing elevated freeway instead of bringing it down to street level.
9: The challenges that I mentioned, given the traffic patterns, given the decades of established traffic patterns here, I think it makes it a little more difficult for us to be able to accomplish.
0: The mayor says traffic was one of the biggest factors in his decision.
9: If 794 traffic is in the mix, lift bridges could cause gridlock throughout the summer, and the area east of the river could be completely impassable.
0: The Wisconsin Department of Transportation will make the final decision after completing its environmental review of the corridor. Nizir Spencer, WTMJ News.
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1: Wisconsin will get some $650,000 in front of a $45 million multi-state settlement with Block. 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
12: State and federal regulators allege the company misled users about the app's security and failed to adequately protect customers from fraud. Under the settlement, Cash App must improve customer service, strengthen fraud protections, and stop making misleading claims about the safety of its platform. The agreement also provides up to $120 million in consumer compensation nationwide. Wisconsin joined 45 other states in the settlement. Neil Doyle, WTMJ News.
4: To the World Cup, where the quarterfinals get underway today. On a typical day, Google processes more than 16 billion online queries. That number was much higher earlier this week.
13: On Tuesday night, the world's most popular search engine crushed its own all-time record for searches per second. And it's no coincidence that it comes during World Cup play in North America. Google won't disclose precise numbers, but says the most searched term was Argentina versus Egypt.
4: So Argentina came from behind in an epic win. So that must have had to do with it. ABC's Jim Ryan there.
1: You know that song, the family now of 80s pop star Bonnie Tyler saying that the singer unexpectedly passed away this week in a hospital in Portugal. Tyler's family says she was being treated for an illness back in May, awoke from a month-long coma back in June, but remained very unwell and in intensive care. Tyler was 75 years old.

0: Hey, is your son, daughter, or grandchild's birthday soon? WTMJ's John Rick here. 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
1: 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Nizer Spencer in for Debbie this week. What do you see?
2: Out in the Waukesha area near Pewaukee, I-94 West at the ramp from County T. The right shoulder is blocked due to a crash. Just keep an eye out for that as there are officials and people outside of their vehicles trying to get situated at that moment outside of that ramp. Back here in the downtown area, I-94 westbound to about Park Hill Avenue to Holly Road is very packed up right now with some construction obviously going on in the stadium interchange there, and eastbound as well, 76th Street to about St. Paul Avenue is also backed up, and 894 in the Greenfield area, 27th Street to about 60th Street westbound is also backed up in on your morning commute. I'm Nizer Spencer with your WTMJ Time Saver Traffic.
1: WTMJ forecast, a high of 81 degrees today. Chance of showers and isolated storms. Just a few left on the radar right now in Milwaukee and Washington counties, Fond du Lac County, and northeast Dodge County as well. That threat hangs around through the day. Slight chance of showers and isolated storms once again overnight with a low of 64. Right now at 74.
3: 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Here are your hosts, Eric Bilstad and Vince Vetrano.
1: On Wisconsin's Morning News this Thursday morning. You think I got a taste of that? Hear that rain? Eric and I are looking at the radar right now. Badly need a little bit of rain over there.
4: It's popping up a little bit here and there.
1: In southern Milwaukee County, we had a big old blob steaming towards southeast Wisconsin. And a lot of that fizzled, it looks like, overnight. Some folks got some shower and storm activity in the early evening hours as well. So just that threat of a little taste of rain. That's not going to do much for you. What?
4: Just isolated
1: stuff.
4: Maybe
1: get a tenth of an inch if you get in on it. But I would like very much to get in on it. Primary election for, among other races, Wisconsin governor, is now a month away, August 11th. If you've been wondering whether things may start to sort themselves out, particularly in the crowded field of Democrats seeking the nomination, it is starting to happen. Not sure who next to fall will be, but the rest are going to stick it out maybe through the primary. Feels like it's starting to shape up a little bit like the battle on the Democratic side before the 2020 Senate primary. Remember, you had a half dozen or so Dems running for the nomination for Senate, eventually running against Senator Ron Johnson. Once crowded field quickly whittled down to only one. Everyone coalesced around then Lieutenant Governor Mandela Barnes.
4: It took a minute, but they got everybody.
1: And then when one domino fell, a number of them fell rather quickly. Not sure if that's exactly what's happening here, but this statement: it has become clear I will not be the Democratic nominee for governor. That's the statement from Milwaukee County Executive David Crawley, as we've reported in the news. He dropped out of the race So field of seven now down to five for the Dems. State Representative Francesca Hong has been leading in the polls. Former Lieutenant Governor Mandela Barnes is still in. Current Lieutenant Governor Sarah Rodriguez. State Senator Kelda Roy is hanging in there, as is former Secretary of Administration Joel Brennan. So that's your field right now today.
4: So Crowley, it would appear, is going to endorse Rodriguez. Why do you think that is? Missy Hughes, who's already out, she has said that she was endorsing Rodriguez.
1: So the secondary question to who's going to drop out is, are they going to drop out and coalesce around one person, and who would that be?
4: And why?
1: Right. So will those behind-the-scenes forces continue to pressure some of the others to drop? Former Economic Secretary Missy Hughes, as you said, already out. She backed Rodriguez, probably expected to back Rodriguez as well. What I'm hearing is, some of those forces are very concerned that far-left candidates, Hong, further left of Barnes, but Hong and Barnes of that part of the party, there are concerns among other Democrats that they can't win in the general. And so they are pushing toward consolidating toward the moderate wing. And I'm hearing what we're seeing, that the preferred candidate is going to be Lieutenant Governor Rodriguez as opposed to Brennan.
4: Why her over
1: I don't know.
4: Brennan.
1: That I don't know.
4: Okay.
1: I mean, maybe it's the identity politics of it. Joel Brennan, white guy.
4: That's true. Okay.
1: Rodriguez, woman, obviously, and other things about her origin story that are attractive if you're into the identity politics game. I think Brennan's highly qualified and has a lot of experience and can do a lot of the same things, but that seems to be the direction they're going. I have another question this morning. Actually, as we just got this news release from Tom Tiffany on the Republican side, the congressman from northern Wisconsin. I very rarely mention these because I almost find it absurd that we get press releases from campaigns when they buy commercials.
4: Isn't that funny?
1: This candidate's buying a whole bunch of commercials. Yeah, why? Okay.
4: And it makes the news.
1: Right, the news. I actually think this is kind of newsworthy because I've sort of been feeling, where are the ads?
5: I'm Joel Brennan, and I've got real plans to move Wisconsin forward.
6: Shooting to expand Badger Care.
1: Which makes you did there with the basketball. Yeah. Shooting to do that. That's Brennan.
4: And hit the shot.
1: Yes, he did. Playing basketball with his son.
6: Competition can try their flashy moves, but I'm ready to lead Wisconsin on day one.
1: All right. No other Democrats, at least in our market, appear to be on TV right now. There were some ads for Lieutenant Governor Rodriguez a while back. Those were third-party ads. It wasn't her campaign that was buying the ads. As for the Republicans, I'll get to this quickly. You got Congressman Tom Tiffany. Not really opposed in the primary. He's milking cows.
7: I'm Tom Tiffany. I grew up on a dairy farm milking cows just like this one. Madison politicians, they've been milking you for every dollar. And now, the cost of living, it's utterly ridiculous.
4: Hey. Thank you. Good night, everybody. See you at the state fair.
1: His new one I already saw airing on Fox 6 this morning. He appears to be at some sort of picnic. And he's talking with the people and telling them how it's going to be and all that stuff.
4: That irks you, doesn't it?
1: None of these ads speak to me. And maybe they're not intended to. I actually think they're probably not. But none of them speak to me as a voter.
4: Well, clearly the campaign strategists working for these campaigns are telling them similar things, right? Hey, just be the everyday person. Be the casual person.
1: Okay, folks want to see. I want to see someone like me.
4: Yeah.
1: I want to see someone like
4: that's
1: me.
4: That's what they're being told clearly, right?
1: Yes. Well, two things on that. First of all, I don't want to see someone like me. I want to see someone way smarter than me, way better than me, way awesomer than me in every way. I don't want me, or I'd do it myself. I want you to
4: point.
1: Be way better than me. So I don't want someone like me. The other thing is, as far as the advice that they may be getting from campaign strategists, it's the same person. It's one person. Then they're all the same.
4: Yep.
1: The copycat identity. It's the same. If you watched Veep, remember the Julia Louis Dreyfus series?
4: Yeah. Oh yeah.
1: Like and you laughed at all the the behind the scenes folks. Sorry. Hate to break it to you, folks. That's real.
4: Mm-hmm. We saw all of them.
1: Right? They're just less funny.
4: Yeah. We saw them at the RNC and the DNC.
1: Right.
4: All of them.
1: They're all thinking the same stuff. They all have the same strategies and tactics and things
4: That's
1: like
4: funny.
1: That.
4: You're
1: so
4: right.
1: I think you're right in why they want you get your ad has to cut through. And I'll grant you that. What I would like to see is I want to see a chief executive. I want to see somebody in a suit and tie, or you mentioned the women who are running, so whatever the comp is for I want to see you in professional dress running the state. I am ready to run this state as the chief executive.
4: Walking through like an office hallway.
1: Yeah. Yeah, okay, let's walk down the
4: hallway.
1: Looking
4: at some papers.
1: I'd like the Capitol dome behind you.
4: Right. Carrying a laptop,
1: me some papers.
4: Maybe.
1: Somebody hands the thing. Yeah,
4: interesting.
1: I want to see a chief executive ready to govern. But two more things on that. One, I don't think they're targeted towards people like us. And not just because we're in the news, but I think there are some people who are politically engaged. They're interested in politics. They're following the race. They know who's running. They're doing their research. They're working on a choice of who they're going to choose.
4: Yeah.
1: If you're on the Democratic side, which one of these people is going to represent me? Or am I voting for the one who I think has the better chance in the general? All those things. They're doing that analysis. I think that's a real small number of people.
4: I think you're right. Yep. Everyone else is either distracted by doing other things or choose not to pay attention because they're so jaded by it.
1: So how do you cut through then and reach somebody somehow, some way in these ads? I have had people talk to me in particular about Brennan's ad. Maybe they know I know him. Of the candidates, I probably know Joel on a personal level best. But but here's the thing. They're never talking about the substance of the ad. Like, well, that kid of his is tall. Okay.
4: But it cut through.
1: It got to him. They remembered it. He does have a decent enough jump shot. So I don't know. They don't work on me, but then again, I'm going to reach my choice anyway and not probably be swayed by somebody's ad that's running on TV. I think we also have to be open to the possibility that TV's not the bang for the buck it used to be in these political ads. So
4: right.
1: Maybe we'll see fewer and fewer of them.
4: You're seeing more and more of them, even popping up before a video on YouTube or on other social media, right, when you're online, which is a smart play.
1: But I would suggest in the next week or so, if there are more dominoes to fall, it might come quickly on the Democratic side, and you may have two, maybe three left when it's all said and done and we get to that primary, which, again, reminder, is just a month away.
8: The competition can try their flashy moves, but I'm ready to lead Wisconsin on day one.
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10: You still got it, Dad.
1: Time saver traffic. Debbie's off this week. We got Nazir Spencer watching the roads.
2: Out in the Waukesha area, we do have a crash on I-94 East at ramp from County T. The right shoulder is blocked due to a crash. There's also a disabled vehicle on the right shoulder there as well. Right before that, from Meadowbrook Road to about Grandview Boulevard is very, very packed up right now with traffic, trying to get that situated right now. Back here in the downtown area, the stadium interchange is very packed up with your normal morning traffic. On Park Hill Avenue westbound to Holly Road is very backed up. And 76th Street to about St. Paul Avenue eastbound is very backed up as well in the stadium interchange on your morning commute. I'm Nazir Spencer with your WTMJ Time Saver Traffic.
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20: 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Friedel back at the track, at the wall. Joey goes deep. A two-run shot.
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18: Happening today.
4: Bastille Days gets underway. In just a couple of hours.
1: That's an early start, right?
4: Yeah, like midday 11 start?
1: Yeah, there you go.
4: Always one of the favorites for me. Hot town, summer in the city. Just love the atmosphere and all the buildings and the music and the food, and it's usually hot. It's a different atmosphere than the other ones.
1: A favorite for a lot of folks is exactly what

0: she said, is as much as we love Meyer Festival Park, and it's great for many of the festivals, this one is unique in that of the ethnics, it celebrates in the neighborhood, in downtown.
1: Right, right.
0: Right. It's right there, right next to work for a lot of people.
1: And you see all the folks in the office gear, got the badge on, they're wearing their lanyard, going out there for a quick quick sandwich at lunch, get some sun before going back
0: who's
1: to the
0: down
1: office.
0: There? NM and Baird and all them.
1: They're all there. You know it. Also, I can guarantee that one of the storylines today should be, if it's not going to be, it should be

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1: Yeah. Think. Anyway, a story there. An option there for you news directors considering options today. Then tonight, don't forget, tonight is Storm the Bastille. And with that, it's at 9 p.m. Oh, actually, Greg, can you dig that up here quick? This is audio from last year's race. Yeah. There they are. Running with the flags and the muskets. All the 5Kers. Some carry little cups of beer as they run through downtown. That's always a fun one. Have you ever done 5K?
2: I don't think that's from that.
1: Have you done?
2: Never stormed.
1: Oh, you should. It's fun.
2: It's always for the last quarter century. We've had the early wake up call.
1: Well, right
2: over here. So that's a tough pull.
1: It is a. It can get a bit tight, and sometimes you almost are walking depending on the start. But it's still it's for fun, right? It's just a fun one.
2: Some people out front of the pack.
1: Yeah, they go for
2: it. It's a serious 5K, right?
1: Yeah, my kid has done that. Okay. Try to get out front there in the front row. But yeah, it's a good one. Also, though, we should also point out, this starts tomorrow and through the weekend. Bella ciao, bella ciao, bella ciao, ciao, ciao, partigiano. Festa Italiana gets underway. So here's the other angle for you news directors out there considering options. Can you find that French-Italian?
2: Oh, there you go.
1: Now, you got some of both in your family, right?
2: So my kids do. My wife is French. I'm a quarter Sicilian.
1: Okay.
2: So the kids obviously
1: have to figure out something there.
2: I don't know. Once you get one more generation down, what are you? I don't know.
1: Well, right, but still, you could find a way.
2: Okay.
1: Find the couple. One's Italian, one's French, or maybe they're into the dressing. French versus Italian. I don't know. There's different options there.
2: When I go
1: to have them compete.
2: That's true. When I go to Festa, the issue for me is, I mean, like I just said, I'm a Milwaukeean. I'm as much Polish as I am Italian.
1: Yeah, right,
2: I'm
1: yeah.
2: Dutch. I'm a bunch of different stuff. But all the Italians down there, hey, Vincenzo, I don't know what I got.
1: I don't know what you're saying.
2: And they're so disappointed to learn it. Well, you don't speak it? Where's your family from?
1: Oh.
2: Yeah, oh, they're personally offended.
1: Right.
2: You know, what, Palermo, right? I'm like, Wauwatosa, man. I don't.
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1: ABC News, I'm Sherry Preston. Gas prices up, the national average jumping 6 cents per gallon overnight, according to Gas Buddy, the result of renewed tensions in the Middle East and what appears to be the beginning of another bottleneck in the Strait of Hormuz.
2: In the last 24 hours, Kepler tells ABC News it has seen 25 ships cross. Now, that is lower than what we've seen in previous days, which were more like about 40. Even a limited disruption here in the Strait can have an outsized impact on the pricing, on freight costs, and on the market price for oil.
1: ABC's Rebecca Jarvis. President Trump saying at the NATO summit he thinks the ceasefire with Iran is over and that he's not even sure if he wants it anymore. The war with Iran now in its fifth month. This is the final day of the Ayatollah's funeral in Iran. Graham Plattner, the Democrat on the ballot against Senator Susan Collins in Maine, is no longer there. He pulled his name from contention following accusations of sexual assault, which he denies. This is ABC News.
3: We got two crashes right now in the Milwaukee area, I-43 South at the ramp from Fond du Lac Avenue. The right shoulder is blocked due to a crash. Doesn't seem to be causing any traffic, but just keep an eye out for that one. In the Waukesha area, heading into the Pewaukee area from Meadowbrook Road to about Grandview, it's a big backup because of a disabled vehicle and also a crash on the right shoulder from County T. The right shoulder there is blocked, so just keep an eye out for that if you're heading eastbound on I-94 in the Waukesha area. Here back in the Milwaukee area in the Stadium Interchange, I-94 westbound and eastbound are very packed up in the Stadium Interchange. Park Hill Avenue to Holly Road is very backed up, almost at a standstill, and eastbound also is at a standstill from 76th Street back to St. Paul Avenue. I'm Nizer Spencer with your WTMJ Time Saver Traffic.
4: High of 81 degrees today, muggy with showers and isolated storms possible through the day. Tonight, slight chance of showers and isolated storms and a low of 64. Milwaukee's at 74. And from the WTMJ Breaking News Center, Decision Wisconsin, Milwaukee County Executive David Crawley ending his campaign for governor. In a statement, the county exec says it has, quote, become clear I will not be the Democratic nominee for governor. Second major Democratic candidate to drop out of the race following Missy Hughes. He plans to endorse Sarah Rodriguez.
5: Another Milwaukee police officer is facing misconduct charges tied to improper use of police resources.
6: Detective Taranji Chapman is accused of placing a GPS tracking device on one person's car and tracking their activities 17 times over 6 years. He's also accused of using the police department's Flock license tracking system to search for a different person's license plate 3 times on the same day last January. Detective Chapman claimed the searches were for, quote, training purposes. The searches came to light after Milwaukee police investigated the allegations against former officer Yasway Ayala, who pled guilty to misdemeanor attempted misconduct in public office for tracking an ex-girlfriend. Elizabeth Linton in WTMJ News.
4: Waukesha County Executive Paul Farrow has passed away after his battle with cancer, just 61 years old. I remember he announced his diagnosis of a rare form of cancer back in September of 24.
7: My appearance may be changing a little bit, but the attitude won't. And good news is I still get to drink Mountain Dew every now and then. So I am looking forward to continuing to work as hard as I can to help all of you make Waukesha County a success.
4: Fought hard battle for Farrow. Details of his celebration of life have yet to be announced.
5: 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The Dow is down 51, the NASDAQ up 116, and the S&P is up 22.
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4: Incorporating myself into the montage.
8: Yeah,
4: right,
8: well done.
4: So, I think both of us agree we're a little bit surprised at the announcement that was made on Wednesday. Mayor Cavalier Johnson announced yesterday that he was going to recommend, as far as 794 goes, that it remain elevated. So what does that mean? We're talking about 794, the elevation stretch there between the Marquette and the lake there. The DOT needs to do something with it. It's either replace in kind, so basically build it exactly as it is again, because they need to rebuild it. Tear the whole thing down and have it street level, or keep it elevated for the most part with some improvements and add some more efficiency to it, remove some of the exits and on-ramps.
8: Change some of the wonky ranks. Haven't seen specific plans, but that
4: right.
8: Plankington
4: yes.
8: exit is weird. The one for Jackson Street is right.
4: So the mayor's office said, hey, on Wednesday, we're going to make our recommendation to the DOT, which you think probably carries some weight, right? Has
8: yes.
4: a little bit of say to it. And his decision was he wants to keep it as is, not in the exact same situation, meaning
8: keep it elevated.
4: Keep it elevated, but more of one of the ones with the efficiency. Remove
8: do
4: some
8: the
4: of the
8: improvements.
4: Yes, do the improvements, not replace in kind.
8: So, and not tear down.
4: And not tear down. And that's the most incredible piece, because I think a lot of people thought he wanted that whole thing gone. Now, he explains the reason why. He says basically the traffic would be unbearable in that stretch.
9: As I mentioned, given the traffic patterns, given the decades of established traffic patterns here, I think it makes it a little more difficult for us to be able to accomplish.
4: Right, to just do it as is. And he didn't like the Park East comp because he's like, the traffic in the Park East was not the same.
8: That freeway went to nowhere.
4: And it was not the same traffic.
8: And connected to nowhere.
4: Right, yes. This is a whole different area over here. So that's why that decision was made, at least part of it. So now that recommendation goes to the state.
8: I'm with you in being surprised in so much as the push to tear it down is, but then you'd have all this land that could then be developed. You're talking about putting buildings on the tax rolls. You're
4: yes.
8: talking about reconnecting the
4: yes,
8: third ward more directly
4: money
8: downtown.
4: For the city.
8: And
4: yes.
8: while I don't discount that, my primary opposition was if you could demonstrate to me that that was reality and not a pipe dream, then I'd be more willing to engage in this conversation. But given the fact that, you know, I was at the Marcus Performing Arts Center last night, across the street is an empty hole in the ground with a building that was supposed to go up but
4: right,
8: now
4: right.
8: isn't. They still can't find a developer for the Marcus Center garage. They want to redevelop that entire property. That's another opportunity that hasn't been fulfilled. On the east end of exactly this stretch that you're talking about here, the 794 corridor, is a giant plot of land that's been
4: right.
8: for sale for a decade. Wisconsin-owned land that they can't sell to anybody. So my fear was, okay, you knock the thing down, you do create and try to deal with then the traffic headache, and you also don't get the economic development that you thought you were going to get because you're living in a fantasy world.
4: And there will be the opportunity for some development under the new plan
8: yeah,
4: that,
8: like that
4: the mayor is recommending. It just wouldn't be as nearly as big as if you
8: right.
4: had that whole thing gone. So we'll see, though. It's still up to the DOT. But you would imagine the DOT is listening to this. If they
8: yes.
4: hear city leaders say, hey, you know what? Here's what we're thinking. That's where they may go. As far as highways go and driving, how are the roads? Nazir is in. For-

0: or Debbie Lazaga this morning. Hey, buddy.
1: Yeah, we still got some crashes. We got one crash here in the downtown area, I-43 from the ramp from to Fond du Lac Avenue. The right shoulder is blocked due to a crash. Doesn't seem to be causing any traffic, but there is still a crash there, so keep an eye out for that. In the Waukesha area, I-94 East, the ramp from County T, the right shoulder is blocked due to a crash from Meadowview Road or Meadowbrook Road to about Grandview Boulevard. Those lanes are going to be closed right now. Not closed, but they're going to be slowed down right now at a standstill pretty much from a disabled vehicle and that crash. So just be keeping an eye out for that. And then downtown area here at the stadium interchange, we got some backups on I-94 westbound from Park Hill Avenue to Holly Road and eastbound from 76 to St. Paul Avenue. I'm Nazir Spencer with your WTMJ Time Saver Traffic.
0: The Brewers have spent what seems like the last 3 weeks in St. Louis and limp toward the All-Star break. We'll check in with Matt Arnold next.
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0: Yes.
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0: All right, we'll be over.
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0: Well, the Brewers continue to live in St. Louis. They got final game tonight of their five-game series. Matt, good morning. Wanted to ask you right out of the gate about the pitching situation. Obviously got two different situations, an update on Brandon Woodruff and on Kyle Harrison. What can you tell us about both those guys?
8: Yeah, so our pitching is in flux right now, and we've used the approach, I think, for a while, you know, with just all hands on deck, honestly. I mean, I think that's been sort of our mantra for a while now. But Brandon Woodruff, obviously, you know, we're concerned about him, I think, with his shoulder, but we're getting another opinion there. I mean, obviously what he's done for us has been incredible for so many years. So, getting another opinion there. And then Harrison, it just felt like there was a little bit of soreness, and Murph did a great job, just protecting him. You know, the kid wants to be tough and pitch through it, but, just didn't quite feel great, especially on his secondary pitches. He felt fine on the fastball, but just getting to his breaking ball and his changeup, he just felt a little bit of soreness there. And so we were just trying to be extra cautious there. But he said this last night, he feels like it was just important to rest. We got the All-Star break coming up and just being safe there with both those guys.
0: Is that a situation too with just a lot of innings where Harrison's still I don't want to say a young guy, but he's still new to throwing this many innings?
8: Sure. Yeah, exactly. I mean, these guys have put a lot on their shoulders. I mean,

0: know, Harrison's been fantastic. I think he deserves to be an all-star, honestly. He's pitched so well. You know, and he has taken on a big workload there. And so, again, just making sure that we're cautious here heading into the all-star break.
1: Brewers President of Baseball Operations, Matt Arnold, with us on Brewers 360 this morning. You know, on that point, Matt, I saw Ryan Braun last night, and we talked a little bit. He was inducted into the Wisconsin Athletic Hall of Fame. And I kind of meant it as a joke, but maybe something to consider. Let me play part of my conversation with Brawny.
2: Amongst your teammates, who is most likely to take it way too seriously?
1: Quick interjection here. I'm asking him about the alumni game, which is coming up.
3: Whoever feels like they still have an opportunity to play.
2: So whoever thinks they're getting
3: My thing is whoever played most recently is probably going to take it the most seriously. I don't think I've seen the whole list, but Chase Anderson pitched pretty recently. I got to look at the list, but I'm guessing there's one or two guys that are hoping this is their moment. Somebody signs them, they exceed expectations, and they play the rest of the season. You know?
1: So are you going to be scouting at the alumni game, Matt?
0: Dude, we're always scouting, man. I mean, these guys have a great track record. And no, I'm really excited about that weekend, and to see everybody out there is going to be a ton of fun. But yeah, these guys get competitive. I've seen them when they come in the past, and they're in the weight room working out. I mean, they're getting pumped up. I mean, Carlos Gomez, I mean, all these guys that have been really good players, they're still competitive. You know, it's just they're a little older, but they still want to win.
1: Really positive story last couple of days. You brought up Luis Lara, outfielder, and a great prospect for the Crew. It sounds like this isn't one of those. I could have agreed if you said, well, we want to bring him up right before the break, give him a cup of coffee, and then send him back down to continue to develop. But he's going to be around then, yeah?
0: Yeah, well, hope so. Honestly, you know, look, he's one of those kids. I mean, obviously, we signed him to a long-term deal because we believe in him. You know, he's a great kid. I mean, you've probably seen just how he plays the game and him going first to home the other night with that kind of energy.
1: Oh,
0: I mean, that's what it's all about, you know, and he's still learning out there, you know, and all these guys, they're going to take their lumps along the way. But, man, what a great kid and plays with such energy. He's just a ton of fun to watch.
4: So the draft is coming up, so I know you are crazy busy with that. Is there, when you are going through your analytics of how you draft players, can you just focus on baseball, or do you have to, like, consider other options, meaning where this player is or interested in college, if that's still something they're doing? Or, okay, are they going to expect a different signing bonus versus other people? Or, all right, well, we haven't gotten enough pitchers, so we better make sure we throw a couple of more pitchers in. Like, what are you looking at outside of just how talented they are?
0: Yeah, it's a great question. You know, I think, honestly, you want to make sure you get the talent right, but there are some cases where, you know, the demand or this guy's going to school, or, you know, we have to factor in the dollars here on all these guys, I think, obviously. But, you know, our guys do an incredible job. Todd Johnson, James Armstrong help line up the board and just do a fantastic job getting the talent right. And then, you know, in terms of just our inventory, I mean, it feels like we have our system is in a good spot, but we still want to take the best player. We're not ever looking to take the next best guy, you know, on the board just because of a need or anything like that. Like, we want to make sure we're taking the best player on the board.
4: Are there teams that, like, get spooked at drafting pitchers? Because it seems like you guys have been doing that pretty good.
0: Yeah, I mean, look, there's all kinds of risk, I think, with pitching. You know, I think it's still sort of this mystery box, you know, out there. But we take a lot of pride in developing good young pitchers, you know, and the coaches, you guys know very well, Chris Hook, Jim Henderson, all those guys, they just do a fantastic job with the ingredients that we bring them. And, you know, we're just going to keep hopefully just collecting more good arms along the way.
1: Matt, I'll invite you to go ahead and talk about how yours is the most difficult general manager job in sports. I mean, how would you like to be able to draft like 7 guys instead instead of 20? 7 in the NFL, what's the NBA, 3?
4: It could be 3 or 4, maybe.
1: Right, you got a tougher
4: night.
1: Job.
0: Well, I mean, I was talking about this yesterday. I miss the days when we had those really long drafts. Those are fun. That's the best time when you can collect, you know, 50 rounds. I miss that. So let's bring that back.
1: At that point in round 47, what are you even looking at?
0: Like, no.
1: Drafting little leaguers? This kid's
0: looking
1: really good.
0: There's a big leaguer out there.
1: Matt Arnold with us this morning. Thanks, Matt. Have a great All-Star break.
0: Yeah, thank you, guys. I appreciate you.
1: 8:52 on Wisconsin's Morning News.
5: Come see what's
1: Isaiah Spencer with us on traffic one more time before 9 o'clock.
6: We have a ramp closure in Waukesha County, I-94 East at ramp from County T. The right shoulder is blocked due to a crash, and that exit to Grandview is also closed. So I would recommend taking that exit to Silvernail right before Meadowbrook Road, right at Meadowbrook Road, actually. So just keep in mind out for that. Otherwise, you will be stuck in that traffic to try to get past that Grandview area. Back here in the downtown area, I-43 South at ramp from Fond du Lac Avenue, the right shoulder is blocked due to a crash. We got a crash on Highway 18 East at 103rd Street. The left shoulder is blocked due to a crash. And we have another crash on I-43 North, about less than a mile beyond Howard Avenue. The left shoulder is also blocked due to a crash. And then, of course, the Stadium Interchange, I-94 westbound and eastbound, are also backed up going both ways. I'm Nizir Spencer with your WTMJ Time Saver Traffic.
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4: Like being able to just pull up my car and someone taking it out of the trunk?
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4: Well, so like at O'Hare? 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
1: So this isn't quite curbside either, so I'm kind of curious whether we're really offering a premium here. But what it is if you have checked bags, so say you go to one of the kiosks, right, and you print out your little tag.
4: Yeah, yes.
1: And you do all of that stuff. Yep. Then you just bring it, and you also you can check in online with all the airlines already, right?
4: Mm-hmm, mm-hmm.
1: So then instead of waiting in the long, winding line that sometimes isn't that long
4: but
1: in
4: sometimes
1: the downstairs
4: is.
1: Area, yep. But sometimes is, you can go right upstairs right near the information desk, and they now have a premium check-in where you can put your bag on the scale and whatever, and they'll push it off to the side and take care of that for you. It's $4 a bag.
4: And that's so for premium, you pay $4 extra.
1: Yeah.
4: And it's got to be under 50 pounds.
1: Yes. And they so they have a scale there that they make sure and you make sure you're measured under 50 pounds. If you're unsure about that, doesn't seem like maybe this is a good spot for that. Nonetheless, it's available. I just don't, I'm not seeing the big premium. I suppose if there's a line out the door downstairs and you've got all your stuff already pre-checked.
4: Yep. You don't have to buy that coffee. You can just buy to skip the line, kind
1: of. Zip right on up there and take care of that being offered for $4 a bag at Milwaukee Mitchell. 858 on Wisconsin's Morning News.
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1: 9 o'clock, I'm Vince Vitrano on Wisconsin's Morning News. Today is Thursday, July 9th. Our top story.
4: The legal fight isn't over for former Judge Hannah Dugan. Muggy with a chance for some showers and storms, a high of 81 today. Tonight, still a chance for some pop-up stuff, a low of 64. Right now in Milwaukee, 901, it's 75 degrees.
1: From the WTMJ Breaking News Center, just a day removed from sentencing, former Milwaukee County Judge Hannah Dugan is planning to appeal her conviction on obstruction of federal immigration agents.
25: Dugan was sentenced Wednesday by Judge Lynn Edelman to pay a $5,000 fine with no prison time, probation, or extended supervision. Her defense told reporters they believe the sentence was the right call. However,
26: as for the next steps, we look forward to appealing this case to the Seventh Circuit. We look forward to presenting the arguments that we think were right all along.
25: Dugan was found guilty of federal felony obstruction last December for helping an undocumented man avoid ICE arrest in the county courthouse last April. Elizabeth Linton in WTMJ News.
4: Decision: Wisconsin Mayor Cavalier Johnson and Vice President J.D. Vance swapping barbs over the federal investigation into the city's handling of the 2020 election.
27: Before Vance's visit Wednesday, Johnson sent the vice president a letter defending Milwaukee's election system and urging the Trump administration to end the FBI's investigation into the city's absentee ballots.
28: I'm happy to meet with him. I will say
0: it was a little bit of a he doth protest too much.
27: Johnson later responded by accusing Vance of avoiding the issue and again challenged the administration to provide evidence of voter fraud in Milwaukee, saying the investigation is intimidating election workers. The mayor says he'll be in Washington later this year and looks forward to meeting with the vice president. Neil Doyle, WTMJ News.

0: Former Wisconsin Center District President and CEO Marty Brooks is appealing his firing. Brooks asked for a public hearing now to challenge allegations that he misused district funds for personal purchases and political contributions. Well, board said, okay, we'll do that. The hearing is set for July 22nd, and the board says it will honor Brooks' request to hold it in open session. Brooks was fired for cause by the board last month.
1: Tensions between the U.S. and Iran continue to increase as both sides launch another series of strikes against each other overnight. As he departed from Turkey, the Secret Service made a last-minute change for President Trump's travel itinerary by having him take the older Air Force One, leaving his new Qatari-gifted jet behind.
2: The new plane, donated by Qatar, reportedly does not have the same defensive capabilities. Trump denied security concerns were behind the switch.
3: Do you think there wasn't a security concern?
4: No. Why would there?
2: But passengers on the plane were told to keep their window shades down during the flight. The Qatari jet was flown separately to a base in the UK, where the president boarded it for the rest of the flight home.
1: ABC's Karen Hua.
0: Rain helping firefighters in Colorado start to get a handle on the Aspen Acres wildfire. It's forced thousands of people from their homes. Incident Commander Jake Livingston says they now have a whole new set of issues to deal with.
5: All the vegetation and organic matter has been burned off of the soil, so it's really susceptible to erosion from sudden heavy rains, and then that all flows down into the drainage and accumulates rapidly and then turns into a mud flow, which 2 feet of flowing mud can move a full-size truck.
0: Evacuees still hoping that the rain means they will be able to return home soon.
1: One-of-a-kind movie memorabilia could be yours.
6: Many of the items from cinema's biggest hits ever are now going up for auction. For example, the hoverboards from Back to the Future Part 2. Brian Chanis from Heritage Auctions gave me a virtual tour of some of the biggest pieces of movie history that you can now bid on over the next week or so. After the Wicked craze of the last few years, maybe you fancy one of the hats the Wicked Witch of the West wore on screen in The Wizard of Oz. And speaking of headgear, how about Willy Wonka's golden top hat in Willy Wonka and the Chocolate Factory?
1: ABC's Danny New. We should point out that the hoverboards don't actually hover. The auction is through New York-based Heritage House.
0: Yeah, probably.
1: It's the magic of the movies,
0: probably,
1: Vince.
0: You did have to mention that. This thing doesn't work.
1: No, wait. I paid $1.5 million for
0: what
1: this.
0: Did the little girl say? I got a pit bull now.
1: That's
0: you got
1: right.
0: The powered one.
1: That's a good one.
0: 9:05, time for news about your money. WTMJ Annex Wealth Management Market Update. The Dow Jones Industrial, now 35 minutes off the opening bell, is up 68 points. To 52,415, S&P 500 at 75.14, that's up 31, and the NASDAQ is up 162 points to 26,033. 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
1: Time for a WTMJ sports update from the Gruber Law Office's One Call That's All Sports Desk. Series finale tonight from the Brewers and Cardinals. Milwaukee had its four-game winning streak snapped last night, lost 5-1 to the Redbirds. It's been a daunting stretch. Four games to go now before the All-Star break. Brewers President of Baseball Operations Matt Arnold here on Wisconsin's Morning News.
2: Our pitching is in flux right now, and we've used the approach, I think, for a while, you know, with just all hands on deck.
1: Logan Henderson set to get the start tonight for Milwaukee in the series finale at Busch Stadium. Our coverage to begin right after the 6 o'clock news here on WTMJ. Finally hearing from Bucks General Manager John Horst after the trade of Giannis Antetokounmpo. He called it a very difficult decision.
3: No one's sitting here today and saying that we're a better team today after trading Giannis.
1: Horst said it was a transition that was in the best interests of both the Bucks and Giannis. Bobby Portis also said his final goodbye to Milwaukee fans on Wednesday as he heads to Miami.
0: WTMJ time saver traffic. For the most part, you're looking good. Of course, construction spots will slow you down a bit, but otherwise, no real issues on the city streets or the interstate.
1: Your WTMJ 5-day forecast. Muggy today, chance of showers and isolated storms. Seen some of that play out this morning, although anything on the radar is dissipating quickly. But that threat through the day. High of 81, low down to 64 tonight. Slight chance of showers and isolated storms. And a really nice stretch for the weekend. Becoming mostly sunny on Friday, high 78. Saturday, high of 82 under mostly sunny skies. Sunday, sunny and warm, high 86. And Monday, sunny and very warm, with a high of 89 degrees. Right now it's 74.
4: Live from the Annex Wealth Management Studios at the Avenue in downtown Milwaukee, this is Wisconsin's Morning News. Here are your hosts, Eric Bilstad and Vince Vitrano.
0: Have you ever been that neighbor? I know you haven't. At least I'm pretty sure you have.
1: I have not.
0: But for everyone else, have you ever been that neighbor that maybe left the decorations up a little too long out in the lawn or on the house? Or maybe, just maybe, the Christmas lights are still up even now and you just never took them down.
1: Okay.
0: Do we all know that person or persons?
1: Now, on the Christmas lights, there's leaving them up and there's still turning them on. Those are different
0: true
1: things,
0: and right, we'll get to that on whether or not that is a thing. This story out of South Milwaukee I find so very interesting. Homeowner Sean Oster has been in talks with the city of South Milwaukee for months. This, according to the Milwaukee Journal Sentinel, he's got multiple violations, in part because of two 12-foot-tall skeleton displays in his front yard, which the city's code enforcement inspector noted was, quote, displayed not during the appropriate time of year.
1: I didn't know they could do that.
0: Now, these skeletons have been up for a couple of years, so it's not like it's just been since October.
1: Right. He didn't forget to take down the Halloween stuff.
0: For about the last 2 years, Oster and his wife have dressed the skeletons in seasonal-specific attire. Most recently, the skeletons, nicknamed Hector and Henrietta, were dressed in red, white, and blue for the 4th of July.
1: Okay, so he's skeleton guy. Has decided to be.
0: Now, side story in all of this is that he's been slapped with some other things, at some garbage or tires and just different things in the yard, and the city was tired of it. Said, hey, get this junk off your property. You can't look like this. It goes against their code. What's interesting is, what do you do about the decorations?
1: Mm-hmm.
0: Should the decorations should be allowed to stay, or is there a time limit for when you can put up something that, in this case, he's claiming they're not Halloween, you know, they dress them up in all the seasons of the year.
1: These are Patriot skeletons.
0: Right.
1: These are St. Patrick's Day skeletons.
0: But you're not calling them St. Paddy's Day skeletons in October when you drive by, only in March when they put a green hat on it.
1: That's interesting.
0: So the city has now decided, okay.
1: Okay,
0: we're done. They're not going to go after the skeletons anymore.
1: He can leave them up.
0: Mm-hmm.
1: Skeleton guy can stay skeleton
0: guy. The accumulation of junk materials on the exterior property are...

0: Health and safety, neighborhood upkeep concerns.
1: Okay.
0: So that needs to go, but everything else is okay. They're gonna be okay with the skeleton. So the headline reads, South Milwaukee couple will keep their 12-foot tall skeleton display. Which is interesting, right? Because you mentioned keeping the lights on.
1: Yeah.
0: So I know there's at least one house in my subdivision that I'll see from time to time that still has Christmas lights attached. Mm-hmm. I don't believe they're ever on, but if they were, would it be fair for me to call the village and be like, hey.
1: Well, Schindlinden down there has got his lights on
0: again. And by the way, I wouldn't do
1: you would
0: that.
1: Not, you wouldn't. You would not.
0: But like, I could see where at least one neighbor would get tired of that, mm-hmm, if they were constantly looking at shiny Christmas lights, even in July. Or can you just call them, oh, no, they're red, white, and blue lights.
1: Right, but, yes.
0: But there are some yellow and green and red ones in there, right, too.
1: And do you want your municipal governance picking through that and occupying their time with, are the lights yellow or are they blue, and does it mean that it's this holiday or is it some nod to that other holiday? And these are the times that it's okay to celebrate this given holiday,
0: right,
1: or that,
0: right,
1: holiday or whatever. And what even does a skeleton mean? Is that really Halloween? And when does Halloween end? And when is it okay to take your stuff down?
0: And why is it okay? And again, I'm just challenging,
1: yes,
0: it, right,
1: right?
0: Why is it okay to be able to put all this stuff up?
1: Yeah.
0: But but I have to move these other pieces in my property? What, mm-hmm, if I like having that old lawnmower out there? You know what I mean? Like what's
1: a decoration and what's trash?
0: And what's art?
1: Now that you bring art into it, anything can be art. Right.
0: Right? Well, these skeletons clearly yes, are, right?
1: I suppose.
0: So thus,
1: yeah,
0: the dilemma.
1: Do you want your municipality, your municipal government to act like an HOA? Right.
0: Ooh, okay.
1: That sets neighbors. So if you live in a certain subdivision, many subdivisions have particular standards to folks who build in those communities. You have to have this type of lamppost. You got three,
0: right,
1: options,
0: yep,
1: this one, that one, or the other. And it has to go in this area. You can't have this type of rooftop on your new construction. You can't have this color of paint or this type of siding,
0: yep,
1: or all of,
0: yep,
1: those things. But those are typically in new developments, right?
0: That's interesting, too, because not all HOAs act the same, too. Some have like strong enforcers,
1: yeah,
0: and are over the top and like, okay, settle down. And then there are others that, like, you wonder, why are you paying the dues?
1: What are you guys doing here?
0: Like,
1: this guy down here just put a purple roof on. It clearly says you can't have a purple roof.
0: And there's a fence. I,
1: yes,
0: thought I wasn't allowed to put up a fence.
1: Right. They're complex issues. Everybody, I worry less about neighborhood. Everybody puts on me because I'm the lawn guy. They're like, oh, it must drive you crazy when this. And I'm like, I don't care. I really don't care about somebody else's lawn that's browned out or whatever. I celebrate my lawn. I like it. I want everyone's lawn to be wonderful. I would hope guy next door, and Steve's good, and, you know, like, he doesn't, who's my most immediate neighbor, like, it would bother him if his thing were totally weed infested and that would affect my lawn in some way. It's not. Steve, you're good.
0: I
1: appreciate
0: you. Because,
1: right,
0: Vince has checked.
1: Right.
0: He's given, right, it a quick scan.
1: He's got to pop in a couple of dandelions there. Steve might want to get out. I got a guy if you need him. Right. No. So I guess to that extent, it does bother people sometimes who are neat about their yards. But other than that, you know,
0: right,
1: you don't want it unless it crosses a line where you start to look at, boy, that makes the neighborhood look trashy. And what if I want to sell my house and somebody's driving by and the curb appeal is, hey, this guy leave his skeletons up all year?
0: Well,
1: next to that.
0: And what if it is an actual St. Patrick's Day display, like leprechaun in a green, with a sign that says Happy St. Patrick's Day,
1: yes,
0: but you put an Uncle Sam hat over the other hat. Is that enough,
1: right,
0: to say, well, no, this,
1: no,
0: is,
1: it's
0: St. Patrick's for the season.
1: Day. And do you to celebrate with you here?
0: Yeah.
1: The skeleton.
0: At what point? I'm just curious to see how this will play out. There is obviously a difference between two skeletons and just straight up junk.
1: Yes.
0: And this guy says that. Yeah, I understand. Like,
1: so he's not fighting the junk.
0: Not fighting the junk. Just,
1: is this a good compromise then?
0: Yes, is that the two 12-foot tall skeletons will remain.
1: 9:17 on Wisconsin's Morning News.
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1: .919 on Wisconsin's morning news. Last thing on that. I mean, you can't ask government to legislate taste, right? People have a right to do within certain degrees what
0: That's
1: they want to do
0: yeah,
1: with their
0: yeah.
1: property. It's one of the things that make us proud Americans. Well, it's my land. I bought this thing. I own this, and I get to do what I want here. Not worrying about the mayor or the council or the whoever coming right. in and telling me, you can't do that. It's my land. But just like all of our rights, it abuts up against the infringement upon other people's rights to enjoy their land or property
0: right.
1: or whatever.
0: And what they don't want to have to look at every day.
1: Right.
0: Decision, Wisconsin. So Milwaukee County Executive David Crowley is out in the race for governor. Looks like he's going to put his support behind Sarah Rodriguez. It's interesting that story about him jumping out of the race for governor reminds me of, and I'll explain why, reminds me of Paul Farrow. So Paul Farrow, got to mention this, friend of the show, friend of ours, passed away. The Waukesha County executive had been dealing with a really rare form of cancer and died much too young, 61 years old. And you knew him.
1: Yeah.
0: As did I. I've known him for years. And actually, one of the first times I met him, I was working Wisconsin's Afternoon News with Mercure, and he was state rep at the time, and he was on the board of the Wisconsin State Fair. And I don't know how this happened, but he was like, hey, we should go on a ride together, and you can report on it and all that stuff. And I'm like, a ride?
1: Not typical of a lawmaker to suggest.
0: Yeah.
1: Here's what we should do.
0: So he goes, how about the ejection seat? We should do that. I promise I'll do it with you, blah, blah, blah. So he and I did. We rode the ejection seat. This is a dozen years ago.
1: It's that like bungee slingshot
0: yes.
1: thing that goes way up in the
0: exactly
1: air.
0: That's exactly
1: what it is. Terrifying.
0: And I remember I had the microphone taped to my hand so it wouldn't fly off.
1: Probably a good move.
0: And I remember when we were like getting ready and we're like kind of laughing about it, the lady says to us, okay, I hope you guys both use the bathroom. Got to make sure your bladders are empty. Okay, here we go. And 3, 2, I'm like, what?
1: Well,
0: gone. There we go. And didn't have any issues with the bladder.
1: That's a good report. Thank you.
0: But the reason I bring that up is because that was how I always knew Paul, is by like his willingness and affability and love for let's go do a thing. Like the year after that, he's like, let's go ride this thing. And I was like, okay, fine.
1: This is what we're doing now.
0: And
1: this
0: he's got a few right. years on me. And yeah. I was like, geez, oh, dude, okay. But I appreciated that about him, the man, that he just had this love, right? This like, let's go do
1: yeah.
0: these things. And he always had a smile and always, he seemed to me like the perfect elected official, because I don't think he ever put anything else

0: in front of the fact that he just was a Wisconsin guy, right? Loved his family. His wife, Amy's amazing. I'm devastated for his family. And I know you are too, but he was always just Wisconsin first. He was a Republican and a proud, loyal Republican, but I always felt like he put the state before everything else.
1: Taught that by his mother, Margaret Farrell.
0: Yeah.
1: Right? And followed in her footsteps very well in the political arena. Yeah, you can tell when you see the reactions from other politicians on the other side of the aisle, and many have had kind words to say
0: the
1: about
0: governor
1: him.
0: Said, right. Yeah. Yeah,
1: and so the people that are pragmatists, that will work with people, that will be stick to their guns on their ideals, which you can respect, but also doesn't demonize necessarily the other side,
0: right,
1: or is willing to have conversations and try to move forward.
0: So here's why I bring this up when we mentioned the David Crowley thing, because I know those two actually worked together too. Like they did things together, which I think is great, right? Everyone likes that when you see the parties working together. So Paul, many, many, many years ago, recruited me to work for him after he became county executive. He's trying to get me in there to work in his office. And at the time, I was iffy at the idea, but I always had a little bit of that, that kind of service, public service, like that was always kind of interesting, like, and fascinated me. And so like took the call, took the meeting, had a second meeting and was on the way to possibly doing that and having a career change, and ultimately decided to stay, and very happy I did. But I remember feeling awkward about it. And you know who didn't feel awkward about me pulling out after I got really close was him. He was happy for me, smiled, was like, hey, no, it's fine. Like he was giving me a hard time. He's like, oh man, I thought I had you. But he was cool about it, which I always appreciate. Didn't hold a grudge. But one of the reasons why there's multiple reasons, but one of the reasons why I decided, you know what, this might not be a good fit for me is because I wasn't sure if he was going to run for governor. And I feared making a transition like that, working in his office and getting his tutelage and all that. And then him saying like, hey, you know what?
1: By the way, we're going to Madison.
0: And you know why I feared it? Because I think he would have won. And the stars never lined up for that for him. I think that was always something kind of out there for him as a possibility. And it just never lined up correctly for him. But I thought, well, if he does run, he would have a really good chance. And then I might have to be looking for work again or, you know, whatever that might be or whatever. So that was like actually part of the discussion. And I say that as a compliment to him, that I think he actually could cross over party lines and ideology and all that stuff and actually I think he could have done it. And I wish he would have had that chance to run. It just never really was the perfect scenario for him to be able to do it.
1: Well, in this last cycle already, he knew
0: right
1: that
0: yes.
1: he was in a battle that maybe he wasn't going to win. And right, just wasn't in a position to run this time around.
0: Right.
1: But hard battle, too. I mean, what you never want to hear, no one wants a cancer diagnosis, but what you never want to hear in front of that is rare form of,
0: yes.
1: right? A rare form of. That means, man, we barely know what we're dealing with here. We don't have a lot of the treatments for some of the cancers that are far more curable. Colon cancer, for example, right? Catch it early enough, we know exactly what to do.
0: Yep.
1: Prostate cancer, catch it early
0: and
1: enough.
0: And you're seeing that
1: know
0: more
1: exactly
0: and more all the
1: to
0: time.
1: Do.
0: Yep, yep, yep.
1: Breast cancer, we're getting better and better all the time. That can be a really tough fight, especially depending on when you stage it. But again, you know what you're in for. We've got a roadmap. Here's demonstrated success in fighting and battling these cancers. People who've emerged and are fully in remission and living wonderful lives. So all of those things. And when you hear rare form of cancer, what that means is that roadmap isn't there necessarily.
0: Right.
1: So you knew when it was announced in that way back in 24 that this was going to be a tough road. Hung in there, kept doing the job.
0: Yeah. As good as they come, though, and that as an elected official and someone who loved the state, loved his constituents, loved his family, as good as it come. Way too soon to lose a guy like Paul Farrow at the age of 61.
1: 9:27, we've got the bottom of the hour update from ABC News. That's coming your way next.
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7: ABC News, I'm Sherry Preston. Former Olympic canoeist David Hearn pleading not guilty in the felony charge of damaging the Lincoln Memorial reflecting pool. Hearn's attorney in Washington saying the charges against him are based on a concocted narrative that should alarm every American. There were a few dozen protesters outside the courthouse to show their support. Another stretch of scorchingly hot weather in the southeast and the Great Plains, says ABC's Ginger Z.
8: A place like Billings, Montana could go up to 109 by Sunday. That is something they have never done in recorded history. Those records began in the late 1800s. We'll get there, but I first want to start with who got added. Tulsa and Oklahoma City now in the heat advisories. Today, though, most of the state of Florida finds themselves in a heat advisory. It's the extreme heat warning that we're still watching from Savannah.
7: All the way up to Charleston, new airstrikes against Iran after President Trump declared the memorandum of understanding and the ceasefire over. This is ABC News.
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10: From the WTMJ Breaking News Center, Milwaukee Mayor Cavalier Johnson recommending Interstate 94, the stretch between the Marquette and Zoo Interchange, remain elevated on the lakefront.
11: Now, some have argued that removing the old Park East Freeway is a template for the changes to 794. But there's one really big difference in that, though. And that's that the Park East Freeway carried very little traffic. So street-level changes could accommodate the freeway's removal. Just simply not the case for 794.
10: Mayor's recommendation now heads to Wisconsin Department of Transportation as the state continues studying the project's long-term future.
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9: WTMJ time saver traffic, slowdowns in the regular spots with the construction to be mindful of. So you've got that you're dealing with. Also, a couple of disabled vehicles that are causing some issues as well. And 94 East at the ramp there, 25th and St. Paul there, as you're getting into the Marquette stretch. The right lane is there blocked as they're doing repairs in that stretch as well. So you'll see that as you're heading into downtown.
10: Your WTMJ 5-day forecast. 81 degrees, your high temperature for today. Muggy conditions, and we keep the chance of showers and some isolated storms in the forecast through the day. Slight chance of showers and isolated storms tonight, low down to 64. Friday, 78 for the high. Skies mostly sunny. Saturday, mostly sunny. High 82. Sunny and warm on Sunday with a high of 86. And Monday, sunshine. Warm temperatures once again on a high of 89. Milwaukee at 75.
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6: 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At the track. At the wall. Joey goes deep. A two-run shot.
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1: .9 36 on Wisconsin's Morning News. Wisconsin Athletic Hall of Fame Class of 2026 officially installed. Ceremony was Wednesday night at the Marcus Performing Arts Center. I had an opportunity to go. Mark Murphy, retired Green Bay Packers president and CEO. Bob Gansler's legendary U.S. national soccer coach. John Boy is a two-time Paralympic gold medalist in wheelchair basketball. And Ryan Braun of your Milwaukee Brewers all inducted officially on Wednesday night. You also had this: speed skater Jordan Stoltz and hockey player Carolyn Harvey, call her KK, received the Athlete of the Year honors. So they're not in the hall, but I don't know, probably on that trajectory, right?
7: And so, she had herself quite a year, too.
1: Yeah, got a little bit more on her in just a moment. I got some one-on-one time with most of those who were there in attendance, and not, you know what I'm not going to do, E? And I have this sound if you need it, but I'm not going to right now play you the, it's a great honor, it's a whatever. Of course it is.
7: Right? we know you're honored.
1: We know and appreciate.
7: That it's cool.
1: And they said it 10,000 times night to everybody who put a microphone in front of them. So we're going to save that.
7: Not that it's not genuine. We just understand.
1: You can go ahead and assume they were all very honored to be there, okay? So let's start with Brewers star Ryan Braun. He's going to be part of the Brewers alumni game, which is coming up later this month at American Family Field.
8: You got the alumni game coming up. What kind of shape do you feel like you're in? Are you ready to go?
9: I think I'm in elite physical shape.
8: Elite.
9: Baseball specific, not so much. I haven't swung a bat since the Home Run Derby last year, so probably need to swing the bat a little bit, but I'm looking forward to it. Last year was so much fun, far exceeded my expectations just with the energy in the ballpark. And I know we got some good banter and good group text going, so I know a lot of the guys are looking forward to it.
8: Amongst your teammates, who is most likely to take it way too seriously?
9: Whoever feels like they still have an opportunity to play.
8: So whoever thinks they're getting
9: my thing is whoever played most recently is probably going to take it the most seriously. I don't think I've seen the whole list, but Chase Anderson pitched pretty recently. I got to look at the list, but I'm guessing there's one or two guys that are hoping this is their moment. Somebody signs them, they exceed expectations, and they play the rest of the season, you know?
1: he was only a little bit kidding, right? Did you get that sense?
7: Right. He's definitely thinking about somebody.
1: Right. You know, well, you know who's on that list who it's not realistic, but T Plush, Nigel Morgan thinks he could play all the time, right?
7: Oh, sure, right?
1: He can't wait. Tomorrow. He can't wait to be out there. So there's Ryan Braun for you. We talked about Carolyn Harvey, call her KK, that's her nickname. She had a year. Was just drafted number one overall for Professional Women's Hockey League, won another national championship with the Badgers, and a gold medal in her free time with Team USA at the Olympics.
8: Impossible question, but can you even pick which one meant more, your gold medal or another national championship?
10: No, I've been asked this one, and I really can't. They both have their own story, their own uniqueness and specialty, but they both just mean the world to me, and I'm glad to have had those experiences.
1: What a dumb question. That wasn't my favorite. Of course. What's she going to say to that?
7: Well, it'd been awesome if she would have picked one. You know what?
1: Actually, right, I'm a Badger through and through.
7: Yeah, that would have been great. You would have loved that answer.
1: Yeah, but what did I expect her to say? It was great talking with her. I mean, what a bright career that she has still ahead for her in professional hockey, and what a run that she had at Wisconsin, then capping it off with the gold medal. Caught up with Mark Murphy, former Packers president and CEO. Yeah. I thought of you.
8: You're going into the Wisconsin Athletic Hall of Fame tonight. Where does this rank in connection with your standout of the year honors at WTMJ that you received from Wisconsin's Morning News?
11: They're very different, but tremendously honored by both.
1: I mean, pretty both very significant awards.
7: They each have their own story, Vince.
1: So I appreciated him humoring me on that. You want to talk about his golf course? So he bought, before he was retired even, he and his wife bought a place called Max Welton Braes, if you know it, in Door County. And he's been working hard on and putting money into it and trying to restore the course.
8: How's the golf business up in Door County?
11: Oh, thank you. It's going well. It's doing well. It's Max Welton Braes in Bailey's Harbor. It's the best golf course in Bailey's Harbor. It's also the only golf course in Bailey's Harbor.
7: There it is.
8: And getting better all the time.
11: Yeah, you ever see the movie I Bought a Zoo?
8: Yeah.
11: Yeah. Well, when I say I bought a golf course, I kind of feel like... similar to saying, who buys a zoo or who buys a golf course? But my wife and I, we loved our county and decided to buy it to make sure that it didn't become turned into condos.
1: All right, so
7: that's awesome.
1: It's up there. I get the sense that he's pretty involved.
7: Is he the starter? Yeah, right. Is he getting the next foursome?
1: 7:58. I need you on the box. I don't want to get behind here. Other groups are half hole ahead of you already.
7: Well, let's go. Need a fourth.
1: Got some good time with Jordan Stoltz. Friend of the program, and we call him that because he was in studio with us. Mm-hmm. So big interview.
7: Makes him a friend.
1: Two golds and a silver, of course, at the Olympic Games. Our speed skater from Kewaskum.
8: What are you up to then? On the bike all the time now?
12: Yeah, pretty much. All the time, trying to get in what I can, stay in shape. For next season, it's going to be 6 World Cups, World Championships at the end of the year. So we're going to see how good I can do. I hope it's as good as last year, maybe even better. So, yeah.
8: When do you get on the ice again?
12: In September, yeah.
8: So you really don't put on skates for all this time?
12: Yeah, from March until September, we're not really on the ice. I would like to be because I can kind of really feel the ice and learn how to, try and maneuver and try and learn new things. But it's also a really good mental break to stop going in circles constantly, for all winter. So
1: I thought you'd appreciate that. Just the nuance of it's
7: like
1: a little wonky.
7: Feel the ice.
1: There are things I want to do and experiment with, how the ice feels or technique or all these little things
7: try
1: that
7: something.
1: I want to tweak.
7: Yeah, that's awesome.
1: And I can't really do that right now, but also I know that I do need to take this break and free my mind up.
8: What are you doing for hobbies? Anything you do fun outside of that?
12: No, I mean, go to the lake and screw around, but other than that, not much. So
8: that sounds like a Wisconsin summer.
12: Yeah, right.
7: Sounds amazing.
1: Go to the lake and screw around, and other than that, just relax.
7: That's great.
1: So, last thing for you. Remember, Stoltz met President Trump and was on the stage with him when the president was last in Wisconsin, front end of the summer, right?
7: Mm-hmm.
1: North Central Wisconsin?
7: Yes.
1: So, if you recall, Stoltz let the president put on one of his gold medals.
8: Can I ask you a non-political question about your visit with the president?
12: Yeah.
8: When you handed President Trump your medal
12: to
8: look at, was there a moment that you thought, I hope he doesn't think I've handed it to him to have?
12: No, that thought didn't cross my mind. I could kind of read him pretty well, and I knew he just wanted to show it to the crowd and, wear a gold medal for the entire, duration of his speech, which I think he thought that was pretty cool. And, I mean, if you look at the White House and how everything's been turning to gold now, I mean, he saw the medal and he was like, oh, I have to put it on. I mean, that's what I look like. So,
1: that was good. And I qualified it first with non-political.
7: Yeah.
1: I don't want to put athletes in a position of being political if they don't want to be whatever. Right. When I ask you a harmless question about what happened, and he said it didn't cross his mind, it should have.
7: That was the first thing you and I thought.
1: Right. Of like, are you sure he didn't mean like, take this and have it in the White House?
7: And you're not always
1: There's
7: close.
1: Precedent for that.
7: Right. There is precedent for that. And the president oftentimes gets whisked away after these events.
1: Speech done over here. Bang. Hey, Secret Service.
7: He's still got the medal. Yo, right. Hey, he's got the medal.
1: And how would you even start that conversation?
7: Yes.
1: Right. Hey, I didn't mean for.
7: Just for the photo op.
1: I mean, I thought that he was going to. So. That is that. Thanks to Mark Cass and Team Lammy. They're running the Hall of Fame now, doing a great job. They've really elevated that particular event, and the Hall of Fame's in great shape and put on a great show. 9:45 on Wisconsin's Morning News.
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1: Host of What's on Tap, Sandy Max in the house here with us, and the Weekend Trend. The Bigs, one of them starts today. Eric's been talking about he wants some sort of fight or a battle between the Italians and the French.
7: Yes.
21: You've got too much World Cup fever. I think we've got all international flair now that everybody's interested in everybody else's culture.
1: Mm-hmm.
21: I don't know if there's going to be a futsal or a football or a soccer tournament that will pop up.
7: The French would probably win. That's all I'll say.
21: Well, sure. But right? I do feel like there's that excitement can ripple over. But yeah, we have Festa Italiana on the north end of the Summerfest grounds, Henry Meyer Festival Park there. And that is so much fun. I mean, immediately when I say that, don't you think of food?
1: Yeah, for sure.
21: You can eat my cannolis. Like, you can just graze your way through there. There's so much fun at Festa. And they have fireworks not only one night, but both nights, Friday and Saturday at 10:30. They've got their Festa Mass. They've got such a great lineup of live music. They have some traditional, like, Italian music that you would think of. Like, when you walk in, you will enjoy the sounds of the Sicilian Serenaders. You got the Russo brothers who are going to do some Louis Prima and some Rat Pack songs. Enzo and Stella, the Florentine Opera Company. Like, it's interesting to hear how much Italian culture has influenced music throughout the years. And how's this for an Italian name? Claire Sardina. Thunder
7: go.
21: Of Lightning and Thunder. She is starting to make her summer appearances.
1: That's
21: so you
1: awesome.
21: Will see her at Festa on Saturday. The Milwaukee Mandolin Orchestra has a Sunday performance. And there's a fella named Corey Pesaturo and his accordion. And on his poster, it says revolutionizing accordion music. So okay. Come on, isn't that it? So, that's just, there's a kids pizza making contest, there's bocce ball, there will be a soccer tournament, so.
1: And Festa doesn't start till tomorrow night, but we've
21: Festa's
1: got Bastille
21: Friday,
1: days.
21: Saturday, and Sunday. Tonight already is when you can get your Frenchy French today. On. Yeah. As you can see my dress, I have the
7: well
21: Eiffel
7: done.
21: Tower imprinted on my dress, and I love a theme party. So all these cultural events that we have, they're big theme parties, and you get to learn. It's great. So Bastille Days tonight is when 9 o'clock, this is such a great opening ceremony, Storm the Bastille, where it's thousands of people running in the street, sometimes with a beer in their hand. But this is the 40th annual. That's how long
1: this
21: run has been going on through our streets of downtown. But, you know, does it get more photo worthy than a photo with the replica Eiffel Tower in Cathedral Square Park?
7: Done that.
21: Big fan of the rice balls that they have, which is also Italian, but it's free. So you can just stroll around, and they always have a great lineup of live music as well. The Alliance Francaise is always there, so you can learn a little bonjour and merci beaucoup. And
1: sure, real good.
21: Get a little French.
7: All right.
1: Or you can just eat, right?
21: Yeah, that too, and shop. And I also like, the revolution is such a theme this year. America 250 and then the French Revolution. So let's just lead into those revolutions. But another culture that you can enjoy and sport, the Swedes came up with a lawn game called Cube. Cube. I watched a video to learn how to play it, and the two fellas said cube, but it's K-U-B-B.
7: Okay.
21: So it involves stakes, and then you set this.
1: Oh, I've played this. I had to look it up. I played it.
21: These little wooden crown-looking things that are called the cubes, and then there's a king cube in the middle. And then you whip these sticks. They're called batons to try and knock these cubes off.
1: Yeah.
21: It reminds me a little bit of Dainty, a little bit, if you know what that is in the German culture. So
7: the national championship.
21: Yes, it's in Eau Claire. And it is right here, the cube capital of North America. And another description is part chess, part bowling, and part backyard battle. But all ages, all skill levels. If you want to hang out on Friday, Kid Cube takes place on Friday. Maybe you'll discover that you're great at it. But this truly is the U.S. championship Saturday and Sunday. A quirky sport and maybe a one that you can learn. Did you actually try Cube, Vince?
1: Yeah, it's one of those where one person knows how to play in your group and they're like, no, that's not, you didn't want to be there. I'm like, I didn't. I thought I'm supposed to knock that down. Right.
21: Can you get offsides in Cube?
1: I don't think so, but there are things you're supposed to do and not do. And you're like, where am I supposed to throw this now? You want to knock that down.
7: Tell me what to do.
21: The hand-eye coordination. So it is, it is a little bit of bowling. You lean over and flip the stick like that. So stamp one more passport. The Milwaukee Dragon Boat Festival is back on Saturday. And it's in a different spot. Pancake and I were just talking about it. Pancake's going to go because it's early morning qualifying at 8 a.m. But the finals are at 1. But at 10 a.m. is the opening ceremony dragon dance. Just love that idea. But here's where you're going to find it. I always think of it in the lagoon. This is going to be on the south end of the Summerfest grounds. So your Midgate and Northgate, totally Festa. So maybe a soccer game will break out between the Chinese and the Italians, Eric. So that South Plaza is where they're going to be doing a lot of ceremonies, including Tai Chi, Chinese square dancing. But then the dragon boats are going to be on that south end of the Summerfest grounds. $5 to get in, but man, going to be a lot of fun there.
7: We barely scratched the surface of what's happening
21: 100%.
7: This weekend.
21: Yeah.
7: By the way, Sandy has an incredible list. If you text the word trend to 855-616-1620, you can see it all on the Sighted Unlimited WDTMJ Talk and text line. Trend, T-R-E-N-D. And it's great. There's all kinds of stuff.
21: I mean, we truly talked about four of about 30 things that I listed
1: out. But you got them all.
21: Whether you like arts, whether you like live music. Yeah, there's a lot going on. Happy festival weekend
1: and
21: here in Milwaukee.
1: The South Shore Frolics as well.
21: Oh, gosh.
1: Not true. That's done. We haven't done that in a while.
21: How did I miss
1: that?
21: I got the Whitefish Bay Art Fair. Okay. But yeah, check out the trend.
1: If this weekend's lineup sounds fun, you'll want to check out our friends at Three Pillars Senior Living Communities. 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
7: Thank you, Sandy.
21: Thank you. I'm WTMJ Sandy Max. What makes senior living at Three Pillars so special?
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1: Vince Vetrano talking with Dr. Alex Young from Connect Chiropractic. Dr. Alex, you brought a guest today again.
0: Yeah, we're here with Frank today. Frank is a former professional baseball player and had tried everything before he found us.
1: What was going on with you, Frank?
20: I had stenosis. I had bulging discs.
1: So these are back problems.
20: Yeah. And it was a lot of pain. One of the hardest things for me to do was in the morning getting out of bed and standing up straight. I had to hold on to the wall, so it was pretty bad.
1: And what kind of treatments were you getting?
20: Injections, meds, and I realized that they weren't helping. So I just decided I wasn't going to do them anymore. I went through it probably 30 times, and they're painful.
1: Frank is now a patient, fellow patient of mine at Connect Chiropractic. So tell me what finally brought you into Connect Chiro. Was it tried everything else? Might as well try this?
20: It took my wife about a year to get me in there because I just didn't see with the issues I had how it was going to help.
1: And how has it helped?
20: It's been night and day.
1: Really?
20: I never expected my back to be better. And I know that it's better because I don't think about it. And I'm able to run around with my grandkids. And it's been such a relief to not have to worry about that every day.
1: Dr. Alex, on top of that, then he's not on these expensive treatments and the medication too.
0: Yeah, we see so many people, you know, that come to us after, you know, getting a diagnosis from their medical doctor and just being on these medications, trying injections, trying everything under the sun, and they, you know, didn't know where to turn, and they eventually found us. 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
1: Think about that. This used to be one of those weekends where there was, and it still largely is, too much happening. You used to also have on, it seemed like it fell the same time as Bastille Days all the time. You had the Great Circus Parade.
7: That's right. That was always around Bastille Days.
1: Around Bastille Days. And you did have the South Shore Frolic or Frolics, depending on who you ask from the South Side there. And there were two or three other things. You used to have the Greater Milwaukee Open.
7: That's
1: later,
7: right.
1: The U.S. Bank
7: GMO.
1: Championship.
7: Yeah.
1: On that same weekend. Ridiculous. How do you even start to choose?
7: That's the best.
1: There's too much stuff.
7: So then you end up doing nothing.
1: You don't go to anything.
7: Too overwhelmed.
1: You know, Brewers run. I stayed home. You know, we grilled out a little bit. Right.
7: Yeah, and he's great.
1: And then you complain later. Nothing to do.
7: Right.
1: Come on. So that one of those perfect weekends is upon us with too much to do. What time do we get started with Bastille Days? That's an early start,
7: right? It's
1: like
7: an 11 a.m. start, yeah. Usually, right?
1: A lot of folks,
7: right,
1: the lunchtime noon. Crowd, yep. Downtown, yep. Will be out there.
7: It's always my favorite group there, the office workers who strut down there for a quick bite, wander around for a little bit, and maybe take a 90-minute lunch before walking back to the air conditioning.
1: 90 minutes, that doesn't happen now in the corporate world. I just have... Old man's got me to the grindstone,
7: yeah,
1: here.
7: Right.
1: I got 20 minutes, I don't know how hardly I even have time to eat.
7: Right?
1: 20 minutes for lunch. Nah, they're... You said you can always see them. They got their lanyards and
7: badges.
1: Yeah,
7: they're just still, yeah, right? Mm-hmm. Have their meeting out there.
1: Right. We could have our meeting out there. You want to take a walk?
7: Yes.
1: And we're done here.
7: That's a fantastic idea.
1: We're done here. That's all you get today.
7: Thanks to Mark Tauscher, to Jen Latta, to Sandy Max, to Matt Arnold, who had some candid remarks to say about some of the injuries to their pitching staff that they got to deal with.
1: Brewers got to get to the break.
7: If you missed any of it, you can always just text the word Vince to 855-616-1620. Also, thanks to a handful of people you caught up with at the Wisconsin Athletic Hall of Fame as well. You want to rattle them off or no? Is it worth? I thought you were going.
1: We're done.
7: Okay.
1: A break.
8: Can I ask you a non-political question,
26: sure,
8: about your visit,
26: yeah,
8: with the president?
26: Yeah.
8: When you handed President Trump your medal,
26: yeah,
8: to look at, Was there a moment that you thought, I hope he doesn't think I've handed it to him to have?
12: No, that thought didn't cross my mind.
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27: The pitch. Swing and a miss. He struck him out. 103.5 on the radar gun. Swing and a miss. Struck him out. 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
10: The Brewers land in St. Louis to take on the Cardinals. 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
28: At 10:01, it's 78 degrees. Chances for some showers, isolated storms throughout the day with a high around 81. From the WTMJ Breaking News Center, I'm Deal Doyle. All three children killed in the Lake Geneva boating tragedy over the 4th of July weekend now have been identified.
29: Family members say 10-year-old Catherine Schmidt died alongside her cousins, 6-year-old Caleb Oswald and 7-year-old Abigail Oswald, after their boat capsized and sunk during severe weather on the 4th of July weekend. Both families have created GoFundMe campaigns to honor the children, with donations benefiting charities supporting children and youth activities. The children were among 10 people on the boat. 7 other people were rescued. Authorities say the 3 children were found inside the submerged boat after a rapidly moving storm swept across Geneva Lake. Nizer Spencer, WTMJ News.
28: Just one day after being sentenced, former Milwaukee County Judge Hannah Dugan plans to appeal her conviction for obstructing federal immigration agents. District Judge Lynn Edelman sentenced Dugan to no prison time, only a fine of $5,000, taking into account her lack of a prior record and a lifetime of service. Dugan was found guilty of obstructing ICE agents during an arrest inside the county courthouse last year. Her legal team says they do plan to appeal. With President Trump declaring the ceasefire agreement with Iran over, many now wondering what that will mean for gas prices.
30: The national average jumping 6 cents overnight to $3.81 a gallon this morning, according to Gas Buddy. And the key here to what happens next to that price for Americans is what happens in the Strait of Hormuz. And in the last 24 hours, Kepler tells ABC News it has seen 25 ships cross. Now, that is lower than what we've seen in previous days.
28: That's ABC's Rebecca Jarvis. According to AAA, average gas prices in Wisconsin sitting at $3.60 a gallon. Graham Plattner dropping out of the Senate race in Maine. The Democratic nominee has been facing allegations of sexual misconduct, and the latest allegation involves sexual assault of a former girlfriend. Plattner has denied all allegations but said he could not continue running for Senate. More from ABC's Jay O'Brien.
2: A chorus of Democrats, including top supporters like Senator Bernie Sanders, pushing Plattner to drop out.

0: Many had previously stuck by him when other alleged parts of Plattner's past came to light, including another former girlfriend who accused him of abusive behavior, which he has denied. Also sexual messages Plattner acknowledged sending to multiple women shortly after he was married in 2023.
1: His departure leaves Democrats searching for a nominee to take on Republican Senator Susan Collins this fall. Time for News About Your Money, the WTMJ Annex Wealth Management market update. 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
1: Time for a WTMJ sports update from the Gruber Law Offices. One Call That's All sports desk. Series finale tonight between the Brewers and Cardinals. Milwaukee had its four-game winning streak snapped last night, falling 5-1 to the Redbirds. Been a bit of a daunting stretch. Four games to go before the All-Star break. Brewers president of baseball operations, Matt Arnold.
6: These guys have put a lot on their shoulders. I mean, you know, Harrison's been fantastic. I think he deserves to be an All-Star, honestly. He's pitched so well. He has taken on a big workload there. And so, again, just making sure that we're cautious here heading into the All-Star break.
1: Logan Henderson gets the start tonight for Milwaukee in the series finale at Busch Stadium. All of our coverage right after the 6 o'clock news here on WTMJ. And we're finally hearing from Bucks general manager John Horst after the trade of Giannis Antetokounmpo to Miami.
7: Obviously a very difficult decision for us, but what ruled the day and continued to be our guiding principle was to do something we truly believed was in the best interest of both the Bucks and Giannis.
1: Bobby Portis also saying his final goodbye to Milwaukee fans yesterday, held a pop-up appearance downtown. He's also heading to South Beach. In the World Cup, quarterfinals starting today, one game that will feature France against Morocco. Let's take a look at the roads, your WTMJ Time Saver traffic. We've got a few issues here. Closer to downtown, 94 eastbound at the ramp from 25th Street and St. Paul Avenue. Right lane, just be aware, there's some repairs going on. Maybe a little bit of pavement buckling there, so something to be mindful of. Also, 4394 northbound, this is just beyond Howard Avenue. Still dealing with a crash, it's over on the left shoulder, but crews are still out there for that. And we've got some issues outside of downtown. This is closer to Lake Geneva. Highway 12 closed in both directions from Main Street to Highway 50. They are dealing with a fire there. And then also up in Washington County, 41 southbound, the exit to Highway 144 closed because of an accident. And take a look at your forecast. We could see a couple of showers, maybe an isolated storm that pops up this afternoon, a high around 81. Tonight then, still a chance for showers and storms, a low down to 64. Mostly sunny on Friday with highs in the upper 70s, and then into the weekend, plenty of sunshine on Saturday with a high around 82. Right now, 76 degrees in Madison. We're sitting at 75 in Kenosha, and it's 78 in Milwaukee. I'm Neil Doyle, Outdoor Living Unlimited, WTMJ News Time, 10:09.
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9: And it's just me today. Kristen is out. If you heard our show yesterday, she was coughing a little bit, so she's recuperating at home. No sense spreading those germs all throughout our building. So we wish her a quick recovery. I'm sure she'll be back tomorrow. So I have a special guest on the program, at least the beginning of the program today, my friend Tracy Johnson, who used to fill in for me all the time. Welcome.
10: Great to be here, Steve.
9: Yeah. So, I mean, I haven't seen you in a while.
10: It's been a while. I follow you on social media, though. So I feel like I know what's going on in your world. And I listen to you every day. So
9: I love that. I'll say this, but we're going to talk about some other stuff. But I wish it was a better occasion because our friend Paul Farrell, who was the Washington County executive, passed away this week. Age of 61, far too young. And I described it, I think, on social media as a life well lived. I mean, collaboration he was known for, great sense of humor, getting things done, which I'm a big fan of. You knew him pretty well. You worked across a lot of different areas with him. So tell me about your friendship and your relationship with Paul.
10: Well, first of all, I'm honored to be able to be here and talk about him. I know so many people, just were posting on Facebook, and I was like relating
9: well,
10: to their experiences.
9: You called me yesterday when you found out. It's like, yeah, I felt the same way.
10: I just wanted to call somebody. Yeah, yeah, so I called you. I'm like fellow elected, and I know we share the relationship from the radio,
9: right?
10: And all of that is just a friend and a colleague and all of that. But you know, some of my fondest memories of Paul were not only on policy issues, but in this studio.
9: Yeah.
10: I mean, he was always someone you could call on to talk about anything. And one of the final interviews I was able to do with him, he said, you know, if I come on, I want to have a conversation too with my fellow county executive, David Crowley. And so we got the two of them in the studio. I think it was a Brewers game or opening day or something. And they both came down and had just the most interesting conversation. And the relationship was so authentic and real. And it went both ways. And it was so impressive and such a lesson, so many lessons.
9: Yeah. And what I loved about Paul is I think he understood that something that a lot of politicians don't understand is there's a need for more collaboration. There's a need for understanding the other side, listening to the other side. And he was so good at that. And obviously his mom and all of that. I think you said yesterday that that's where you knew the Farrell name.
10: I knew Paul Farrell, but I knew his mom even better. Yeah. She was actually one of the reasons I give her credit for helping me start my career. She was on the board for the Milwaukee Symphony Orchestra.
9: Right.
10: And she helped bring me into that organization. I was able to serve as the public affairs director. But I got to know Paul then, too, obviously, through his service. And then working on the Act 12, we would work on 94 East West, American Family Field, anything that involved collaboration, even Waukesha Water. I mean, he just was involved in so much. And the other thing that was so important is how he created this culture. All the people that worked for him, Dale Shaver, even Amanda Payne, the chamber exec,
9: yeah,
10: they are all of that mindset. Like, we have to work together.
9: Ultimately, what do you think his legacy will be? I mean, 61 is far too young. As someone who's 67, almost 68, I see that and I go, whew. And he did a lot. He served in the legislature. He's obviously served as Washington County executive. What is his legacy, you think?
10: I think, you know, it's funny you ask that. His legacy will transcend his political party because obviously he, you know,
9: Republican.
10: Served as the chair for the Republican Party in Wisconsin, Republican legislator, but just really just a friend and somebody who got things done through listening. He listened and he would always make that call. The personal call. I know when he took on the co-chairmanship of Milwaukee 7, he probably called everybody in his network to make sure they knew before it was in the press. And he just knew how to handle a situation to make sure it got done the right way.
9: Yeah, excellent communicator. We talked about the collaborative skills. Just, I wish there were more people like Paul Farrell because I think our process and ultimately the end results would be much better. We still have
11: I think conflict where conflict doesn't need to be, but I think Paul got that, understanding the importance of communication. You know this well because you're a great communicator. Having those conversations, tough conversations. Mm-hmm. He never shied away from them. He was very honest in his approach to politics, which I love. And he, as you said, he served as the director of the Republican Party of Wisconsin for a year, I think 21, 22, somewhere around there. I was impressed by him. And he will be missed in our community, in our state. I wish there was more people like him.
10: But I think we can all, take comfort in that, the fact that he probably inspired a lot of people.
11: Absolutely.
10: I mean, he was very inspired by, obviously, his mother and talked about her all the time. And I think he will have done the same for many people around him. And we might not be able to recognize it right now, but as we look forward and as more people get into the political arena, I think he made it okay to be that type of leader. You don't have to be super partisan. You can just be focused on getting things done. And working across the aisle is just, that was one of the most impressive things to me. So he was never afraid. And even, I'll give you another example. When Waukesha County was looking at their sales tax increase, I know that was controversial.
11: Oh, yeah.
10: And he was all for it. But you know what? I think he was willing to listen to others. And he ultimately stepped back from that. And I think it's because that's how he operates.
11: And he sought out other solutions.
10: Yes.
11: And, they're still trying to figure all that stuff out. So, I wanted to make sure that we talked about that. We're going to talk about some other things, including the I-794 comments of the mayor of Milwaukee and other things, because you're the president and CEO of CarW, and you have your finger on the pulse of a lot of things happening with economic development and things happening in the city of Wisconsin and beyond. She's Tracy Johnson, president and CEO of CarW. She's my guest this hour on WTMJ. Quick break.
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13: 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I mean, Cooper Pratt was a big league shortstop defensively last year. I mean, that's a big league shortstop.
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11: Hey, it's WTMJ's Steve Scafidi. 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
11: Tracy Johnson sitting in with me as Kristen gets better from her bout of, she was coughing like crazy yesterday. 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Tracy Johnson, president and CEO of CarW. How long have you been president and CEO now?
10: Just over 12 years.
11: Wow.
10: I love this job, and I love the people I work with.
11: Yeah, and you, I mean, you know your way around WTMJ, both at on Capitol Drive and here. You've been around. When's the last time you were in studio for anything? Do you remember?
10: Actually, I was in a couple months ago. I was on the afternoon show.
11: Oh, my goodness.
10: With Taylor Corson, who we were actually talking about I-794.
11: Yeah, which we're going to talk about in a second.
10: Which might be a good segue, but yes.
11: So the mayor made some headlines yesterday. And, and I jokingly, because I get angry. Well, angry is not the word. Irritated by freeway deniers who just want to rip all the freeways down and drive on city streets and then cause traffic jams and don't really care about anything other than what they think is a ridiculous use of concrete and steel, which most of us love because we get around quicker. But beyond that,
10: how do you really feel, Steve? Yeah,
11: the mayor said that his idea is sort of that slimmed down version of keeping it up elevated, which I completely agree with. First of all, your take on what his take was. Do you think that's sort of where this is going? Because the DOT ultimately will decide.
10: The DOT is ultimately going to decide. I think the mayor's response, I mean, our organization supports his recommendation to keep it as is, elevated, make some improvements involving all those stakeholders. As you may be aware, CARW did some independent research that helped, I think, move that conversation to more of a regional dialogue to say, you know, this is not just about Milwaukee, but this is a regional asset. 75,000 cars and trucks use that freeway corridor every day. And how do you function as a region? So we talked to business owners. We did the economic impact analysis. Tearing it down would lead to, you know, $450 million a year. It was just, it was insane from an economic standpoint.
11: As somebody who lives in the world of commercial real estate, this argument that somehow this was going to open up all these properties, we have properties available on that stretch right now that I think they're still available, right?
10: They are available. And it was interesting because I look at some of the comments and they say, oh, the only people pushing for this are the developers. And like, I work with all those people and they're not pushing for this. We work with property owners and people who operate businesses in and around this area. And they're saying, listen, I made this investment. I made this decision because we have access to this freeway and because my employees have access to this corridor. Northwestern Mutual is building a whole new building for tens of thousands of employees. How are those people going to get there? So right now, I'm interested in the conversation moving forward is how do we make this better for the way our world is right now?
11: What would that mean? What is that? When you say better, what in your mind, what does that mean?
10: There are certainly some opportunities to improve the access points, particularly. Right.
11: That we all agree on, I think.
10: Yep. As it pertains to Van Buren, I think we have an opportunity to look at how we activate the area in and around. There are already steps being made. You've got the Foxtown Brewery. You've got the dog park, the pickleball park. You've got more opportunities to do that. And I think being creative in how you invest in that is where this conversation needs to go.
11: One of the things that I think was left off the table, and maybe I just missed it, is when you have this is a major project.
10: Oh, it's going to cost billions of dollars.
11: Yeah, and you know, maybe a decade or whatever to get this thing, because the stadium part is happening right now, the I-94 East-West, and that's going to be a while. And I think we've managed it pretty effectively. But when you're talking a downtown I-794, the impact on local business, some of those restaurants that border on the north side of that stretch, that would be brutal for them. And then not leaving out Summerfest, Festa Italia, all the festivals along the lakefront, all the things that the waves interact with the art museum, all those interaction points would all be messed up if we don't do this right.
10: Certainly. And I think a major stakeholder is Summerfest, as you mentioned, making sure that all those people are not just at the table, but that they're being listened to and their concerns are acknowledged and accounted for. And I believe they will be because this is our opportunity to get it right. In talking to some developers, they said, if we were going to tear this down, we should have done that 20 years ago or 30 years ago. We shouldn't be talking about that today.
11: All right. So as somebody who works on a lot of big projects and your opinion's asked about a lot of different things, not just here, but statewide, do you think the DOT is going to move in the right direction on this?
10: I do. I do. I really.
11: And what gives you that sense of hope?
10: Well, because of how they're engaging the stakeholders right now and they're following the process. I mean, they were collecting the data. And I think some people were frustrated with how long it took in terms of the traffic studies and the freight studies and things like that. But all of this has to follow a process. And what people may not always understand is, you know, government moves at the pace that it moves. And you've got not only state interests and county and city interests, but federal interests as well. And I think the mayor made the right call. He was thinking about the taxpayers, right? This is going to be expensive no matter how we do it. And how do we best maximize our regional opportunity and ensure our success?
11: I'm not a Democrat, but I continue to be impressed by Cavalier Johnson, Mayor of Milwaukee, and David Crowley, who made a big announcement mm-hmm. yesterday. We're going to talk about that a little bit with you after the breaks. Tracy's sticking around for the whole hour today?
10: Whatever you need.
11: I love it. President and CEO of CarW. She's my guest host as Kristen recuperates from her bad cough. Hopefully that's better tomorrow as we do the Friday panelist show. I used to call it the political power hour. Now it's 90 minutes, but it's a fun way to sort of wrap up the week in politics. We'll do that tomorrow, of course, right here at 10, right here on 620 WTMJ.
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11: Filling in for Kristen Bry on this Thursday edition of Point Taken is Tracy Johnson, President and CEO of CarW, frequent guest host through many of my iterations of my shows. And I've known you for 10 plus years.
10: But since I started with CAR, we talked about that. You were the mayor of Oak Creek, and we served on that transit board.
11: Oh,
10: I
11: mean, that's right. We served on it together. Yeah, yeah.
10: So, yeah, it's been a long time.
11: We've done a lot of stuff, yeah.
10: Drexel Town Square, I know, is a big thing.
11: I was just there last night celebrating food truck night, which was wonderful. And you know, I'm a huge fan of gardening and landscaping in summer, and we're going into our best weather right now. Next week looks like a gorgeous weather week, so enjoy the weekend. It's going to be fantastic. All right, so the big news yesterday, David Crowley dropping out of the race for the Democratic nomination for governor, joining Missy Hughes.
10: Mm-hmm.
11: Your thoughts on what that means for this race? So that's two gone. I think there's five left. other people are, you know, may or may not drop out before the actual primary. What does this do to the race?
10: Well, I agree with, you know, some of the Friday panelists that it's going to be three. And you said yourself, I think Rodriguez, Mandela Barnes, Francesca Hong. I still think that Francesca Hong has the momentum.
11: Why do you think that?
10: Just on the ground, quite honestly. And I mean, that's where I operate, is in kind of on the local levels.
11: Well, you talk to everybody.
10: I do. And I just get the sense that she has an army of people. She's got a brilliant fundraiser. She said to, I think it was like the food worker

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1: But the timing is just so off on all of this. I just think the momentum is all for Francesca Hong. And ballots have already gone out, right? Or it's very soon.
2: Yeah, I already got mine.
1: Yeah.
2: What does it mean for the Tom Tiffany campaign?
1: Tom Tiffany's the governor.
2: Yeah.
1: I've watched his I know all of these candidates, and I just get this sense. And I think it is the moment, and, you know, governors who are, or candidates who are likable. You know, he's a likable guy. He's got a great track record.
2: Does the messaging change? We only have a short amount of time. Yeah. We can do it after the break, too. Does the messaging change if it's Barnes Tiffany versus Hong Tiffany? Is there a different message from the Tiffany campaign?
1: I don't think so.
2: No?
1: I don't think so. And I think that's the right way to play it. Be yourself. You gotta contrast with a candidate, but go with your strengths and your accomplishments.
2: The best advice I can give Tom Tiffany is, I know he's going to talk a lot about the president, but this is Wisconsin. Tell us what you're going to do and how you're going to do it.
1: I think that's where this messaging is going. That's where the campaign's going to go.
2: She is Tracy Johnson, president and CEO of CarW, here for another half hour as we celebrate Thursday on Point Taken. Kristen is off today. Hopefully she'll be back tomorrow with the panelists. We got a little bit of a news update from Neil Doyle. Before we get to any of that, here's the latest from ABC.
3: ABC News, I'm Sherry Preston. A not guilty plea entered on behalf of David Hearn, the former Olympian accused of vandalizing the Lincoln Memorial reflecting pool. Norm Eisen is his lawyer.
4: The evidence will establish, as we have stated today, Mr. Hearn is innocent.
3: He says if his client can be charged with felony for simply touching the reflecting pool water, which is what he says Hearn did, every American should be alarmed. Right after President Trump declared the ceasefire dead, Iran and the U.S. began trading airstrikes. The national average price for gas also jumped 6 cents a gallon on renewed fighting. Sales of previously owned homes slowed in June. Sales fell 2.4%. Home prices were up, though. The median price for a home in the U.S. right now is $440,600. Karolina Mikova ending Coco Gauff's run at Wimbledon today. The match ending in a tiebreaker. Mikova moves on to the final to be played on Saturday. This is ABC News.
5: 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I'm Neil Doyle. The victim from a hit and run on Milwaukee's South Side, now identified, 47-year-old Troy Lueck, was hit by a car while crossing 22nd and National Tuesday night. The medical examiner says Lueck was then hit by a second car while he was lying in the street. He died at the scene. Police say both of those vehicles fled the area. They are still searching for suspects. Former Wisconsin Center District President and CEO Marty Brooks is appealing his firing. Brooks has requested a public hearing to challenge allegations that he misused district funds for personal purchases and political contributions. The hearing is set for July 22nd. The district board says it will honor Brooks's request to hold it in open session. Brooks was fired for cause by the board last month. Milwaukee Public Schools will hold two community meetings next week to discuss the future of Lincoln Avenue School, which was destroyed by a five-alarm fire last week. Those meetings are scheduled for July 13th and 14th. Will happen at the Boys and Girls Club at the Rogers Street Academy. District leaders say they will outline plans for what students and staff will have to do for the upcoming school year, where they'll be for classes. MPS says their goal is to try to keep all of those students together. Time for news about your money, the WTMJ Annex Wealth Management market update. Everything in the green, the Dow up 112 points at 52,460, the NASDAQ up 196 at 26,066, and the S&P 500 is sitting at 7,523, that's up 40 points. Financial planning at every level, Annex Comprehensive Wealth, Annex Private Client, Annex Ignite, details at annexwealth.com. Take a look at the roads, your WTMJ Time Saver traffic. We've got a flurry of disabled vehicles kind of scattered across the system, but really none of them in traffic. Really the only issues here. We did have a crash 4394 northbound right near Howard Avenue. Looks like that has been cleared, so that's a good sign. But also closer to downtown near the Marquette Interchange, 94 eastbound at the ramp from 25th Street and St. Paul Avenue. Just be aware where they're doing some repairs in part of the right lane there, so something to be mindful of. As for your forecast, it is a bit muggy out today. We will see a chance for maybe some showers. An isolated thunderstorm could be possible as we move throughout the day.

0: A high getting up around 81. We'll continue to see a chance for maybe a shower or storm tonight, a low of 64. Mostly sunny on Friday. We'll see highs in the upper 70s. And then into the weekend, plenty of sunshine on Saturday with a high of 82. Right now, 72 degrees in Green Bay, sitting at 78 in Waukesha, and at 79 degrees in Milwaukee. I'm Neil Doyle, Outdoor Living Unlimited, WTMJ News Time, 1034.
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6: 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Now play the best.
7: Tracy Johnson, President and CEO of CardW, sitting in with me for this hour. We began the show talking about the loss and the passing of Paul Farrell, Washington County. He's like a great guy and somebody that Tracy and I know very well, working with him, meeting him away from politics. And just, it is a sad thing when someone that young, you know, passes away, and he leaves a great legacy. And we were talking a little bit about politics. Let's shift national. You and I don't talk a lot about national politics, but I know you go to Washington, D.C. a lot. You're playing the game.
8: My second favorite city.
7: It's probably my second favorite city as well, especially Mount Vernon, which I love going to visit. The Graham Plattner story in Maine, out east, is amazing to me because Democrats seem to think they have an opportunity in the midterms. And that may be true because of things they don't like, economy floundering a little bit, although if you look at your 401k, probably not making that argument. And at least half the population is invested in that. You know, you can talk about gas prices, gas and groceries, and I've been critical of this administration on doing some of the things they've done and policy-wise to impact that. But they had a candidate in Maine, U.S. Senate candidate, who won the primary in June, pretty significantly, I think a record turnout among Democrats, who has gotten himself embroiled in now sexual assault allegations, 5 years old. A 41-year-old Maine resident named Jenny Rassicot said that basically he forced her to have sex. He's had image problems with supposedly Nazi tattoos that he says weren't that. They say they're military tattoos, skull and crossbones. Whatever you think about that, as a woman and as a smart woman on top of that, sort of those kinds of candidates, if you think there's an opportunity to seize something in the Congress, why would you put up Graham Plattner?
8: It is just an utter disappointment all the way around. Because for the Democrats, they have to be shaking their head saying, man, we had an opportunity, not just because he was a viable candidate and Susan Collins is
7: vulnerable.
8: Very vulnerable. Yeah. So they had an opportunity to take the midterms. But I think it's the overarching narrative and the fact that there were so many other Democrats across the country who supported him, who now have their credibility tainted because of their affiliation and support of him. It's also really frustrating that it took multiple women to come forward to ensure that this happened. But now going forward, how does this decision get made?
7: They're talking about convening a group of 500 Democrats, you know, the players in Maine, that basically they will renominate somebody else.
8: I mean, the voters spoke.
7: They did speak, yes.
8: And the voters knew this information.
7: Most of it, yes.
8: Most of this information. What made them change their mind? That's what's so confusing.
7: The candidate, at least Kristen tuned me into this story way before I was paying attention to a Senate race in Maine, and I watched a series of interviews with Graham Plattner and journalists. And I could see that one of the reasons I think he was popular is sort of this Obama message of hope and change and they saw this candidate as someone like that.
8: Redeemable and he had kind of a story.
7: Yes. But again, if your goal as Democrats is to take back the Congress, and eventually take back the White House in 2028, and we'll see how that goes. This is the guy you picked. And does that not cast sort of a spell on Democrats saying, you know, you had an opportunity and you just threw it away with this guy?
8: Absolutely. And I think, again, moving forward, he's going to take a lot of people down with him, whether it's Bernie Sanders, who full-throated endorsement, whether it's Elizabeth Warren. I mean, it's laughable. You can just play the tape of these people saying, this is the type of man we need in Washington. And then you show a picture of him, you know, raping a woman. Like, that's insane. And how could they not see that coming?
7: All right, sorry, big picture. Obviously, the Maine race is one of the races that the Democrats have to win to mm-hmm. take back the Senate. Texas is another one. There's some other races. What does this story now, do you think, do to that narrative that they're going to take back Congress?
8: They're all going to be grouped together because they fight together and I think they'll fall together. So I think that if the Republicans were smart, and I already see this happening, they're linking every single person to that this is the way that Democrats operate, that they think and the type of people they support. I think also the fact that the Democrats instead of the voters are going to pick the next person is also a narrative that is going, it's a theme now. We saw it with Kamala Harris.
7: I was just
8: going to
7: say
8: Joe Biden.
7: That's an example where it didn't work out so well.
8: People are going to start to tie all of this together. And if the Republicans were smart, they would do that.
7: All right. She's Tracy Johnson, sticking around for about 20 more minutes. The vice president came to town. We'll talk about some of the messaging there, what it means for economic development in our city and some of those storylines and narratives. We'll talk to Tracy a bit more on the Point Taken show on 620 WTMJ.
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7: Tracy Johnson, President and CEO of CarW, my guest co-host for this hour. Jeremy Janine, UrbanWalkie.com will join us, as he always does, Thursday, second hour. Let's talk about the visit yesterday. J.D. Vance came, but in the bigger picture, I think that was more of a, hey, I might be running for president in 2028. That's the feel I got for it. But you know the issues, and you focus on economic development and real estate. From your perspective, whether it's J.D. Vance, whether it's Donald Trump, what is this administration doing and saying that impacts the world you work in?
8: Yeah, so I mean, I think J.D. Vance's visit, obviously, if you were going around downtown Milwaukee, I mean, ooh, that was just, well, and you got the Steel Days, you got all these yeah, things going on, you know. But he was also stumping for Tom Tiffany and, yeah, and Derek Van Orden, and he was talking about fraud and it was less about the things that I'm interested in, and more about what the administration is really trying to talk about. But when it comes to economic development and commercial real estate and deregulation, things like that, I know from the National Realtors perspective, they applaud a lot of the efforts that they're trying to do around housing and affordability.
7: That's what I was going to say. The yep, housing thing is big, right?
8: Yes. And a new study by Ford Analytics just showed that Wisconsin is in need of something like 83,000 new housing units by the year 2030.
7: How do we get there?
8: Well, first thing is cost of construction. Second thing is regulation. Third thing, interest rates. I mean, so all of these things are really creating very, very high barriers. And so what can the federal government do to unlock that potential?
7: There's conversation in the Fed right now. Kevin Warsh, the new director, mm-hmm, new chair, saying we're trying to figure out a rate cut, rate hike. I mean, it's pretty tenuous right now.
8: I think there will be a rate cut. I think I think we have, what, one or two more
7: yeah,
8: before the end of the year. I'm trying to think back what people predicted, but they seem to be pretty spot on. And with the jobs numbers where they are, I think everything would suggest a potential rate cut. But the more important thing that I hear echoed from some of the gubernatorial candidates as well is getting rid of some of that regulation. The cost to build any new building.
7: It's prohibitive.
8: Well, 30% to 40% is tied up in fees and regulation. And now you throw on the fact that in some communities it takes more time. What the Trump administration is trying to do is incentivize states to make that process quicker.
7: Well, Congress handed him a housing, housing bill, and he won't sign it.
8: We supported that housing bill.
7: I know you did.
8: That was quite frustrating.
7: Will he get over his anger and sign it?
8: Well, I think when they have a more mature conversation about the SAVE Act, because of the SAVE Act, I mean, I believe that's why he did not sign it.
7: Correct.
8: Is because he wanted to make sure that that was part of it. If we can decouple those two things, that housing bill was pretty darn good.
7: It had bipartisan support, it which did. Is not that common anymore.
8: Well, when it comes to housing, that's what I love about working for the realtors is we are not red or blue, it's purple.
7: Yeah.
8: And I know that's blah, blah, blah. But I mean, it's really, really true. That's how real estate gets done. And so I believe that the Trump administration and then working with the states, they do have that opportunity. We've got the Opportunity Zones 2.0 coming out in January 2027. They're creating the zones right now. Dewey Strobel, former senator for Wisconsin, is leading that regional effort. And I think that the way they're putting these policies forward and engaging more people, I think will lead to success.
7: Think about this question during the break. Yep. I want you to gauge after the break on Point Taken with Tracy Johnson, our guest co-host, as Kristen is out today. The economic development vitality of Milwaukee. Where do you think we're at? You can do a letter grade. You can do a 1 through 10, whatever. Just, I'm curious where you think, and maybe where we're going in the next few years as a result of where we're at on that scale. So we'll talk to Tracy about that after this on Point Taken.
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7: Seems like old times. Tracy Johnson, president and CEO of CarW, and going back to the old studio on Capitol Drive, you used to join me almost weekly for a while, and when you always did stuff with Wagner. And
8: yep. Just saw Jeff Wagner.
7: How's he doing?
8: He's awesome. Living the dream. I saw him at the golf course.
7: Happy retirement, because he's golfing a lot. I know that.
8: Yeah, and just such a great guy. He's so fun.
7: Obviously, longtime legendary WTMJ radio host and a friend of the station. All right, so I ask you for a report card on Milwaukee economic development. Where do you think we're at?
8: I think we have a lot of opportunity still before us. Untapped opportunity. I'll give you two examples, and then one thing that really bothers me that we need to figure out.
7: All right.
8: So very excited about the new announcement for the first condos downtown.
7: We talked about that last week. Yeah.
8: Decades, the Zenith. And I mean, what this shows is confidence in the market confidence in our economy and confidence in our city. Now, I don't know if this, you know, how certain this is, but the fact that we're willing to take the risk and the developer, Tim Gockman and Newland Development is willing to take this risk. I mean, these are very difficult, stressful, risky projects. And the fact that he's doing it, I think, is very promising for our city and great opportunity for our city.
7: Will we see more of those?
8: Yes. Yes. I think if he can show us the way, we will see more.
7: So like a lot of things in local government, economic development, sometimes you need someone to sort of take us by the hand. That's what this seems like.
8: It's leadership, and Tim Gockman knows how to get things done.
7: Yeah.
8: I don't believe he's doing any incentives, which will help ensure that this project moves forward. You got to have the market rate, and it's got to work. I also think Northwestern Mutual finishing their tower downtown and bringing all those folks into the city, I think is going to be a game changer.
7: So I'm still waiting for that grade. Give us a grade.
8: I'd give it a B right now.
7: That's good.
8: I'd give it a B right now.
7: What's the challenges?
8: The challenge right now as
7: many— Interest rates?
8: Well, interest rates, construction costs, the regulation. I think we still got to figure that out. I think the mayor's policy on housing and his focus on housing and some of the things he's doing behind the scenes, which we don't have time to talk about, you got to bring in Luke Knapp in the city or Lafayette Crump.
7: They're doing something with neighborhoods I thought was really promising. Is that sort of renovation? What is that?
8: Well, I don't know the details, but that's a lot of big picture stuff. Where we get really stopped up is in the details, in the permitting process, in the transparency, in the approvals. And that's really, they're recognizing that. And they're saying, I want every department throughout City Hall to take a look and figure out how we can do this better. And they're really focused on the how.
7: As somebody who was a local leader, if you can streamline the process, development will come to you.
8: Yep, make it transparent.
7: They're waiting for that. And if we're going to fix housing, and I think most people get across the country and the state that we have to fix housing in some way, form or fashion. And obviously there's other factors, interest rates, construction costs. Mm-hmm. We can really, really build something impressive and start to give people opportunities to get into their first home, to buy a condo, a brand new condo, or housing that's affordable. And I think that's the message. If you're a candidate or a local leader that says that, sky's the limit.
8: Well, and he is saying that. I mean, and it's about mobility and being able to go from an apartment to a house and become a resident and really have roots here. One thing I'm concerned about, and you saw earlier this week, you've got two big properties selling in downtown Milwaukee. Schmidt, R.C. Schmidt, Matt Schmidt is selling not only Vagabond, but Trinity.
7: What does that mean?
8: That means that you've got a big corner on a big entertainment corridor that are going to be dark. And we don't need any more dark restaurants in the city, but it means there's an opportunity for new restaurants to come in. Hopefully that we can sell that vision. A lot of it's tied to security and safety. And I know we need to really focus on that.
7: All right. A fun one. What do you most love about summer in Milwaukee and Wisconsin?
8: Well, I'm a festival girl, so Summerfest was like...
7: It was good. What did you see?
8: I just went down. I saw the Gin Blossoms. I didn't go to any of the main stages, Gin Blossoms. And then most importantly, I was able to get my pin. So I collect the pins.
7: I didn't even know they still had those.
8: Oh my gosh, they still have the pin. Actually, they had three pins this year. I got all three. But last year, because I didn't go until later, I missed the pin. It was the first
7: year.
8: You're
7: looking for that pin.
8: I am. I should probably make a...
7: Do you have the old ones?
8: I have all the old ones.
7: Because I have the first 25 years.
8: Yes, I have all of those.
7: They're actually in a drawer and I never look at them.
8: But oh my gosh. We should compare
7: notes. We should compare notes on it. All right, great. You know, you're good at radio. You should do more of it.
8: Okay, well, thank you.
7: We'll have to keep you in mind. 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
9: At 11 o'clock, it's 79 degrees. Chances for showers, maybe an isolated storm as we move throughout the day, a high around 81. From the WTMJ Breaking News Center, I'm Neil Doyle. An update on the tragic boating accident on Geneva Lake that happened over the 4th of July weekend. The third child who died has now been identified.
10: Family members say 10-year-old Catherine Schmidt died alongside her cousins, 6-year-old Caleb Oswald and 7-year-old Abigail Oswald, after their boat capsized and sunk during severe weather on the 4th of July weekend. Both families have created GoFundMe campaigns to honor the children, with donations benefiting charities supporting children and youth activities. The children were among 10 people on the boat. 7 other people were rescued. Authorities say the 3 children were found inside the submerged boat after a rapidly moving storm swept across Geneva Lake. Nizer Spencer, WTMJ News.
9: A day after sentencing, the legal team for former Milwaukee County Judge Hannah Dugan says they do plan to appeal her conviction.
11: Dugan was sentenced Wednesday by Judge Lynn Edelman to pay a $5,000 fine with no prison time, probation, or extended supervision. Her defense told reporters they believe the sentence was the right call. However,
12: as for the next steps, we look forward to appealing this case to the Seventh Circuit. We look forward to presenting the arguments that we think were right all along.
11: Dugan was found guilty of federal felony obstruction last December for helping an undocumented man avoid ICE arrest in the county courthouse last April. Elizabeth Linton in WTMJ News.
9: The U.S. stepping up military strikes in Iran after they say the Iranians broke a ceasefire by attacking commercial vessels in the Strait of Hormuz. More from News Nation's Robert Sherman.
13: If you look at Kuwait, which is home to a large number of U.S. troops, we know 4 missiles and 10 drones were fired there. In Bahrain, there were sirens going off there even into the late morning hours here. Out west to Jordan, that's an expansion of the scope. 8 missiles fired there over the last few hours. Qatar, where we are, we all woke up to the sound of security alerts in the early morning hours here. Again, a newer expansion of the scope than we have seen in recent weeks.
9: U.S. Central Command confirming around 90 strikes on Iranian military targets. A former Olympic canoeist who's been charged with felony destruction of property at the Lincoln Memorial Reflecting Pool has pleaded not guilty.
14: The brief hearing in D.C. Superior Court had former Olympian David Hearn entering a not guilty plea. Attorney Norm Eisen.
15: It is not a crime to touch the reflecting pool, to touch water in the United States of America.
14: In an interview with ABC News shortly after his arrest, Hearn insisted he only touched a loose piece of blue liner and didn't rip or tear anything. Prosecutors have charged Hearn with felony destruction of property, a crime that's punishable by up to 10 years in prison. Stephen Portnoy, ABC News, Washington.
9: 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And the S&P 500 at 7,531. 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
9: Time for WTMJ Sports Update from the Gruber Law Offices. One Call, That's All Sports Desk. Series finale tonight between the Brewers and Cardinals in St. Louis. It's been a daunting stretch. Still four games to go before the All-Star break. Brewers President of Baseball Operations, Matt Arnold.
20: Our pitching is in flux right now, and we've used the approach, I think, for a while, you know, with just all hands on deck.
9: Logan Henderson will get the start tonight for Milwaukee at Busch Stadium. All of our coverage right after the 6 o'clock news on WTMJ. Milwaukee Bucks brass playing neutral in describing the trade that sent Giannis to Miami.
21: Bucks general manager John Horst described the trade as a move made in the best interest of both the Bucks and Giannis.
22: This is what's best for him and what he wants to pursue going forward, and this is what's best for us and what we want to pursue and go forward, and that's why we made the decision.
21: Horst welcomed the incoming players from Miami, including Greenfield native Tyler Hero.
22: One of the things that we're working hard on is being very clear in who we want to be, how we want to play. So that's the lens that we look through more than winning and losing out of the gate.
21: Greg Matzik, WTMJ News.
9: Take a look at the roads, your WTMJ time saver traffic. We're not really seeing any major issues here on the system in the city. Maybe a couple of slowdowns just in some of our work zones, but nothing out of the ordinary. We are still dealing with something over in Walworth County. This is right near Lake Geneva. Highway 12 eastbound is closed from Main Street to Highway 50. They've been dealing with a fire in that area, so that portion of the roadway has been closed for a couple of hours now. So just something to be mindful there in Walworth County. As for your forecast, we'll see muggy conditions continue. Chances for maybe a shower, isolated storm to pop up as we move throughout the day. A high around 81. Still a chance for maybe some rain tonight, a low down to 64. Plenty of sunshine then on Friday, highs in the upper 70s. Into the weekend, mostly sunny on Saturday with a high of 82. Right now, 76 degrees in Madison. It's 77 in Kenosha and sitting at 79 degrees in Milwaukee. I'm Neil Doyle, Outdoor Living Unlimited, WTMJ News Time, 1108.
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23: Everybody wants to win.
0: That would be our cue to start talking. I am Steve Spinney. Of course, Jeremy Janine joins us every Thursday in the 11 o'clock hour. Kristen, as I said earlier, resting that voice. She had a coughing fit yesterday. So stay home, get better. So hopefully she'll be back tomorrow for the panel of the show with

0: Bill, not yeah, Bill McCutcheon and a guest that we'll tell you about tomorrow for Joseph Pecky, who'll be off. Jeremy, where do we want to start? The vice president was in town, J.D. Vance, spoke at the 128th.
1: And of note, yesterday was an insane news day. The front page of the Journal Sentinel this morning did not have J.D. Vance on it. Like, that's how much news happened in Milwaukee yesterday.
0: Interesting.
1: But what did happen when J.D. Vance was there started even the day before he got here. The White House's press release announcing that Vance was coming talked about fraud. Yep. Didn't say what kind of fraud. Proactively, Mayor Cavalier Johnson issued an open letter and an invitation to J.D. Vance saying, please stop talking about election fraud. There wasn't election fraud in 2020. President Trump won the 2016 election. He won the 2024 election. He did not win the 2020 election. We can all acknowledge that is what the mayor essentially said in total. And I would like to invite you to meet the city's election staff if you have questions. Friend of the show, Monday guest Matt Smith got up yesterday and asked a question then to J.D. Vance. Did you get the mayor's letter? And this is where a politician usually just goes, yeah, I didn't see that. I was busy doing vice presidential things.
0: Oh, he saw it, right?
1: But he admits he saw it.
0: Yeah.
1: Not only that, he then says, I don't have time to come today. But then he issued the mayor an invitation, which I thought was interesting. He's welcome to come to Washington, D.C. I'll sit down with him. I'm happy to meet with him, he says. And Mayor Cavalier Johnson very wisely goes, I accept. I will see you. I'll be in D.C. in September. Can I come? I look forward to meeting with you. The vice president's office has not gotten back to me yet on that response. But Vance did not just extend an invitation back to Johnson to talk about elections. He also said Johnson doth protest too much and compared Johnson to his six-year-old son, who when Vance recently returned home, his son immediately said that I didn't take any cookies out of the jar. And Vance said that was immediately a sign that he stole cookies. And whether that story is true or not, no one will ever know except the Vance family. But he compared it directly to Cavalier Johnson. And then he said Democrats are the ones that keep talking about election fraud. But then Vance...
0: No, that's not true.
1: Vance himself then goes on to admit that Republicans will stop talking about election fraud only when Democrats pass the Save American Act and give voter ID, which of course Wisconsin actually has.
0: All right, that's all politics, and I get it. And then, you know, the back and forth is sort of a fun way for two politicians, one local, one national, sort of celebrate that, you know, that adversarial relationship. Ultimately, though, if I'm going to be sort of a facts-based show host, 2020 legally is settled.
1: Very much so.
0: There's nothing that I've seen other than people still complaining about the way the election was conducted, but I'll remind people we were in a pandemic, so some of the rules were tweaked a little bit to make it a little bit easier for folks to vote. And I think most reasonable, rational adults, Republican or Democrat, say it kind of made sense. We were trapped by the pandemic. You can argue about the pandemic if you want to. I don't argue about it. But when it comes to this, I fully believe that Mayor Cavalier Johnson will go to Washington, D.C. and try to meet with J.D. Vance. I'm not confident that J.D. Vance would meet with him, other than in a public spectacle situation, which is what happens often in these Oval Office at a higher level with foreign officials who come in and they get trapped in the Oval Office and then it becomes a dog and pony show. Your thoughts?
1: I think that's a very fair way to see. I think the best outcome for the mayor on this in terms of avoiding political damage is that J.D. Vance is not there and he goes to his front door and films himself knocking on the door.
0: Yeah.
1: Vice president.
0: And I don't know what Cavalier Johnson's social media skills. I've sort of backtracked and pulled away from social media, but maybe that would be funny. Maybe that would be a way to sort of, you know, point his finger and say, I'm here. Where are you?
1: And I think the big thing is come September, when the mayor says he's going to be in D.C. late September, we're going to have a very different tenor on elections.
0: Yeah.
1: Because that November election is going to be right around the corner and it's going to be very high stakes. It already is. But just the nation's attention to it is going to be at a real high.
0: I don't know, you didn't have it in your outline, but as far as elections go in Milwaukee, is there anything swirling around, anybody talking about anything other than this story right now?
1: So what the mayor asked is for the FBI to end its investigation into the 2020 election.
0: Which is going on around the country.
1: Yeah, primarily in blue or purple states.
0: Right.
1: That the FBI recently came and started asking police officers that worked the 2020 election what they saw. Now, we've had the Gabelman investigation. We've had the recount. The ballots still exist, which some people are saying legally destroy the ballots now. There's an open court case that seems to prevent that. The mayor just wants that to end, that there's been, as you said, no evidence that there's any fraud here, that the ballots, if you really want to count them, still exist there. But The other risk that I think Will was raising this issue yesterday, Wisconsin Institute for Law and Liberty, that you could actually take those ballots and figure out the absentee ballots and figure out who people voted for.
0: Yeah.
1: And that is a real risk.
0: Which most reasonable, rational adults would never, ever want to have happen. I don't care what your political leanings are. That's a bad thing. That doesn't keep your vote secure and safe. And I'll argue about that. And I'm glad Will's on this, at least understanding that as well. All right. To tear down or not tear down, that is the 794 question. After this with Jeremy Janine, UrbanMilwaukee.com, 620 WTMJ.
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0: As always on Thursdays, 11 o'clock hour, Jeremy Janine, UrbanMilwaukee.com, one of the best local news sources, city, county news, and a lot more than that. And because I always do it every show, we tell people they also own a tchotchke shop, which is where?
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0: Site of a future, we're actually kicking this idea around because we both owe you a visit, and maybe doing like an overtime podcast in the tchotchke shop. What do you think about that?
1: It'll be a tight space, but we'll make it fun.
0: Yeah, so that's something that you can look for in the future. All right. I talked a little bit about this with the president and CEO of CarW, Tracy Johnson, earlier, who knows her way around economic development and commercial real estate, certainly. The big pronouncement by the mayor yesterday, talking about I-794.
1: Yeah, it was nothing but a busy news day yesterday, as we've hit on. And one of those things was the mayor decided to announce how he feels about what should come next for 794. And again, we're talking about the stretch essentially between the Summerfest grounds and the Marquette interchange, particularly the stretch from the public market to the Hone Bridge, the Summerfest grounds right there where it bends the corner. Why is that being talked about? It's a concrete segment from the 1970s. It wasn't rebuilt as part of the Marquette interchange. So something needs to happen there. It needs to be rebuilt in some form. For I think we're on 3 years now, WISDOT, the Wisconsin Department of Transportation, has been studying rebuild it as is, different boulevard options, and then what they called at one point a slimmed down main line, but and I think this is the issue, or the version you've long favored, but the freeway improvement plan,
0: right,
1: where they would eliminate some of the ramps, the Milwaukee Broadway ramps would be gone, and Jackson Van Buren would be consolidated at Jackson, and then that intersection that everyone hates at the corner on Lincoln Memorial Drive, that also gets redone.
0: Yeah, so a couple of things. One, anecdotal, but do you think most people support the slim down plan? What are you hearing?
1: I hear things all over the place. The coalition of people that support the boulevard anecdotally just seems like it quit growing at some point, that everyone kind of dug in on the issue. I think there's a fair amount of people in denial that something needs to happen there. Like at the very minimum, it needs to get rebuilt. They're like, oh, I don't want the construction. Well, right. that's not a choice unless you want a freeway that falls down.
0: Yeah, but taking it down to street level, and I agree with the mayor, it causes immense, at least till you figure it out, traffic problems.
1: Yeah, so we should be, I don't think we actually said, the mayor's opinion is based on, he says, lots of conversations, lots of data, which the city has been clear now for 2 years that it's been requesting, that the amount of gridlock that it could potentially cause once the boulevard is even built, that he favors the freeway improvement plan, and he's submitting a letter to WISDOT saying he wants an improvement plan. He's agnostic if they're left-hand or right-hand ramps.
0: Since you brought it up, tangentially related, the area in front of the Couture, which has barrels still, what are we doing there? Like, when is this going to be done?
1: Are you talking about the Michigan and Lincoln Memorial intersection?
0: Yeah.
1: So as all good traffic projects are in downtown Milwaukee, there was a magic date that they needed to get to a state of usability the day before Summerfest, which they hit barely because of the rain. Now there'll be some kind of, that main intersection is done there, but now all the roads emanating out from it get repaved. And there's, if you look closely, the sidewalk's missing. All that stuff should get finished. There is a website that lays out a timeline, and I believe it was the end of July. It's supposed to be largely wrapped up.
0: All of that, all those cones gone by the end of July.
1: Yeah, we'll see.
0: All right. Ultimately, this is my big question on this. What sway do you think Mayor Johnson's pronouncement yesterday has with like the DOT or people or decision makers?
1: Well, this is a big thing because if the mayor made it a fight between the boulevard and the freeway improvement plan, the easiest thing, and this still remains today, the easiest thing for the legislature, which is eventually going to have to fund this project, is to go with the much cheaper option, just rebuild it exactly as it is. That the plan to put the improvement plan in place will still take somewhere in the ballpark of $500 million more dollars than it would cost the $500 million just to rebuild it as is. So there is still a cost gap that the state's going to have to be willing to accept. And I think now that you have the mayor saying, I want this, and it's in line with what Cudahy, St. Francis, and South Milwaukee have all voted for.
0: I saw the mayor of Cudahy chimed in on this yesterday somewhere.
1: And you have groups like Tracy Johnson at Car W, of the Greater Milwaukee Committee, saying they also favor the freeway improvement plan. I think you'll see a push at the state level to fund this project starting in 2030, although that is still in the middle of that I-94 construction. It's going to last until 2033.
0: We do know that's not getting cheaper.
1: It's absolutely not.
0: And it's minimum $500 million.
1: That's to rebuild it exactly as it is today, yeah. Is $500 million. The left and right-hand ramps can go up to like $1.1 billion, I believe, is the top of that scale.
0: Oh, my goodness. Travel around Milwaukee. But here's the thing. As someone who likes, I used to say love freeways, but I got enough hate mail, I stopped saying that. It moves people. It moves commerce. It helps with tourism. I think there's value in freeways, and I know some people don't like them, but let's get to a solution. Let's make it make fiscal sense, and let's find the one that most people think is the right idea. There's always going to be people who support the boulevard stuff. I get it, but again, you and I have talked. I see some of these landscaping beds. They look rough to me, and these are brand new ones right here in Michigan. If you're going to do that stuff, if you're going to tweak things and try to make them look pretty, you got to maintain them. And that's always a challenge for city and county. And I think that's something you have to think about. They always look great for the first couple of years. After that, they become refuse areas.
1: Yeah, we have McKinley Avenue to look at where the Parkies Freeway was. That I think that the design there, I don't think anyone is happy. I think lots of people are happy the freeway came down, but the resulting street design is probably less than desirable.
0: Yeah. And I think it was the mayor. Someone else said the example of Park East. Yeah, the mayor said Park East and I-794 sort of different.
1: Yeah, there's certainly different complications there. Yeah. The river is more of a factor. They've got freeways on both ends. Much the tough situation to make apples to apples.
0: Jeremy Janine, UrbanWalkie.com, sticking around for the hour as he always does. I'll end this segment with this text from the 262. The Lincoln Memorial intersection is the definition of stress and anxiety. It is.
1: Come visit Milwaukee more often. It gets easier.
0: I take it every damn day, and I don't like it. I look at it, and it's like, that's a mess. Stop that. And we'll get it fixed at some point. And then it will be beautiful and wonderful, just like the Summerfest grounds are and the art museum and all that stuff. All right, quick break.
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0: Spending the hour with Jeremy, Janine, and Kristen is off today. Hope she'll be back tomorrow, recuperating from her cough. All right, so we were talking during the break. We've talked about this Walmart, this Midtown Center story for months, right?
1: And really, we can go back years. This developer based out of Missouri has bought the former Walmart at Midtown Center, tried to put self-storage in it in 2023. City said no. City then makes a grand bargain 2 years later that says, you can put self-storage in. We'll take the front 50,000 square feet. We'll put in a community use that's yet to be identified, and then a new library, a placement for the Capitol Library. This grand bargain, party in the front, self-storage in the back. At the last minute...
0: Political mullets.
1: Very good. The developer then inserts what he calls an edge site, high performance, essentially a very small data center. Very much unlike all these big Mount Pleasant, Port Washington things.
0: Not
1: we
0: to
1: see.
0: The protesters, though.
1: Yes, so, but it incites all this opposition about what it is. Then this whole grand bargain threatens to come apart. The developer not seeing a pathway forward with the city plan commission, and because they took a weird vote that just says we're going to hold it. They didn't give any guidance. Pulls the plug on the data center component. I haven't actually had a chance to review the updated plans. I assume that 19,000 square feet for the data center is going to become more self-storage because he needs to finance, he being Trent Overhue, his side of the development to be able to essentially give the city its part for free in the front of the mullet.
0: Is this where you thought this story would go? I mean, it's just conjecture.
1: It is not, because looking at what this, quote, data center really is, it doesn't have the externalities of all these other buildings, the noise, the power consumption. And the Department of City Development had put in so many safeguards on ensuring that there wasn't noise that I thought the Plan Commission would approve it.
0: So you don't have to answer if you don't want to, because you're a journalist. Is this this decision a byproduct of what I would call political hysteria over data centers?
1: I think the hearing, this is my subjective interpretation of what happened 2 weeks ago, that hearing went off the rails for so long that I think it scared a lot of people, and that includes the development.

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1: Absolutely one of my favorite nights of the year, 9 p.m. You'll catch me on all the downtown streets.
2: So are you a runner or a walker?
1: I'm definitely a runner, trying for 22 minutes.
2: That's aggressive. My best time was like 20, and that was many years ago. That's good.
1: Yeah, so we'll see how it goes. The weather should be all right for it.
2: What's
1: tonight.
2: Your running shoes of choice?
1: Oh, I just actually got new ones delivered yesterday there. I believe an Asics pair.
2: Yeah, don't wear those. Break those in.
1: Yeah, right.
2: Yeah. All right. That's my tip. As a former marathon runner, I get that. It's all about the shoes and your conditioning and your training. But you'll do well. And I hope you got to break. What's your time? You got to break 22?
1: 22 is my goal. So right, well, close to 7 minutes.
2: Going
1: to
2: be humid, not as hot, though. All right. Local news update, Neil Dorrell. Here's now the latest. You know what I'm talking about? ABC.
3: ABC News, I'm Michelle Franzen. There are security questions about the new Air Force One plane gifted from Qatar. President Trump telling reporters he was flying back from Europe on the old Air Force One so U.S. troops in the U.K. could see the new plane.
4: Multiple sources say the Secret Service urged the president not to fly on the new plane out of Turkey due to differences in the security capabilities from the older version of Air Force One. More than a dozen Senate Democrats sent a letter earlier this week to the Secretary of the Air Force and the government contractor that converted the Qatari jet, pointing to reports that taxpayers might have spent $1 billion to outfit it for the president's use. The senators voiced the concern that certain upgrades might have been skipped to rush the plane into service.
3: ABC's Stephen Portnoy. The Air Force says it's revoked promotions for 135 airmen, saying it discovered an isolated scoring error on a required promotional exam. A new separate batch of airmen wrongly denied promotions will now move up. Former U.S. Olympian David Hearn appeared in court pleading not guilty for allegedly damaging the reflecting pool liner. This is ABC News.
5: Outdoor Living Unlimited, WTMJ News Time, 11:31. I'm Neil Doyle. Another Milwaukee police officer facing misconduct charges tied to improper use of police resources.
6: Detective Taranji Chapman is accused of placing a GPS tracking device on one person's car and tracking their activity 17 times over 6 years. He's also accused of using the police department's Flock license tracking system to search for a different person's license plate 3 times on the same day last January. Detective Chapman claimed the searches were for, quote, training purposes. The searches came to light after Milwaukee police investigated the allegations against former officer Yasway Ayala, who pled guilty to misdemeanor attempted misconduct in public office for tracking an ex-girlfriend. Elizabeth Linton in WTMJ News.
5: The victim from a hit and run on Milwaukee's South Side has been identified. 47-year-old Troy Lueck was hit by a car while crossing 22nd and National. This was on Tuesday night. The medical examiner says Lueck was then hit by a second car while he was lying in the street. He died at the scene. Police say both of those vehicles fled the area. They are still searching for suspects. And Cash App's parent company agreeing to pay $45 million to settle allegations it failed to protect customers from fraud. Wisconsin Attorney General Josh Call says the settlement will bring more than $650,000 to the state. Regulators say Block Incorporated misled users about the safety of Cash App and did not properly investigate fraud complaints. Time for News About Your Money, the WTMJ Annex Wealth Management Market Update. Everything's still doing well here in the green. Up 199 points is the Dow at 52,548. The NASDAQ at 26,110. That's up 239 points. And the S&P 500 up 52 at 7,530. 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Take a look at the roads, your WTMJ Time Saver traffic. Just something to be mindful of. We've told you about this a couple of times, but still dealing with some repairs. This is right near the Marquette Interchange, 94 eastbound, right at 25th and St. Paul. They're working on part of the right lane there, so just something to be mindful of. Otherwise, rest of the system, just tapping the brakes in some of our work zones, but everything looking good. As for your forecast, it's a bit muggy out there, a little overcast, and we could maybe see a shower isolated storm pop up as we move throughout the day, a high of 81 degrees. Still going to see a chance for maybe some showers tonight, a low of 64. Plenty of sunshine as we move into Friday, pretty comfortable with highs in the upper 70s. And then into the weekend, mostly sunny Saturday with a high of 82. Right now, it's 72 degrees in Green Bay. We're sitting at 78 in Waukesha and at 79 degrees in Milwaukee. I'm Neil Doyle, Outdoor Living Unlimited, WTMJ News Time, 11:34.
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4: As I said, Jeremy Jeanine, UrbanMilwaukee.com, always visits with Kristen and I on Thursdays, second hour, and Kristen is off today, is resting and recovering that voice so she can be in full throat tomorrow as we welcome the panelists on our Friday conversation. This conversation has existed for a long time. The cost of fixing, renovating, replacing, whatever it is, the Milwaukee County Courthouse.
5: Yeah, we should talk about exactly what that means because it's a little bit misunderstood. There is now a good rendering to give you a picture. There's the courthouse, what you think of, this big stately building that Frank Lloyd Wright called like a $1 million rock pile or something like that. To the right of it, if you're facing the front of it from Kilbourne Avenue, is the safety building.
4: Right.
5: And that historically contained the jail. It's where the DA is. Most importantly, that's where all the felony criminal cases happen. Mm-hmm. So when you see a big murder trial, it's not actually happening in the traditional courthouse. Yeah, it's happening in the safety building.
4: That wing.
5: When you're in that complex, unless you're paying attention, you actually don't notice that the skywalks take you through the jail and then into the safety building. So it all kind of functions as one place. The problem is it functions as one place for everyone. Defendants get shuttled through the main hallways, as Hannah Dugan revealed. Jurists get shuttled through the main hallways. Bad conflicts there.
4: For perspective, how old is that complex?
5: I think everything that we're talking, with the exception of the jail, is more than 100 years old.
4: Yeah, I mean, it's as old as old gets when you talk about Milwaukee, basically. I mean, other than some historic buildings.
5: Right, and we've learned a lot as a society about how we should operate our criminal justice system, and that doesn't include mixing defendants and witnesses and victims before the trial. And there's also concerns about heating. I was just talking to the DA, Kent Laverne, last week about, like, what's air conditioning like in there? And then he just kind of laughs. And
4: right, yeah. Because that's where he works.
5: Yeah, so that it's in a bad shape, and it's a high risk for really bad things to happen operationally. Obviously, the Hannah Dugan thing is somewhat of an outcome of this odd system we have.
4: All right. So most people, again, reasonable, rational adults, agree something needs to be done. I mean, that's a given.
5: Yeah. Chris Abley kind of set this in motion that we actually need to do something. David Crowley has really taken up the mantle with Chris Abley when he's county executive. Now county executive David Crowley's like, we're going to do this. And it was what kind of locked in to replace the safety building, not the Frank Lloyd Wright derided courthouse, but the safety building to the side. Place that with a modern courthouse that had a staggering price tag of $490 million. So the morning of July 2nd, we published an article talking about the cost that if you own a $250,000 home in Milwaukee County, which is the median home, for the next 20 years, assuming that's how long the debt lasts, it would cost you $88 a year to pay for this new courthouse. So every county resident, essentially every county property owner, is looking at like $2,000 to pay for this new facility because the state doesn't seem to want to give up more than a couple million dollars. Well, later that day, the Crowley administration announces, well, surprise, the costs are actually closer to $800 or $900 million now, which means that $88 figure is probably going to double. And then you get into weird scenarios where that $88 assumption is based on 20-year debt. Well, maybe we'll stretch it out longer so per year it's smaller.
4: That was my question. So there's only two ways you can go there. You can do it the way they're proposing, or you can stretch it out.
5: Which might mean you're paying $88 for 40 years.
4: Yes.
5: And that means the project's actually more expensive because your interest rates.
4: Yeah. So, I mean, where do you think ultimately this is going to fall?
5: My gut says is the county will take the longest debt it can possibly get, which actually just makes it more expensive rather than take the short-term political pain. The grand bargain they should try and get is they need more money from the state here.
4: I was just going to say, so is the possible, not solution, but help coming from the state that we got to get this done. It's an important building. It has really significant ramifications on what happens in Milwaukee for safety. Is there a source from the state that says, okay, we can chip in or whatever?
5: One of the things the state did when it came to the Baird Center was with no money, they issued a loan guarantee, which lowered the borrowing interest rate for the Baird Center. It saved something like $50 million.
4: Not insignificant.
5: If you can let the county, which is technically an arm of state government, use the state's bonding authority, you could save significant money that way. I think there's lots of opportunities where the state could kind of nip and tuck to reduce that borrowing figure.
4: Peter on the text line, the Siding Unlimited WTMJ talking text line, asked an interesting question. So they tore down the annex building, of course, to widen I-43. Would that have any relevance to the current conversation?
5: I'm not totally familiar with what's in it, other than there wasn't courtrooms in the annex building. It was administrative offices. The county has dramatically downsized the number of offices it has.
4: Yeah. All right. So some courthouse news. Here's another story that we've been talking about a lot. Marty Brooks. That story's not over yet. We'll discuss with Jeremy Janine from UrbanMilwaukee.com after this.
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2: 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Marty Brooks, back in the news.
3: Marty Brooks, when he was terminated for cause, that was a shorthand for what actually happened, which is to trigger this 30-day provision in his contract. The Wisconsin Center District Board, which is a tax-funded entity made up of county, city, and state employees, runs the Baird Center, High Life Theater, Panther Arena. They do that on June 8th. That gives Marty Brooks until July 8th to appeal his termination. He's in fact doing that. Interestingly enough, he's represented by Stephen Kravitz. He has decided to make his appeal in public. He's asked the board, who's met, we've talked about extensively, that they've met at many, many, many hours in closed session. Marty Brooks wants this appeal to be an open session. You could interpret that as maybe he doesn't think he's going to win, but he thinks he's going to clear his name by doing it in public because it'll be a media spectacle, certainly.
2: It's risky.
3: It absolutely is risky because you could have more dirty laundry come out.
2: Well, why? I mean, at that point, why not? I mean, if he's going to fight it.
3: That, I think, is the calculus. The other thing, and this was based on sources right after the June 8th thing, this could all just be a preliminary thing to a settlement where he withdraws his appeal in exchange for some payment to not have this big in public spectacle.
2: So you think that's likely?
3: I don't know that I'd say it's likely. I think that's still on the table.
2: Interesting. So on that timeline, what's going to happen?
3: Oh, July 22nd, 8 a.m. is the day. I assume I'll be there with Adam Roberts, my friend Tom Dakin from the Journal Sentinel, Rich Kirchen from the Business Journal. We'll all have a good time.
2: You guys ever hang out and just have coffee and donuts while you're doing your jobs?
3: Actually, if you're interested in meeting with any of us, the Milwaukee Press Club does host happy hour events that most of us are in attendance at.
2: As a member of the Milwaukee Press Club, I should probably go to some of those events. All right, quickly, before we get to the last break of this second half hour, obviously, David Crowley made some news yesterday. Candidate for the obviously Milwaukee County Executive David Crowley dropping out of the race, second candidate to drop out and essentially endorse Rodriguez. Although, was there some question about whether he did or not? Or
3: so that actually that the news he made yesterday is I'm out.
2: I'm out.
3: The news he made this morning is I'm backing Sarah Rodriguez and I want the other candidates to drop out too and back her. And he says
2: I didn't hear that last part. So
3: it's the path forward for Democrats. He says,
2: and it, you know, talking about politics for a living, that's basically, I would argue, my opinion, it's some fear about this expectation that Francesca Hong, a Democratic Socialist, might be on her way to winning the nomination. So some of the other candidates saying, don't like that reality. They're all essentially falling in line, at least two, to say we have an alternative to that. Is that a fair assessment?
3: I think that's what's happening. There's now a consternation between... consternation is not a fair thing for a democracy. Rodriguez and Barnes are both trying to fill the same lane as the alternative to Hong, and whether that allows one of them to get over the top of what Hong actually gets. Again, with a wide field, you could have a winner of the Democratic primary in August with 25-30% of the vote, especially if Barnes, Rodriguez, and Hong all continue to stay in the race.
2: Yeah, so I mean, you know, that slim margin matters, especially when you're trying to win a chance to go up against Tom Tiffany in the in the general. We'll take an early break because there's a bunch of stuff. I'm going to throw a question in about something I was watching when I was going over the Home Bridge this morning or looking at that I have a question about. We'll get to that with Jeremy Janine, UrbanMilwaukee.com. Where's the tchotchke shop again for somebody?
3: 755 North Milwaukee Street, corner of Milwaukee Mason. And for this week, it's real close to Bastille Days. Come visit us, then visit Bastille Days.
2: That's a good connection there. All right, quick break, 620 WTMJ.
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0: Last few minutes with Jeremy Genie for UrbanMilwaukee.com, a great local resource for all things city and county news and a lot of fun stuff as well. Before I get to some of the sort of the tidying up of the extra stories you've covered, I drive over the Hone Bridge. I see the tops of these of the port buildings. They look like a mess, those roofs.
10: Well, one of the problems is the seagulls contribute to that mess.
0: They do, yes, they do.
10: One piece of bread they eat at a time. But so on April, I think it was 27th, that crazy 80-mile-per-hour wind gust.
0: Yeah, destroyed that one.
10: Put trees on my house and ripped the roof off one building. There was actually a salt mixing little facility in there for bags of salt. That stuff to the
0: Why is that not fixed, though?
10: My understanding is there's an insurance process that's still playing out there between
0: the 10th. What year was that?
10: April.
0: Of this year?
10: Yeah.
0: Okay. I get that.
10: And then, yeah, there's some old buildings who I think date to around the time of the St. Lawrence Seaway. That's the 1950s, that the roofs have been repaired but not replaced, and the port is slowly looking at replacing those.
0: Yeah. I just think it would dress it up. I mean, not that ports are necessarily, you know, nice looking, but it just looks a little messy. Anyway.
10: There was a roof replaced recently. Attorney Craig Mastinudo, who's on the Harbor Commission, suggested, you know, we should look at like putting branding on these roofs for like, welcome to Port Milwaukee or
0: something. Slogan.
10: Yeah. So yeah. There's people thinking about improving things.
0: Public-private, then I'm a big fan. All right, so let's talk Bayview a little bit.
10: Yeah, my neck of the woods, just south of the port, just west of the port in one of these sites case. We have the Army Reserve site, which is, if you take Lincoln Avenue to the far eastern end, there's this vacant 5-acre lot. It's a grass lot. Then Balua Britain is to the south. So this grass lot is called the Army Reserve site because after World War II, he needed a place to house veterans.
0: Yep.
10: And they built what are Quonset huts, basically. UrbanMilwaukee freelancer Carl Baer actually grew up in one of them for a little bit, the author of the City Streets book. The city is now moving forward on possibly redeveloping the site. The 2023 Bayview plan envisioned lower density on the west side, closer to homes, and then closer to 794, larger buildings, maybe as tall as 14 stories. There is a community meeting on July 20th at South Shore Pavilion, open house style. Come share your input on what you'd want to see there. Also, if you go to the Engage MKE website, there's more information on that, or on Urban Milwaukee. Going further west in Bayview, down Lincoln Avenue, there was a affordable housing development across from the former Clements factory. Three duplexes would be demolished, 100 units of affordable housing developed in its place. Marina Dmitrievich, the alderwoman, had kind of held up that deal, and then it emerged that there's this key July 31st deadline that also impacted that Midtown data center development. There has now been, as of Tuesday, a kind of a kumbaya moment where it's been approved. But you had Alderman Bauman still saying, I wouldn't approve this in my district. But Marina said she didn't object. She didn't support it, but she didn't object to it. So that development appears safe to move forward.
0: Somebody asked me this in email, I think, because I'm a big fan of Bayview. I actually had restaurant jealousy for a long time when I was mayor of Oak Creek, because they do a lot of cool things there, and it's a great neighborhood and a great part of our city. What's the magic of Bayview? I'm obviously around the lake. I mean, it helps. Whenever you have that, you always have that extra thing that other communities don't have. What's the magic of Bayview, do you think?
10: I think the magic of Bayview compared to the east side was the east side has always held its value more. If you went back to Bayview, and even as late as like the 1990s or early 2000s, it was not as valuable as it should have been, given the proximity to the lake, right, proximity to downtown. Then people kind of discovered it. A lot of the housing has been then slowly upgraded. A lot of it is, I mean, I look at my house in particular, 1,500-ish square feet. I found notes that like as many as 8 people lived in it once, and that's hard to imagine. So you're seeing a lot of housing being reconfigured dramatically. That's created a lot of affordable opportunities for people. Same for restaurants, yeah, underused commercial space.
0: And again, if you live in this area and you have not been to Bayview for the restaurants or whatever, just the fun stuff, the beer garden, all whatever you want to do, it is a great place on a great lake, obviously, and I encourage you to check it out. That's my promotion speech for Bayview. All right, quickly, there's some sites for sale. Water Street?
10: Yeah, I want to just put a marker because I think we'll be talking about this in the future. We saw with kind of the Water Street violence problem that just hasn't gone away for a bunch of different reasons. Again, it's primarily an issue with loitering, not the bars themselves inside, although that's the attraction for people. Dukes and Scooters on the corner of, I think that's Juno and Water, is now closed and for sale. Supposedly there's an agreement to sell it. I've been told who it's being sold to, and that person denies they're buying it. I think it's going to end up that person's buying it. But now Vagabond is closing, which is on Highland, just off Water Street, and Trinity, which is a collection of three Irish bars. Both those properties are owned by R.C. Schmidt and his family, who you'd best know from Water Street Brewery. Mm-hmm. But they've owned Brew City Barbecue going back years, many different restaurants and bars. Both those properties are now for sale. I look at just, are we at this point now where we're going to see Water Street about to change dramatically? I'm just putting the marker that I think we're headed there.
0: I agree with you. Jeremy and Janine, we'll do it again next Thursday?
10: Absolutely.
0: All right, news is next, 620 WTMJ.
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20: 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Swing and a miss. 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
21: It's 12 o'clock. I'm Greg Matzik. This is Wisconsin's Midday News for Thursday, July 9th. Your top story, the last child who drowned in Geneva Lake identified.
22: I'm Jessica Tai. It's a not guilty plea to damaging the reflecting pool.
21: Muggy with a chance of showers today and tonight. High 86 degrees. Slight chance of showers this evening. A low of 64. It's currently 85 and partly cloudy in Milwaukee at 12:01. From the WTMJ, breaking news from all three children killed in the Lake Geneva boating tragedy over the 4th of July weekend have been identified.
23: Family members say 10-year-old Catherine Schmidt died alongside her cousins, 6-year-old Caleb Oswald and 7-year-old Abigail Oswald, after their boat capsized and sunk during severe weather on the 4th of July weekend. Both families have created GoFundMe campaigns to honor the children, with donations benefiting charities supporting children and youth activities. The children were among 10 people on the boat. 7 other people were rescued. Authorities say the three children were found inside the submerged boat after a rapidly moving storm swept across Geneva Lake. Nizer Spencer, WTMJ News.
22: Another Milwaukee police officer faces misconduct charges tied to improper use of police resources.
24: Detective Taranji Chapman is accused of placing a GPS tracking device on one person's car and tracking their activities 17 times over 6 years. He's also accused of using the police department's Flock license tracking system to search for a different person's license plate 3 times on the same day last January. Detective Chapman claimed the searches were for, quote, training purposes. The searches came to light after Milwaukee police investigated the allegations against former officer Yasway Ayala, who pled guilty to misdemeanor attempted misconduct in public office for tracking an ex-girlfriend. Elizabeth Linton in WTMJ News.
21: Decision, Wisconsin. Milwaukee Mayor Cavalier Johnson and Vice President J.D. Vance trading barbs over the federal investigation into Milwaukee's handling of the 2020 election.
25: Before Vance's visit Wednesday, Johnson sent the vice president a letter defending Milwaukee's election system and urging the Trump administration to end the FBI's investigation into the city's absentee ballots.
26: I'm happy to meet with him. I will say, it was a little bit of a he doth protest too much.
25: Johnson later responded by accusing Vance of avoiding the issue and again challenged the administration to provide evidence of voter fraud in Milwaukee, saying the investigation is intimidating election workers. The mayor says he'll be in Washington later this year and looks forward to meeting with the vice president. Neil Doyle, WTMJ News.
22: A former Olympic canoeist, now charged with destroying property at the Lincoln Memorial Reflecting Pool, just pled not guilty.
27: The brief hearing in D.C. Superior Court had former Olympian David Hearn entering a not guilty plea. Attorney Norm Eisen.
28: It is not a crime to touch the reflecting pool, to touch water in the United States of America.
27: In an interview with ABC News shortly after his arrest, Hearn insisted he only touched a loose piece of blue liner and didn't rip or tear anything. Prosecutors have charged Hearn with felony destruction of property, a crime that's punishable by up to 10 years in prison. Stephen Portnoy, ABC News, Washington.
21: The United States steps up its military strikes in Iran after it says Iran broke a ceasefire agreement by attacking commercial vessels in the Strait of Hormuz News Nation's Robert Sherman reports Iran has launched a series of its own attacks.
1: You look at Kuwait, which is home to a large number of U.S. troops. We know 4 missiles and 10 drones were fired there. In Bahrain, there were sirens going off there even into the late morning hours here. Out west to Jordan, that's an expansion of the scope. 8 missiles fired there over the last few hours. Qatar, where we are, we all woke up to the sound of security alerts in the early morning hours here. Again, a newer expansion of the scope than we have seen in recent weeks.
21: U.S. Central Command confirmed strikes on 90 Iranian military targets. Talks were expected to resume over the weekend. Time for news about your money. 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The Dow is up nearly 200 points at 52,511. NASDAQ up nearly 300 points at 26,129. And the S&P up about 50 at 7535. 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
21: Time for WTMJ Sports Update from the Gruber Law Office's One Call That's All Sports Desk. Brewers wrap up a 5-game series with the Cardinals tonight in St. Louis. Coverage gets underway at 6:10 in WTMJ. President of Baseball Operations Matt Arnold with an update on Kyle Harrison, who was removed from Wednesday night's game with elbow soreness.
6: You know, the kid wants to be tough and pitch through it, but, you know, just didn't quite feel great, especially on his secondary pitches. He felt fine on the fastball, but just getting to his breaking ball and his changeup, he just felt a little bit of soreness there. And so we were just trying to be extra cautious there. But he said this last night, he feels like it was just important to rest. We got the All-Star break coming up.
21: Pitcher Logan Henderson is expected to come off the injured list to make tonight's start. The Bucks signed first-round draft pick Nate Ament to a rookie-scale contract. Milwaukee begins playing the Vegas Summer League on Friday. And the knockout round of the World Cup continues today with France taking on Morocco.
22: 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I'll tell you what, I pulled up the map just now and I said, whoa, what is going on? A lot of exclamation points, which means something is going on. The good news is, in most cases, it's disabled vehicles that aren't causing problems. But I do want to let you know about one of them because it's in a busy spot. It's in our construction zone, 4145 South at Hampton Avenue. Right shoulder is blocked because of a car that's broken down there, and there are some significant delays. Also, a heads up in downtown Milwaukee, I-94 East, at the ramp from 25th Street, St. Paul Avenue, right lane is blocked. Their crew's out making some repairs. Also, not too bad, actually. Nope, I'm going to scratch that. We do have some significant delays on 94 eastbound and westbound around American Family Field. That is usual. Nothing out of the ordinary. That's in our construction zone. Also, I-94 east, very close to Moreland Road. Another busy spot. Right shoulder blocked due to a different vehicle that's broken down.
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1: From TMJ4, I'm meteorologist Lindsay Slater with your 5-day storm team forecast. For tonight, I do expect those clouds to eventually start to clear and any rain that we have moving on out as well. Overnight lows down to 64. Friday, partly cloudy, eventually turning mostly sunny and a little bit less humid with highs near 78. Saturday, 82 degrees, mostly sunny, and any rain I'm tracking is closer to the state line. Sunday, 85 degrees, and it might feel a touch more humid, but get ready for some more heat as I'm tracking a string of 90s as we kick off next week. Live interactive radar, always available at tmj4.com.
2: It's 85 degrees and muggy in Milwaukee at 1210.
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2: Did not realize this was happening as we were wrapping up our show yesterday, but apparently there was a 2.9 magnitude earthquake in Lake Michigan yesterday, right off the coast of Evanston, Illinois, and rumbles could be felt off the coast of nearby Chicago. We did not feel any of that up here, but it's rare to see that in the headlines. Lake Michigan earthquake for just the second time in 100 years.
4: Wow. I feel like the body shivers a little bit when you jump into Lake Michigan, yeah. Even on a hot and muggy day just because of the water. But thank goodness we didn't deal with that here.
3: It's now at noon on Wisconsin's Midday News.
4: Gas prices in Wisconsin shot up 5 cents overnight. In the wake of the ceasefire ending between the U.S. and Iran, families are left wondering how high prices could go again. The average for a gallon of regular is $3.60 in Wisconsin today. Let's get real local now. Checking out the AAA gas gauge here. Knock 5 cents off the state average if you're filling up in Milwaukee County. The average here is $3.55 a gallon this afternoon. Plan to pay more in Ozaukee County. The average there, $3.69. It's $3.48 in Waukesha County and $3.46 in Racine County. The key to what happens next to gas prices is what happens in the Strait of Hormuz.
5: In the last 24 hours, Kepler tells ABC News it has seen 25 ships cross. Now, that is lower than what we've seen in previous days, which were more like about 40. Even a limited disruption here in the Strait can have an outsized impact on the pricing, on freight costs, and on the market price for oil.
4: That's ABC's Rebecca Jarvis. Coming up at 12:37, we'll examine the new Freedom Fuel Network. What is it? How can it sell gas so much cheaper, and who's behind it?
2: Well, summer school and summer-related activities back in session in the Sussex-Hamilton district today after being called off for much of the district on Wednesday due to a death investigation at Hamilton High School. Waukesha County Sheriff's Office continues its investigation of what they are calling an isolated incident involving a 2026 Hamilton High School graduate whose body was found on the athletic fields on campus. The district student service team being made available today until 2 o'clock at the high school library to meet with students and family members in the district or even staff who might need additional support. Out of respect for the family, officials are not releasing further details or the identity of the individual at this time.
4: If you're flying out of Milwaukee, there's a new way to skip one of the most frustrating parts of travel. Mitchell International Airport has launched a new premium bag check service. It lets passengers check their luggage near the airport information desk instead of waiting in that line downstairs at the airline ticket counter. The service costs $4 a bag, and that's in addition to any airline baggage fees. Right now, it's available for passengers flying Delta, Southwest, American, and Frontier. The goal here? Basically to speed up the travel experience and make getting through the terminal easier, especially right now during the busy summer travel season. I love flying out of Milwaukee, though, and I feel like it's always easy, but I love the fact that they're making it even easier.
2: Yeah, absolutely. I like that. I got to experience two small-ish airports that were very efficient, Richmond, Virginia, and Milwaukee. Richmond's even smaller, but it's a lot of ease getting through those situations. Sometimes the TSA pre-line is a little longer than the actual line. I noticed that.
4: It is 12:14 coming up. America turns 250, but who are we today? A unique Marquette Law School poll looks beyond politics to our families, friendships, faith, and the future.
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3: Showers and a chance of scattered thunderstorms possible this afternoon, a high of 86 degrees. Tonight, partly cloudy, a stray shower or thunderstorm is possible, low 62. Friday, return of the sun in full force and a high of 84. Saturday, sunny, a high of 86, warming up to 90 under sunny skies on Sunday. It's currently 85 degrees and muggy in Milwaukee at 12:16.
4: For decades, the Marquette Law School poll has been one of the country's most respected measures of public opinion on politics and elections. But this summer, it's also done something entirely different. To mark America's 250th anniversary, the poll released a four-part national survey examining not just what Americans think politically, but who we are as people. Over the past 2 weeks, the poll has explored everything from how much we trust people to whether dating is dead, and with today's final release, the role of religion in our lives. Charles Franklin, the director of the Marquette Law School poll, joins us live to discuss. Great to have you, Charles.
5: Good to be here.
4: So, Charles, this series feels like a unique milestone for the Marquette Law School poll. Why did you decide America's 250th anniversary was the right time to look beyond politics and take a broader snapshot of American life?
5: Well, it only comes around every 250 years, and I'm not sure I'll be here for the next 250th, so I thought it was a good time to do this. More seriously, we do plenty of politics, and June is, you know, a little bit early in the campaign season, so we thought it was a good time to take a broader look at society, pegged to the 250th anniversary of the Declaration, but looking at exactly as you describe it, a lot of things about who we are and what our life situations are like.
3: And what did you find through doing this exercise and going this route, Charles?
5: Well, there's a lot in that. I think the one thing that we found is that trust in other people is a lot lower now than it used to be, and that trust in other people is especially low among younger people. With people born before 1960, 77% of most people can be trusted. But for those born in the 60s, it drops to 63%, and it keeps dropping. For those born in the 90s, it's only 43%. And for those born in the 2000s, just 35% say most people can be trusted. So that's a drop of more than half, from 77 down to 35, as we go from the oldest folks to the youngest folks. And that is one of the most eye-popping generational changes that I know of in my data or anyone else's.
4: I completely agree with you, because as you release the results, I mean, you said there's a lot, and there is. I'm holding up one right now. It's 14 pages. I think another one's 13 and then earlier. I mean, there is so much information in this. But I agree with you that one of the biggest headlines that came out of this was the trust survey. So pegging off of the facts that you just gave us, what do you think explains that pattern? And should we be concerned about younger generations? I think it's smart in some cases, in many cases, actually, to be skeptical. I guess it's the journalist in me. But you also have to be able to trust people to some capacity.
5: Yeah, I think the question is, what's the right level of trust if you want to think of the right level? You could be naive and trust people that don't deserve to be trusted. But you can also be so cynical that you don't trust people that deserve your trust. But we found this pattern holds up across these age groups or birth cohorts, whether we're asking about generalized trust, which I just mentioned, or whether we ask about specific elements like, would most people try to take advantage of you? Or do you think you should trust people until they prove they're not trustworthy? I don't know what the answer is in one sense. That this is a consistent pattern that goes across decades. Certainly points to a much broader trend in society rather than something that's just sort of unique to people born in the 2000s. Because we do see trust declining decade after decade after decade. And the other aspect of this is that it's not linked to social media use, because it's natural to kind of jump on social media as the answer to all that ails us these days. But we found whether you used only a little social media or you use a ridiculously large amount of social media, it did not change your level of trust. Whether we were looking at that generation of the 2000s or of the 90s or of the 60s or even of the 50s, social media doesn't seem to be the culprit. It looks much more like generational change in the nature of society.
3: So, Charles, based upon your experience and maybe conducting similar polls over the years, do you identify this as maybe a temporary lifestyle or life cycle shift or something that is bordering on a permanent change in thought and behaviors?
5: Yeah, I wish I could say it's life cycle, but it doesn't look like it. The one exception is over the last 6 years, we have seen that this youngest cohort born in the 2000s trusting over this last 6 years we've been polling on this question. But it doesn't reverse the fact that the youngest folks are still notably less trusting than those 10 years or 20 years old than they are. So it doesn't look like any of us are sort of aging into trusting other people. It really does look like generational change. Whether that's the experience, you know, if we go way back, the experience of generations not too far removed from World War II, the great galvanizing force for American culture to get into that war and win that war, or whether it's, changes in the media landscape or, you know, changes in things like school shootings, which, you know, obviously have become a lot more prominent in the last few decades. So I don't know what that answer is. I wish I did.
4: We're talking with Charles Franklin, director of the Marquette Law School poll. Today's final release focuses on family and religion. I've read reports lately that young people, especially men, are going back to church, filling up the pews. What did you learn about how those parts of American life are changing across the generations?
5: Yeah, I think it's a bit of an exaggeration to say they're filling up the pews, though I, too, have read those stories.
4: Not all the pews. You're right.
5: Out there. What we have found is there's been a growth in those who say they're unaffiliated with religion. They're the so-called religious nuns who have no religious attainment. But that number seems to have sort of flattened out over the last 5 or 6 years after growing pretty fast before that. What we do find, though, is an awful lot of people do feel some attachment to religion. And a substantial number say it's important to them. The other thing we looked at was what was their experience with religion when they were young, when they were 13 to 17, when they were basically teenagers? And we found that church attendance in those years is only a weak predictor of how often you attend church as an adult. But how much you said religion was important to you in those teenage years is really strongly related to how important you think it is today.
3: That is a fascinating finding. And really, even today, services are more multiple. Services can be on your laptop, right in your comfort of your own home, right? When I was growing up, there was one church we went to, and there was one service every Sunday, and that's the service you had to be to. And if you weren't at that one, that was it. There was no video streaming. There was no bring the church to you kind of option, though that does exist today. And maybe it takes some of the pressure off families that they have a lot going on, especially in summer months, who feel like can't get somewhere. So maybe on their watch, they're able to try and be a part of something and be affiliated with something.
5: I think that's right. Unfortunately, we did not ask the question of, do you watch services online? I mean, my church streams our services every Sunday, so I think that's a pretty common experience for people. But what we do see is that attendance is, relatively speaking, fairly low compared to the number of people that say religion is important to them or that they pray outside of church times. Maybe that's the complication of modern society. We're all busy, and who can take time out for church on Sundays? But it does raise some important questions about how strong is that attachment to religion if folks aren't committed to finding the time to go and commit themselves to face-to-face relationships with other people in their religious community. I think what we see is that crosses almost all denominations. A little bit higher church attendance among those who call themselves born-again Christians or evangelical Christians. But it's generationally related. Attendance is higher for older people, lower for younger people. Though interestingly, attendance is actually higher among the more educated folks. So the idea of college graduates as being particularly secular, that does start to fall apart in this. We see that goes up. Oh, one other thing I should mention. How your spouse is religiously has a huge deal to do with this. People who are married to people with the same faith as them are much more likely to attend church, more likely to attend more often, and to say religion is more important in their lives.
4: Well, this was a four-part national survey to mark America's 250th anniversary. And Charles, we could talk to you for the whole 3 hours on this because it is just packed with information. Unfortunately, we have run out of time. So thank you so much for joining us. That's Charles Franklin, the director of the Marquette Law School poll. We appreciate it.
5: Thank you.
4: Local news and national headlines up next.
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9: Brandon Woodruff seems to be dealing with a dead arm again. Man, I just don't feel good about this.
10: 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Maybe somebody else steps up in the meantime. Maybe a trade acquisition comes in, whatever it may be. 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
2: ABC News, I'm Michelle Franzen. In Maine, Democratic Senate candidate Graham Plattner released a video saying he will drop out of the Senate race. Plattner has been facing multiple allegations of sexual misconduct. The latest one, a claim of sexual assault by a former girlfriend. He denies the allegations. State Democrats now scrambling to replace him on the ballot. More from ABC political director Avery Harper.
3: Plattner is actually still involved in this process. A public declaration that he intends to withdraw is not enough for the Maine Secretary of State. We have to see him submit paperwork to withdraw his name from contention in this race. And so we'll be watching closely to see exactly when he does that. He has to do that by July 13th.
2: Renewed tensions between the U.S. and Iran, with the U.S. targeting Iran's military sites. That after Iran fired on ships in the Strait of Hormuz. Iran also carried out strikes on U.S. military installations in the region. And on Wall Street, stocks are clawing back after several days of losses. They're up right now. This is ABC News.
1: 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Families will have a chance to learn what's next for students and staff at Lincoln Avenue School.
4: A massive fire destroyed the 100-year-old building last week, as city officials are now moving forward with demolition. Milwaukee Public School leaders will host two public meetings next week to discuss where students will attend classes this fall and answer questions from parents and community members. MPS says it is working to keep the students together at a single location. The meetings will be held July 13th and 14th at the Boys and Girls Club at Rogers Street Academy. Neil Doyle, WTMJ News.
5: Despite a light sentence, former Milwaukee County Judge Hannah Dugan plans to appeal her conviction.
6: Dugan was sentenced Wednesday by Judge Lynn Edelman to pay a $5,000 fine with no prison time, probation, or extended supervision. Her defense told reporters they believe the sentence was the right call. However,
7: as for the next steps, we look forward to appealing this case to the Seventh Circuit. We look forward to presenting the arguments that we think were right all along.
6: Dugan was found guilty of federal felony obstruction last December for helping an undocumented man avoid ICE arrest in the county courthouse last April. Elizabeth Linton in WTMJ News.
1: Dane County Sheriff's deputies looking for an inmate that has gone AWOL. 50-year-old Centuria Lee allegedly cut off her GPS monitoring bracelet Wednesday night, alerting deputies that she was tampering with it. She's enrolled in the Dane County Sheriff's Office Jail Diversion Program. Lee's last GPS location was near a downtown Madison apartment complex. You can check out more information online at WTMJ.com.
5: Cash App's parent company has agreed to pay $45 million to settle allegations that failed to protect customers from fraud. Wisconsin Attorney General Josh Call says the settlement will bring more than $650,000 to the state. Regulators say Block Incorporated misled users about the safety of Cash App and did not properly investigate fraud complaints. The company now has to improve customer support, strengthen fraud protections, and provide better education about scams.
1: Well, it's not just Giannis on the move. Bobby Portis Jr. also on his way to the Miami Heat, but not without saying goodbye to those in Milwaukee.
8: The former Bucks player held a free meet and greet in downtown Milwaukee last night. Portis tells WTMJ.
9: Basketball is one thing, but I think I cherish the relationships more, because the relationships is what keep you going. They never end.
8: He says it was vital to come out, give the fans support, and show them some love back. Bucks fan Will Lindquist was happy to give a proper goodbye to the people's player.
10: Most of these players, when they get traded, are already in their new destinations. So to be able to actually stand in line with Milwaukee people, Milwaukee crowd, it's incredible.
8: Portis played six seasons on the Bucks and was traded with Giannis Antetokounmpo this offseason. Jen Gregg, WTMJ News.
5: Bobby, Bobby,
1: I miss
5: Bobby.
1: That guy.
5: Bye-bye. Yeah. So sad. Sports, traffic, and weather next. Did you like the little jingle?
1: It was good.
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1: 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The Brewers wrap up a 5-game series with the Cardinals tonight in St. Louis. Coverage gets underway at 6:10 on WTMJ. Brewers President of Baseball Operations Matt Arnold with an update on Kyle Harrison, who was removed early from Wednesday night's game with elbow soreness.
4: You know, the kid wants to be tough and pitch through it, but, you know, just didn't quite feel great, especially on his secondary pitches. He felt fine on the fastball, but just getting to his breaking ball and his changeup, he just felt a little bit of soreness there. And so we were just trying to be extra cautious there. But he said this last night, he feels like it was just important to rest. We got the All-Star break coming up.
1: Pitcher Logan Henderson is expected to come off the injured list to make tonight's start. The Bucks signed first-round draft pick Nate Amen to a rookie-scale contract. The team also bringing back Pete Nance on a 2-year, non-guaranteed contract. Milwaukee begins playing the Vegas Summer League on Friday.
5: Let's get you an update on the roads with your WTMJ Time Saver traffic. A lot of our disabled vehicles have cleared. Good news there. We have no crashes to report. Do want to give you a heads up on this in downtown Milwaukee. I-94 East at the ramp from 25th Street, so St. Paul Avenue, busy spot right there. Right lane is currently blocked. There are crews out there. Looks like about 4 trucks. You know those trucks that are like a fluorescent greenish, yellowish, Greg? You've seen them out there.
1: Oh, sure.
5: They're doing their work. I don't know why, but it's kind of a faraway shot on the camera, but I'm like, oh, yeah, those trucks, that fluorescent color. I-94 East at the ramp from 25th Street, St. Paul Avenue. Right lane blocked. Crews are out there. They are making the repairs. Not sure how long that's going to take, but traffic is moving quite freely around it, so no big worries. Just wanted to give you a heads up in case you're traveling that way. We are seeing significant delays in our construction zone around American Family Field, right there around the ballpark. That's 94 eastbound and westbound.
1: Showers and a chance of scattered thunderstorms possible this afternoon, a high of 85 degrees. Tonight, a stray shower is possible at a low of 62. Sun returns on Friday, beautiful day, high of 84 degrees, slightly cooler near the lake, 86 the high on Saturday, 90 on Sunday. No rain in the forecast here Friday, Saturday, Sunday, or Monday for that matter, as temperatures hit the 90-degree mark. It's 85 degrees.

0: It's muggy and partly cloudy in Milwaukee at 1240. Well, it's called the Freedom Fuel Network. It's a collection of 25 gas stations in New Jersey and Pennsylvania. They offer unleaded gasoline to drivers at $3.47 per gallon. It's roughly 50 cents below the statewide average. Now, the White House has confirmed the first station is up and running in Philadelphia. Well, why is the White House confirming this? For more, we welcome in ABC's investigative reporter. It's Peter Haralambos. Peter, the White House is promoting this Freedom Fuel Network, but is it clear if they are backing it financially?
1: Yeah, this is where things get tricky. The White House is certainly supporting this network, announcing its existence, sharing promotional videos, but they insist that the federal government and the Trump administration is not giving them any kind of money or financial support. That really begs a question, though, because at the end of the day, the entire business model here is kind of suspect, according to industry experts. Ultimately, these gas stations, as you mentioned, are selling gas about 40 to 50 cents cheaper than their competitors. At the end of the day, though, gas stations are a pretty low margin business on average. We're talking about 10 cents of profit per gallon. So it's not like these companies are necessarily reducing their profit margin. And it appears they're straight up eliminating their profit margin, really begging the question of how is this a viable long-term strategy? Is this just a promotional effort? Or is there some kind of benefit that these companies are going to get in the long term? All of that remains to be seen. We've been digging into the companies themselves, and the organization itself is a bit of a ghost. There is no company called the Freedom Fuel Network registered in New Jersey or Pennsylvania. The only thing we could find is a trademark registration that was filed the same day that President Trump announced this network of gas stations.
2: Oh, wow. That's interesting. Okay, so I'm wondering then, why are these stations only in Pennsylvania and New Jersey, and could this expand to other states? Could it come here to Wisconsin?
1: You know, it seems like that might be a possibility here. There's nothing specific or special about New Jersey and Pennsylvania that makes this model appear to work there. We've gone through all 25 of these stations. They all appear to be independently owned and operated. They're not big stations like Sunoco's or ExxonMobil stations. These are local brands that you've probably never heard of. Gas and Go, for example, Upgrading Image, really regional gas stations that have perhaps one or two stations in their entire network. What we don't know is what or who is behind this. It's unclear what the organizing force is. It's not like all these stations are owned and operated by the same entity. At the end of the day, if this is some third party that's rallying this together, perhaps we could see it grow elsewhere. The president at least says his hope is that ultimately other gas stations see this kind of act of charity by this network of gas stations and decides to voluntarily lower their prices. So at the end of the day, it's really hard to see companies, voluntarily giving up profits out of the goodness of their heart.
0: Any significance to the $3.47 a gallon?
1: Great question. According to the White House, that's a nice nod to the president of the United States being the 47th president. Again, that price also about 50 cents lower than the state average. And again, going back to the economics of this, it really is hard to see this being feasible. Just generally speaking, if you're running a gas station, you're buying gas wholesale about 20 to 40 cents cheaper than the retail price. So that gives you a little bit of a margin, and then you have to account for all your costs, the real estate, the employees, the electric bill, all of this stuff, the insurance has to be factored in, and then you're ultimately given or left with about 5 to 10 cents of profit. That's really not much to work with. If anything, gas stations oftentimes make more profits from their convenience stores. So it's hard to see if you're taking a loss of 20 to 30 cents per gallon of fuel, how you can make that up if there isn't some kind of benefit otherwise. The White House, though, insists that there's no entity that is secretly paying these gas stations, though at the end of the day, we'll really just have to see how long this goes on for or if it's just a marketing stunt.
2: This is wild because here's the thing. I think gas prices shot up about 6 cents overnight, and we know at this point with the latest on the war in Iran, they're going to go up again. So I would very much so like to see a gas station like this here in Wisconsin, but I also, right now, I'm not looking for another company to take a loss. I mean, everybody's kind of hurting at this point. What are other gas station owners saying? Do they view this as fair competition or something else?
1: Yeah, I mean, industry experts who are with other gas stations, with the big companies, are really kind of shaking their heads at this idea being a real business model. I think if anything, a lot of them have looked at this and basically suggested it is an attempt to draw attention away from the fact that gas prices have remained high as this war with Iran has raged on. What's also interesting is if you go back to the other gas stations, that are actually participating in this, these 25 stations. You know, ultimately, under the previous administration, prior to the war as well, they were selling gas around $2.50 all the way to $3.50 a gallon, lower than the current promotional price. So at the end of the day, it's kind of unavoidable that at the end of the day, this is a problem of the president's making in terms of the gas prices getting up because of the war in Iran. And just 25 very specific regional gas stations might not fix that, especially if no other gas station across the country is going to be receptive to this idea that the actions of those 25 gas stations might motivate them to do anything differently. And so far, I've not heard from a single gas station or an expert who's thought that the benefit, the lowering of gas prices from this network of 25 is going to impact other stations.
0: It's so interesting because I think we've all seen this before, right? You're at one gas station across the street's got $3.55 a gallon. The other one across the street's got $3.58, right? There's a little bit of war and a tug of war going on with gas stations that are in close proximity to one another. This is significantly different. This is a 50-cent change on the state's national average. I'm wondering if it triggers any antitrust or predatory pricing laws that exist in those states.
1: Yeah, that's a great question. And we do see pretty active Democrats in charge of both New Jersey and Pennsylvania to the extent there's anything not on the up and up there. So, you know, we'll have to see. At the moment, though, we are seeing consumers kind of celebrating this, basically saying that, you know, this is good. At the end of the day, it's hard to complain about lower gas prices, though. You know, as investigations into these kind of entities continue, we, for example, have been digging into the business records here of these companies, or, you know, at least this trademark application. Perhaps we'll figure out how this model makes sense. Again, the White House is insisting that there's no money secretly being funneled to these entities. They're still paying the federal gas tax. They're insisting that this is just the goodwill of customers. If there's anything that comes to light that kind of contradicts that, certainly, it's possible we see some kind of more aggressive enforcement action taken by officials in Pennsylvania and New Jersey. That remains to be seen. Again, coming back to just the business fundamentals of this, even if you have a competitor that's undercutting their neighbors, think of Costco gas, for example. Here in New York, they, you know, generally undercut their competition by 10 to 20 cents a gallon. They can pull that off because they're selling an immense amount of volume,
2: yes,
1: 10 to 20 times as much as your local neighborhood gas station. These 25 gas stations that are participating in the Freedom Fuel Network, they don't have that kind of competitive advantage. Even if they sell a little bit more gas because they're drawing in more customers, it still will not account for that price difference if you ask industry experts.
2: The Freedom Fuel Network. Since it is not here in Wisconsin yet, I'm kicking myself in the butt because I didn't fill up last night. And now I'm going to go to Metro Market, the app, and check out my fuel points, see how much I can save later today.
0: You're not going to drive to Philly?
2: No, but maybe I'll drive to Costco.
0: It's a really interesting story. ABC's Peter Haralambou is on top of it and joining us here on Wisconsin's Midday News. Thank you, Peter.
2: Thanks, Peter.
1: Thanks so much, guys.
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1: Chance of rain, maybe a thunder shower this afternoon and evening. High of 85 degrees, low of 62. Friday, Saturday, Sunday look great with a bit of a warming trend. 80 the high on Friday and could get up to 90 degrees on Saturday and Sunday. But no rain in the forecast here Friday, Saturday, Sunday, and Monday for that matter. It's currently 85 and muggy in Milwaukee at 12:53.
2: Heads up, everybody. The price of a first-class stamp is going to cost you more next week.
1: Right.
2: Oh, see, I thought you were going to say, nah, who sends letters anymore?
1: Well, no, it always goes up. This is sort of routine. I never know exactly when it's going to happen, but it's, death taxes and then the cost of stamps, right? But just throw it into the end of the sentence there.
2: But does anybody actually know how much a stamp costs anymore?
1: No, I have no idea.
2: Because who's not buying forever stamps? If you are not buying forever stamps, let us know. So you probably, if you're not buying the forever stamps, then you know exactly how much a stamp costs if you're sending letters.
1: Does forever hold at the new, like if I'm going to buy forever stamps today, then I'm cleared of this, right? Until the next time I need forever stamps,
2: exactly.
1: And then it goes at the market rate,
2: yeah.
1: Right?
2: Okay. That was the whole idea of the forever stamp.
1: Yeah, kind of strange.
2: And actually, I loved it. But then it just felt like over the years now, it's like, well, forever stamps going up again and up again and up again. And I get it. I understand why. But News Nation's Ryan Burrow has the numbers for you.
3: Starting Sunday, the cost of a forever stamp will go up from 78 cents to 82 cents, or 5%. Meanwhile, the price to mail a postcard, both domestically and internationally, are going up as well. It's the second time the prices have gone up in a year. Last year, first-class forever stamps went up 5 cents. The U.S. Postal Service filed notice of the increase with the Postal Regulatory Commission back in April. The USPS blames rising operational costs and a severe financial crisis for the increase.
2: See, going up again. That's what I was saying. It just feels like we keep getting another increase, another increase, another increase.
1: I don't even know where to get stamps anymore, right? I think you can get them at Costco, but I think I saw somebody buying them there. But aside of that,
2: you can't go to the post office.
1: Yes, aside of going to the post office, which always seems to be like a kind of a hectic sort of day. But nonetheless, I remember when they were the forever stamp first came out. I want to say the price of stamps was somewhere in the 39-cent range, somewhere around there when forever stamps became a thing.
2: Was it like 32 cents at one point? For some reason, that number sticks out to me.
1: Forever stamps have been around since what? Like, I'm going to guess here, like 2003, 4, 5, somewhere around there, maybe? That's the first time I remember hearing of it. Maybe that's because that was the first time I ever really had to buy stamps on my own.
2: I'm going to look that up, yeah.
1: But I want to say it was around the time where stamps were under 40 cents. Again, that's just kind of a guess from what I remember. But now they've practically doubled since then over the last 20 years or so.
2: Oh, my goodness. I remember when I look at it now, I remember the first forever stamp. So 2007, first forever stamps issued, and they featured an image of the Liberty Bell issued on April 12th, 2007. I remember thinking how cool that was. Like, what a great idea. I love this. It's going to save us some money.
1: What was the cost of that stamp? Does it indicate?
2: Let's see here. Let me consult the Google.
1: I'm going to guess it was under 40 cents. So if you think about how everything else has been hit by inflation, I guess stamps are no different in that they've doubled roughly in cost. I mean, the price of a used car, new car, has doubled likely since 2007.
2: Oh, I wouldn't know that. 2007, that's my Nissan Altima right now.
1: And that's the year. The year the forever stamp came out is the year your Altima was created.
2: Okay, so here's the thing. Well, not that the Altima was created, but that's the year. That's my Nissan Altima that I still drive. Is it 2007?
1: Yes.
2: Okay, here's the thing about the forever stamp. When you asked how much it was, I went to go look at it, but of course, it's not actually on because that's the whole idea of the forever stamp. Like, you don't actually have the price on it. So let's see. Forever stamp introduced in 2007. How much was it? It was, 41 cents.
1: 41. Okay, I was close. I thought it was just under 40, but relatively close. So yeah, so it's been around for roughly 20 years and not immune to inflation, the cost of stamps.
2: In May, the U.S. Postal Service reported a net loss of $2 billion through the second quarter of fiscal 2026. here's the interesting part, and I'm only going to tell you this story because my husband is traveling right now and he's overseas, so he's not listening. So don't tell him anybody.
1: Got it.
2: Yesterday, I got a parking ticket. Oh, yeah. It's my fault. My fault. So I was just like, I'm going to pay it right away just because what are you going to do? What are you going to do? I'm not going to not pay it, so I'm just going to pay it. I'm just going to get it out of the way. And then I thought, oh, it's like a $3 charge. If you call on the phone and pay, it's another $3. I'm like, well, that's silly. And so I thought, what else can I do? Can I go online? Another $3 you add on top of the $35 for a parking ticket in the city of Milwaukee. I'm like, well, that's silly. So, okay, what am I going to do here? You can actually go. You can go in person. So I looked at the locations, and I thought, with the price of gas right now, nah, that's silly, too. So I thought, I'm just going to mail it in. I'm going to mail it in. And then I thought about the price of a stamp. When you think about the price of a stamp, it's almost a buck these days. So you're saving a little bit of money. Saving a little bit of money, Greg. But
1: so the moral of the story is don't get the parking ticket.
2: Yeah, don't get the parking ticket. And then I pulled out the Forever stamp, and it reminded me that the price of stamps was going up. So now you know.
1: It's $12.58.
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1: I'm Greg Mancik. This is Wisconsin's Midday News. Your top story, a sheriff's deputy recovering after a crash in Sheboygan County.
2: I'm Jessica Tai. Mixed messages over the war with Iran.
1: Muggy with a chance of showers today, high 85 degrees. Slight chance of showers tonight, a low of 64. It's 83 in Milwaukee at 103 from the WTMJ Breaking Newsroom. A Sheboygan County Sheriff's deputy is recovering after their squad was struck by another vehicle.
18: County Road B and County Road I in the town of Lima for a vehicle accident with airbag deployment.
1: Scanner audio from Broadcastify. The 27-year-old deputy on patrol near County Highways V and I in the town of Lima. This on Wednesday afternoon when a teen driver hit them coming through the intersection. The deputy was treated and released from the hospital with minor injuries. The 17-year-old boy from Waldo driving the other vehicle was not injured.
2: Decision Wisconsin. Vice President J.D. Vance clapping back at Milwaukee Mayor Cavalier Johnson regarding the FBI's investigation into the city's 2020 election.
19: During a visit to Milwaukee yesterday, Vance said he's willing to meet in Washington after the mayor criticized the federal investigation into Milwaukee's absentee ballots and questioned why FBI agents have been interviewing election officials.
20: It makes me wonder, why is that guy protesting so aggressively? It's a little odd.
19: In a statement after Vance's remarks, Mayor Johnson accused the vice president of repeating false claims about election integrity and again challenged the administration to prove evidence of voter fraud in Milwaukee. The mayor says he'll be in D.C. later this year and looks forward to meeting with the VP. Neil Doyle, WTMJ News.
1: And Vance touting the Trump administration's latest crackdown on fraud, speaking in Milwaukee, announcing the start of a new crackdown on immigration-related fraud.
20: I'm proud to announce that the Federal Department of Labor has started dozens of subpoenas and investigations into foreign fraudsters who are trying to take advantage of the H-1B visa program.
1: H-1B visas are for non-immigrant workers. It allows companies in the United States to hire highly skilled foreign workers in specialty occupations.
2: Former Olympian David Hearn pleads not guilty to damaging the Lincoln Memorial reflecting pool in federal court. His attorney, Norm Eisen, says they plan to vigorously contest this case.
21: This is a case that should never have been brought. Davy Hearn is innocent, and we are going to fight this case and entrust the justice system to do the right thing.
2: Meanwhile, three more people have been charged with damaging the pool on the National Mall after it was renovated last month.
1: Confusion abounds on where the U.S. and Iran ceasefire argument stands just one day after President Trump declared it over and airstrikes between the two countries continued. ABC's Martha Raddatz.
22: A new round of U.S. attacks on Iran, larger in scope than those the night before, according to a U.S. official, striking at least 90 military targets. The president in Turkey at the NATO summit saying he was done talking to Iran. But last night on Air Force One, returning from the summit, the president claiming that the Iranians called him wanting to make a deal.
1: The strikes could be a strategy to increase the pressure on Tehran to stop attacking ships in the Strait of Hormuz. Time for news about your money in the WTMJ Annex Wealth Management Market Update. Favorable results this afternoon with the Dow up nearly 200 points at 52,538. NASDAQ is up 320 points at 26,190. And the S&P is up about 65 at 7545. 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
1: Time for WTMJ Sports Update from the Gruber Law Office's One Call, That's All Sports desk. The Brewers are back on the field tonight and back in St. Louis for Game 5 of this long five-game series. Brewers starter Kyle Harrison removed early from his start on Wednesday night due to some elbow soreness.
23: Harrison's been fantastic. I think he deserves to be an all-star, honestly. He's pitched so well. He has taken on a big workload there. And so, again, just making sure that we're cautious here heading into the All-Star break.
1: Brewers President of Baseball Operations Matt Arnold. Coverage of tonight's game gets underway at 6:10 on WTMJ. The Bucks continue summer league play, this time in Las Vegas. That gets up and running on Friday. The team officially signs first-round draft pick Nate Ament. Also appeared to be bringing back Pete Nance on a two-year non-guaranteed contract. And just eight teams remain alive in the World Cup. Play continues today with France taking on Morocco.
2: Checking out the roads with your WTMJ Time Saver traffic. We do have a new crash. 4143 894 West at the ramp from 60th Street. Right shoulder is blocked because of it. And I am seeing a backup. I'm going to pull up the cameras here. Looks like emergency responders are at the scene. Couple cars involved there. They are off to the far right side, so that's the good news. But traffic is definitely moving slowly around it. It's also right at the spot where you have a lot of traffic. It's right before, actually, the traffic merges. But you can see cars kind of, drivers taking a peek as to what's going on. And that's also creating a backup. Heads up there. It's the only crash we have right now. 4143 894 West at the ramp from 60th Street. Right shoulder blocked because of a new crash.
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26: From TMJ4, I'm meteorologist Lindsay Slater with your five-day storm team forecast. For tonight, I do expect those clouds to eventually start to clear and any rain that we have moving on out as well. Overnight lows down to 64. Friday, partly cloudy, eventually turning mostly sunny and a little bit less humid with highs near 78. Saturday, 82 degrees, mostly sunny, and any rain I'm tracking is closer to the state line. Sunday, 85 degrees, and it might feel a touch more humid, but get ready for some more heat as I'm tracking a string of 90s as we kick off next week. Live interactive radar, always available at tmj4.com.
1: 83 degrees, it's muggy and cloudy in Milwaukee at 111.
15: 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Now, here are your hosts, Greg Matzik and Jessica Tye.
1: Well, the mugginess continues here. We've got a weather update from Lindsay Slater coming up in a little bit. A chance of some scattered showers are possible tonight. Yeah, the heat's going to track up back toward 90 again here over the weekend. Looks like sunny conditions, but you get into these sort of muggy, unstable days. You never know what's going to pop up and when. I think that was partially the case last night. They had some good round of storms a little north in West Bend, Fond du Lac County, and so on.
2: I kept waiting to see if we were going to get something. I felt like we were. I knew it was a possibility. I will say, though, I did run some errands last night, and all of a sudden I walked out, and it felt like something kind of hit me. I was like, what is that? I thought it was going to be hail for a moment, and I thought, oh, man, I was out in the Tosa area, so I thought I want to get downtown pretty quickly. Not sure if it was just like a really heavy raindrop or what the deal was. A lot of people were over in Hart Park having some fun. The rain was coming down a bit. Didn't last very long, but we didn't get much downtown.
1: Glad it wasn't a malnourished bird.
15: And now it's time for Three Big Things on Wisconsin's Midday News.
2: Number one, we now know the identity of the third child killed in that tragedy on Geneva Lake. The family says it was 10-year-old Catherine Schmidt. They called her Kate. Her family says she was a bright light with a bubbly personality. Schmidt died with her two cousins, Caleb and Abigail Oswald. The kids were killed Friday afternoon when the boat they were in capsized and sunk during a severe and very sudden storm. All of the kids were wearing life jackets. Seven others on that boat survived. The Schmidt family is asking for donations to help children play sports or adopt animals. That's what Kate loved. The Oswald family, meanwhile, is also raising money to benefit a children's charity. Both families hope the children's legacy will live on by helping others.
1: Well, number two, the University of Wisconsin recently updated employment contracts for head coaches in the athletic department to eliminate lucrative leave payouts. Coach doesn't use vacation, holiday, or bank leave time. They leave before the contract. The university has a clause that says, nope, you do not get paid for that time. However, the shift to eliminate payouts does not apply to administrators, allowing former athletic director Chris McIntosh to cash out before stepping out of his role with a new gig at the Big Ten. So McIntosh, for his unused vacation, holiday, and banked leave time, collected in excess of $133,000 from the university. The university announced last week the hiring of Sean Eichhorst as its new director of athletics.
2: Number three, starting today, Palm Beach International Airport has a new name, the Donald J. Trump International Airport. And travelers have thoughts.
5: Travelers like Jill Kripke say they don't think President Trump is a good example for the country, so they'll be boycotting.
6: I think it's a joke, and I'm going to fly in and out of Orlando from now on.
5: However, travelers like Terry Kaiser say they think it's exciting to have a president in their backyard. And as to people like Kripke,
7: I think they're crazy. They want to get on I-95 and drive an hour south or 2 hours north. Go right ahead.
5: Palm Beach International has officially begun transitioning its airport codes from PBI to DJT. Sherry Preston, ABC News.
2: It is a process to change the airport code that travelers see. So it won't be DJT until August 18th. They're working on it, but it's going to take a little bit of time here. By the way, it is very rare for the International Air Transport Association to approve changes to airport location codes. The codes are typically considered permanent and are almost never changed.
1: I had to think of the former presidents who have major airports named after them. Reagan comes to mind in Washington, D.C., there's Bush in Houston, JFK, of course, in New York. I didn't know that Abraham Lincoln had an airport in Springfield, Illinois. I did not know that. Theodore Roosevelt has an airport named after him in North Dakota. And Dwight Eisenhower has one in Wichita. Did not know any of those.
2: I wonder at what point there was a change. Or if in any of those cases it was a new airport.
1: That's a good question, because I imagine the airport in Little Rock, Arkansas has not always been known as Bill and Hillary Clinton National Airport.
2: Yeah.
1: It was likely something very different at some point. For whatever reason, the airport code is LIT for those keeping score at home. But yeah, maybe among the newer airports with a former president's name attached to it. 1:15 on WTMJ, Bucks general manager John Horst with his first public comment since the trade of Giannis. What did he have to say, and how did he frame it? We have it after this.
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12: 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Friedel back at the track, at the wall. Joey goes deep. A two-run shot.
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1: Chance of a shower and thunderstorm throughout the afternoon today, high of 84 degrees. Friday, Saturday, Sunday, Monday all look dry. Friday's high 84, Saturday 86, 90 on Sunday, 90 on Monday. It's 83 and muggy and cloudy in Milwaukee at 118. Well, for the first time since trading the best player in franchise history, Bucks general manager John Horst speaking publicly about the move that sent Giannis and Bobby Portis to the Miami Heat. Horst with the Bucks in Las Vegas. Summer League play gets up and running on Friday. I was very curious the tone and sentiment from Horst. He is a man who helped discover Giannis in the months leading up to the draft, the year Giannis was selected. And Bucks fans, including me, doing a radio show from Summerfest, are trying to figure out who in the world is this person the Bucks just selected with their lottery pick. I had a few takeaways. I listened to all of Horst's comments yesterday and kind of how he framed the trade. If I were to summarize into four main takeaways, I would do it as such. Number one, the Miami opportunity. Keyword opportunity. No pointing fingers here. Horst very clearly states the trade of Giannis was a mutual decision, signaling that Giannis and the franchise were both ready to move on.
13: It's going to be different not seeing Giannis and Bobby in Bucks uniforms, you know, next season. Obviously a very difficult decision for us, but what ruled the day and continued to be our guiding principle was to do something we truly believed was in the best interest of both the Bucks and Giannis. And we feel like we're able to do that. You know, we've been able to do a lot together during the past decade plus. And I think you'd all agree it's changed us all professionally and personally for the better. And I think it's important to acknowledge that, you know, to look back and reflect on, you know, him leading us to a championship in 2021, the multiple MVP awards, Defensive Player of the Year, all of those things. But I think beyond that, you know, we've all gotten to experience the impact he and his family have had on our city, state, and franchise. And pretty special to be part of all that.
1: I was curious to hear John Horst's words on this. No way, shape, or form did he say Giannis came to us and said he wouldn't sign a contract extension following the season, so we felt we had to trade him. Nowhere did John Horst say, look, we decided. This was our decision to move on from the best player in franchise history. And Giannis is echoing the sentiments of John Horst, saying this was it was mutual. It was time, right? They're almost framing it like it was both sides coming to an agreement, not one side versus the other.
2: And does that make fans feel better? I feel like for some fans, yes. I feel like it's important. I also think it's important for fans to know that. I think it's important for the future of the franchise, too, that we know what happened. Maybe you don't like it. I mean, maybe you wish Giannis would stay here forever. But that's not reality. And so I guess I think it's important to know. It makes me feel like we're moving on.
1: Yeah.
2: I mean, what are you going to do? Are you going to sit there and sulk? I mean, we have to, right? I appreciate the time we had with him. Loved it. Absolutely loved it. But now I'm moving on. And I can't wait for Giannis to come back and cheer for him while he's here, but hope we beat the Heat.
1: Takeaway number two, Horst preaching patience here. With Giannis in his prime, the Bucks were consistently among the oldest teams in the league. They were veteran, and they were powerful. After trading Giannis and Bobby Portis and a couple of other veterans this week, the Bucks are now among the youngest teams in the league.
13: Patience is going to be important. Complacency has no role. You know, there's no just sit in and accept losing or accept lack of competition or any of those things. But I do think there's obviously a patience component to it. One of the things that we're working hard on is being very clear in who we want to be, how we want to play, what we want to look like, from a cap sheet, from a style of play, from a roster construction. And so understanding those things, being clear and defined in those, and those aren't things that are resolute and fulfilled and completed today. Those are things that you build, and as you learn more and you grow and understand more about who you are and where you need to get. But we're gonna focus on those things each and every day. So that's the lens that we look through more than winning and losing out of the gate.
1: From veteran and proven to largely unproven and very young. Number three, third takeaway, no false pretenses here. Horst admits to the reality of immediate life after Giannis.
13: No one's sitting here today and saying that we're a better team today after trading Giannis.
1: No, it's all about the future, right?
2: I mean, imagine if they did. I mean, that would be wild.
1: We are better on paper.
2: Can you tell us how?
1: Yeah, that is not possible yet. At some point, maybe. But certainly not today, Horst preaching patience. The fourth takeaway for me was all about a warm goodbye and Horst expressing deep respect for Giannis, noting that it's not goodbye, it's more of a see you later.
13: And for me personally, just to work with and have the awesome responsibility to have an incredible partner and friend for more than 13 years in Giannis, you know, we literally grew up together as our careers and families evolved. So, you know, I think the Antetokounmpo's made Milwaukee home, and I think we will always be home for them as well. And it's a unique, special relationship and opportunity we've all had.
1: Yeah, that's interesting comments here from Bucks general manager John Horst. He's in Las Vegas to the Bucks summer league team. They start playing on Friday.
2: Well, and when he talked about a see you later, it was during the interview with Mr. Paschke that Giannis did kind of say it would be great to come back. I know some players have done that. They've left and come back. And it was actually, there was something about that interview, and I'll be honest, I still need to watch it in full. But I felt like that was the first time that he actually thought about that. Like hearing that from Jim made it more of a real possibility. Like, yeah, you think I could come back? I'd really like that.
1: Goodbyes don't often go this way in the world of professional sports, where after the guy's been traded, he does a sit-down with the former broadcaster, you know, at the Bucks facility, where you've got this sort of heartfelt parting of ways. Sometimes it's very bitter. Sometimes the player has no control. Sometimes the player forces his way out of the situation. This appears to be amicable. This appears to be the direction that both entities want to take. And it is deserved, I think, given what Giannis has done for the city and the franchise. But you don't often see this in sports. It's a testament to who Giannis is, what he did for the community, the state of Wisconsin, the Bucks franchise as a whole, and really sports fans around the world.
2: Well, and at the end of the day, it is a business. But Giannis was so special to us. He was so unique, and he had a unique relationship with Jim as well. I'll tell you what, though, it's been interesting over the last couple of days to check out. I never followed the Miami Heat before on social media, but I have followed them recently and just kind of checking out to see how they're promoting this. And I mean, right now, Giannis is here. Make sure you are too. And it's Giannis in the Heat jersey. Yeah. It just looks weird. I'm not ready for it yet, but they're doing everything they can. I saw another promo that they had. They're showing him in the Heat jersey. I know they've got Heat jerseys with number 7 already for sale for Giannis. But I also saw a video where it was Giannis and in this flashy new car in downtown Miami, and it had the license plates, Freak.
1: Yeah.
2: I'm like, look at that. He's got new plates already.
1: Adapting. Yes, he did say something about changing his number, that he might go to number 7 versus 34. That was in a bit of a podcast released over the last few days. So Giannis expected to be introduced in Miami a week from today. It's 1:26. News coming up.
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0: for touching the reflecting pool, every American is at risk.
1: In an interview with ABC News, Hearn says he bent down to touch an already cracked piece that floated to the surface. Renewed tensions between the U.S. and Iran leading to a breakdown in the ceasefire, the U.S. carrying out strikes on Iranian targets after Iran fired on ships in the Strait of Hormuz. Fans remembering Bonnie Tyler, who died after an illness. The singer, best known for her 80s hit Total Eclipse of the Heart, was being treated at a Portugal hospital. She was now 75. Michelle.
2: Outdoor Living Unlimited, WTMJ News Time is 1:31. Four Milwaukee police officers hurt after two squad cars crashed into each other during a chase on the city's northwest side.
3: It happened early Wednesday near 27th and Locust. One of the squads crashed into two parked cars. All four officers were taken to the hospital but are expected to be okay. Police did not say what led to the pursuit or if anyone was arrested. Elizabeth Linton in WTMJ News.
4: The debate over the future of Interstate 794 is not slowing down.
5: Milwaukee Mayor Cavalier Johnson says removing the elevated freeway isn't comparable to tearing down the Park East Freeway because I-794 carries much more traffic. Taylor Korsland with Rethink 794 disagrees.
6: Well, they didn't think it carried less traffic back when this debate happened 20 years ago. For the Park East, it was fraught, and they said it was going to be gridlock. And the sewer pack actually did an audit of DOT's numbers and came back and said they were wrong and that traffic will work out. And it's the same case here.
5: Mayor Johnson recommended keeping Interstate 794 elevated. The Department of Transportation will make the final decision. Nicer Spencer, WTMJ News.
2: A new Marquette University Law School poll finds trust in others is lower in younger generations. Poll director Charles Franklin says 77% of people born before 1960 believe people can be trusted. Telling Wisconsin's Midday News.
7: It keeps dropping. For those born in the 90s, it's only 43%. And for those born in the 2000s, just 35% say most people can be trusted. So that's a drop of more than half from 77 down to 35 as we go from the oldest folks to the youngest folks.
2: It's the first time the poll has examined personal opinions in honor of America's 250th anniversary.
4: Community members are remembering Waukesha County Executive Paul Farrow in the wake of his passing. MMAC President Dale Coingo ran with Farrow for State Assembly in 2010. They later became carpool buddies.
8: It is why it's such a shame we lost Paul at a relatively young age, because he did form relationships with guys like David Crowley and just rose above the politics. And he was true to like what a county executive should be. A county executive is a nonpartisan position.
4: Waukesha County Board Chairman Jim Heinrich will serve as acting county executive until an interim executive is appointed. A countywide special election will decide who serves Farrow's remaining term.
2: The, quote, mayor of Milwaukee showed up for the city one last time. Former Bucks forward Bobby Portis meeting with fans for 5 hours last night at a pop-up event in downtown Milwaukee. Telling WTMJ the reasons the city resonates with him.
9: I'm from a small town, 300,000 people. Here is similar. Small town people that work hard for everything they have. Blue-collar city. I'm a blue-collar player.
2: Portis was traded to the Miami Heat along with Giannis after playing six seasons with the Bucks.
4: Wow, he was out there for 5 hours with the fans. That's awesome.
2: Incredible.
4: I saw the lines out there, and there was some chants with the Bobby, Bobby, Bobby. That's really cool, though, that he spent 5 hours. It's hard because he's not getting as much of the spotlight leaving, and he is a fan favorite, or certainly was in the past tense, hard to say, right, was a fan favorite for us. And it's just a little overshadowed because you got the superstar, Giannis Antetokounmpo, as well. But I remember when that trade came down just before midnight, something like that, in the middle of the night, and I was like, what? Wait, Bobby too? It was a time. It was a time for Milwaukee.
2: Sports, traffic, and weather are next. Outdoor Living Unlimited, WTMJ News Time is 1:35.
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12: This was we truly believe we found an opportunity, which is unique. We might be right, we might be wrong, but an opportunity where this is what's best for him and what he wants to pursue going forward, and this is what's best for us and what we want to pursue and go forward, and that's why we made the decision, but it wasn't a have to.
11: Horst is with the Bucks in Las Vegas, where summer league play begins on Friday. Brewers wrap up a five-game series with the Cardinals tonight in St. Louis. Logan Henderson expected to come off the injured list to make tonight's start. Coverage gets underway at 6:10 on WTMJ. And about 3 o'clock this afternoon, World Cup play continues with France taking on Morocco. Just 8 teams remain alive in the event.
13: Checking out the roads with your WTMJ Time Saver traffic. There is something that's still being reported, but it's possible it just cleared. I-94 East at the ramp from 25th Street, St. Paul Avenue, the right lane was blocked because crews were out there making repairs, and I could see them out there before. I'm checking out one camera. I don't see them now. Unfortunately, the other camera that's near, the stream is not available. So it is possible that just cleared. I will let you know just a little bit down from that. 94 both eastbound and westbound around American Family Field in our construction zone. That is slow right now. Also, a heads up in downtown Milwaukee, 4394 south at the ramp from I-94 east. Right shoulder is blocked due to another car that's broken down. We have a few of those, including this one up past the Butler area. 4145 in our construction zone there. Disabled vehicle on the exit to Appleton Avenue from 4145 south.

0: About 83 degrees right now in Milwaukee. Muggy conditions continue. That's going to be a thing here the rest of the weekend into the weekend. But there is a little chance of rain tonight. What are we looking at here? Let's welcome in TMJ4 meteorologist. It's Lindsay Slater. Hello, Lindsay.
1: Howdy, guys. How you doing?
0: I was watching the emails come in from the National Weather Service. I'm always looking for the watch or the warning. This email said that there's a possibility for some strong storms that could impact

0: some of our northern counties. I'm wondering what separates the alert that says a strong thunderstorm could impact county X, Y, and Z versus a watch or a warning.
1: Okay, so when we get a watch, that's actually something that's coordinated through the Storm Prediction Center. So when it comes to like tornado watches, severe thunderstorm watches, that is something that is not issued by the Weather Service. It's the Storm Prediction Center. They issue the watches and they coordinate with the Weather Service on what current conditions we're seeing. Right now, we just have something called like special weather statements. It's like one tier below a severe thunderstorm warning. So yeah, the storms are getting a little spicy. You know, they have some downpours, some lightning, maybe some gusty winds, but it's not hitting that threshold of a severe thunderstorm warning, which is something that brings 58 mile an hour winds or quarter size hail. That's kind of usually what they're looking for. And quite frankly, those storms that had the special weather statement are already over Lake Michigan. So right now, as I look at the radar, we're doing okay. But I'm still expecting a couple of spotty thunderstorms as that stationary front, which I have mentioned to many folks is my least favorite front of all the weather fronts. It's a stationary front because it wiggles. And when it wiggles, it does what it wants.
2: Wiggling sounds fun, but I get it. If it wiggles, it yes. does what it wants, and maybe it's not as easy to predict.
1: You are exactly right. And the last couple of systems we've had go through here have not been cut and dry, warm front, cold front, those types of. It's been the stationary front, which, you know, especially in summertime, people want to know exactly what time it's going to rain, exactly, you know, what kind of storms we're talking about. And, you know, the environment's good for certain things, but stationary fronts can we had even some flash flooding last night. And if you think about it, the storms we had back in August of last year, that was a stationary front. So they can park, they can wiggle, they can, you know, launch off a storm and then everybody else has nothing. That's the joy of stationary fronts.
2: Oh, wow. Okay, so let's walk back for a moment because I think people will be listening and say, oh, wow, it did storm in some places because it did seem like it was just pop-ups and random spots. I was telling Greg earlier and our fans that I was out in Tulsa, and all of a sudden I was doing some errands. I walked out, and it felt like something kind of hit me, and I was like, what was that? Was that hail? And I thought, I better get downtown soon. I'm not quite sure. It didn't seem to be hail, but it was maybe very heavy raindrops, and I know you mentioned the flooding in some areas. So what ended up happening last night for some communities?
1: Oh, yeah. So we did have, we call those training thunderstorms. Basically, you get like the boundary I just talked about. It'll just park over a spot and then it'll just kind of flare up storms and then it'll storm and move on. And then another one will be right on the backside of it. So it's just like one after the next after the next. It did cause a little bit of flash flooding in some of our counties, but we had some heavy downpours as a result of that. You know, I was actually in Bayshore yesterday for my live shot and literally like 10 miles north of us, complete downpour, lightning, winds, everything, you name it, totally dry where I was. So that's kind of what we're dealing with here. It's like somebody may have it, but, you know, your neighbor might get a huge thunderstorm over its house, but you may not. And that's what we're dealing with.
0: And so take us through the rest of the week here, Lindsay. Looks like a bit of a warm-up on the horizon.
1: Oh, yes. Okay. Do you remember the big old heat dome we had last week?
0: Oh, yeah.
2: It's coming back. Or there's another one.
1: Yeah. She's back. She's back. She's another one. Yes. And it's like her cousin. this one's not as long lasting. But as we go the rest of this evening, that boundary is going to push south. It's going to be Chicago's problem for the rest of the weekend. We are in the clear basically at this point. So tomorrow I have a high of 78. A little muggy still. 82 Saturday, 85 Sunday. And then Monday and Tuesday, we're back in the 90s. We're back to high humidity. So if there are parents listening or guardians, those are pool days for sure.
0: Well, good. We'll look forward to that. We appreciate it, Lindsay. Good stuff. We'll go through your favorite fronts when we talk on our next hit. Does that sound good?
1: Yeah, I would. You know, I'll just tell you it's a cold front because it's a lot easier to time out.
0: Fair enough. All right. Now you know. We'll get T-shirts made. Appreciate it, Lindsay. Thank you.
1: Yes.
0: It's 1:45, our weekly wellness check with Dr. Ben Westin after this.
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8: 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I got a bad case of loving you.
0: No. Time for our weekly wellness check. 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Hello, Dr. Weston.
9: Hello, good to be with you.
0: Yeah, great to see you again. Thanks for joining us here. I wanted to ask you about something that we've seen pop up here in the United States. Health officials investigating a growing outbreak of something called cyclosporiasis. What is this? What can you tell us about it?
9: Yes, we've seen a lot of cases. It's an intestinal illness, and it's called by a microscopic parasite. Now, we often see it during the summer. People get sick by food or water contaminated with the parasite. It's often through fresh produce. And symptoms usually begin about a week after you're exposed. Sometimes it can be as quick as 2 days or as late as 2 weeks. And the symptoms tend to be GI symptoms. We don't need to get into all sorts of gruesome detail, but as you can imagine, diarrhea, stomach upset, those are the typical sort of things. One thing to note, it is not contagious or spread from person to person. It's usually from that source just to the person. And typically, although it's pretty uncomfortable, it tends not to be a life-threatening sort of illness.
2: I know we don't want to get into all the details, and I fully appreciate that. And I'm also looking at the time. We're approaching 2 o'clock, so most people are not eating lunch right now. But I do want to put this out there because you don't normally hear about this. The headlines this week have said explosive diarrhea. And I just thought, oh, my goodness. And I'll tell you what, Dr. Weston, because that phrase is just stuck in my head. Last night when I was cutting into a watermelon for the first time ever. In my 40-plus years, not only did I wash this massive watermelon I had, I scrubbed that baby.
0: Oh, boy.
2: I was like, we're going to scrub this down. So this is nothing to mess around with. How is it treated?
9: Yeah, now I was avoiding the words explosive diarrhea.
2: I know
9: you
2: were.
9: Said it, so now I guess the door's open and we can keep saying it. Well, if you're having explosive diarrhea, it's easy enough to do the test, which is a stool test, which is how you diagnose cyclosporiasis. And if confirmed, it's usually treated with antibiotics. Now, the biggest concern when you have this is dehydration. It's just hard to keep up with that level of fluid loss. So as when you're having any GI bug, whenever you have that GI upset, it's important to drink lots of water or electrolyte-type sports drinks while you're recovering. Now, in this case, most healthy individuals actually recover without any sort of treatment. They don't necessarily need the antibiotics. Your symptoms will resolve on their own. From a few days, sometimes it takes over a month, so maybe you do want the antibiotics to move things along, but it usually is self-limited and resolves on its own.
0: standard practice, Dr. Weston? If you have fresh produce, make sure you're washing it regardless of what it is.
9: Yeah, wash the fresh produce. Keep it in the fridge to keep it a little bit fresher and avoid not just this, but also bacteria growth, things like that. And of course, washing your own hands. A lot of times we are the ones introducing this in. And so good hygiene before you're washing your fruits and vegetables, wash your hands. Before you eat, wash your hands. Clean off surfaces. A lot of things like this, the alcohol-based hand sanitizers aren't quite as effective. They're better than nothing, to be sure. But soap and water is going to be much more effective in these cases.
2: One of the things that we talked about not too long ago, Dr. Weston, when we talk about all these social media trends, was the Benadryl challenge. But I see now that, unfortunately, there's a death. There's a 15-year-old who died after attempting the viral Benadryl challenge. So I feel like it's important for our parents listening to know what this is. What is the Benadryl challenge, and why are health experts so concerned?
9: Yeah, it's kind of what it sounds like. It's taking excessive amounts of diphenhydramine, which is the active ingredient in Benadryl. Now, it's commonly used to treat allergy symptoms like sneezing and runny nose. But when it's taken as directed, it's a safe and effective medication. But in this challenge, people are taking 12 or more tablets at once to induce one of the side effects of taking too much Benadryl, which is hallucination. The problem is there's other side effects that are quite dangerous.
0: The Benadryl challenge, yes, I've seen this pop up on TikTok as well. So it's got an active ingredient in it, which you mentioned. What can parents or caregivers be doing, right? You need to have eyes on folks, but this is a common thing that you're going to have in your medicine cabinet at home.
9: Yeah, exactly. I mean, it's important to understand that it's a safe medicine when it's taken in small amounts, but too much, whether it's somebody doing it on purpose for this for the challenge or a kid, a baby who gets into it and is taking it, there are some serious side effects. It decreased mental status, slurred speech, irregular heartbeat, seizures, even death. It's not too infrequent we see Benadryl overdoses in the emergency department. These people can be really sick. And so, you know, what can parents and caregivers do? First of all, it's a broader conversation about social media, about peer pressure, making safe choices when exploring online. Talking to your kids about the risks of whatever the trending online challenge seems to be. And then, of course, just basic medication storage safety. Keep any medications, even over-the-counter medications like this, stored safely and out of reach of young children.
2: We're talking with Dr. Ben Weston for a weekly wellness check. Sleep always impacts health. In the summertime, summer's in full swing, when the weather is nice and the sun is out longer, you just want to stay outside longer, right? Maybe you go to bed later and then you say, okay, tomorrow I'll go to bed earlier. Is it healthy for kids and even adults to stay up later and then sleep in more during the summer?
9: Yeah, it kind of depends. I mean, there's all sorts of sleep research out there. The biggest takeaway from this whole body of research is that consistency really does make a difference. We do best when we go to bed and wake up at about the same time each day while also getting enough sleep. Now that said, the amount of sleep we need changes as we age. So teenagers generally need 8 to 10 hours of sleep, kids even more than that, and then adults a little bit less, around 7 up to 8 hours of sleep. Now, a later bedtime during the summer isn't necessarily a harmful thing, especially if it's consistent and you're still getting enough sleep. But if you're varying it a lot, you're sleeping late in the morning sometimes, but not other times, it can make it harder to transition, whether it's to school or work schedules, and harder to get enough morning sunshine to really establish our circadian rhythm.
0: You know, it's interesting how the summer activities it really influence. Like our dinner is either at 4 or 9 these days. Like that's dinner, right? Yeah, kids are playing softball and soccer and doing all that kind of stuff. And sometimes, Dr. Weston, it's hard to wind down after that sporting event or whatever it is that has your heart rate elevated. When it ends at 8 o'clock and you come home and you haven't cleaned up yet, you haven't really had dinner yet. So it just sort of naturally pushes everything back. But then they're still getting up at the same time that their body is used to getting up at. So in small amounts like this during a season or a month's worth of time, do you really get thrown off to the point where it's hard to recover?
9: Yeah, I mean, it can throw you off a little bit. We have this circadian rhythm. It's our internal clock. And it regulates more than just sleep. It's also our hormones, our digestion, our metabolism, body temperature. And the light is a major trigger for that. So, you know, over long term, a poor sleep schedule certainly contributes to conditions like heart disease, weakened immune system, injuries, mood changes, weight gain. We know this. But also, you can enjoy some flexibility over the summer. It's just when you want to adjust again, when it's time to go back to work, when it's time to go back to school, it may be worth taking a few days to kind of transition back rather than doing it abruptly.
2: So real quickly here, Dr. Weston, any summer sleep advice for all the families listening?
9: Yeah, I mean, I'm not saying never sleep in. You can enjoy the summer if your kids are the type of kids that have trouble with sleeping. One of the things to try is that more consistent sleep schedule. And making sure that everybody's getting that recommended amount of sleep. And as we get toward the end of summer, start thinking about how can you transition back. Maybe it's 30 to 60 minutes earlier every few days to kind of make it a little bit easier, about an hour each week of transition time. And that'll make that going back to school easier, especially for younger kids.
0: Always great advice. Dr. Ben Weston joining us here on our weekly wellness check. Dr. Weston, we appreciate it. We'll do it
2: again
0: next week.
9: Thank you. Have a good week.
0: You too. It's 1:56. News coming up.
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20: 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Swing and a miss. 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
0: I'm Greg Nancic. This is Wisconsin's Midday News for Thursday, July 9th. Your top story, identifying the child killed in a shooting last week.
2: I'm Jessica Tai, allegedly admitting to the murder of activist Charlie Kirk. The details on that ahead.
0: Slight chance of showers or storms this afternoon and evening. High 84 degrees. Friday becoming mostly sunny with a high of 78. Rain not in the forecast Friday, Saturday, Sunday, or Monday. It's 84 and cloudy in Milwaukee at 2:02. From the WTMJ Breaking Newsroom, identifying a child who died in a shooting last Thursday in Milwaukee's North Side. A medical examiner says 9-year-old Jade Reiser was in her bedroom when someone shot at the house near Burleigh and Richards. She died from injuries at the hospital earlier this week. Police are still looking for the shooter.
2: We now know the names of all three kids who were killed in the Lake Geneva boating tragedy over the 4th of July weekend.
21: Family members say 10-year-old Catherine Schmidt died alongside her cousins, 6-year-old Caleb Oswald and 7-year-old Abigail Oswald, after their boat capsized and sunk during severe weather on the 4th of July weekend. Both families have created GoFundMe campaigns to honor the children, with donations benefiting charities supporting children and youth activities. The children were among 10 people on the boat. 7 other people were rescued. Authorities say the 3 children were found inside the submerged boat after a rapidly moving storm swept across Geneva Lake. Nizer Spencer, WTN. News.
0: Several Milwaukee leaders are condemning recent immigration and customs enforcement activity in the city, though questions remain whether actions meant to limit the agency can be enforced.
22: The coalition led by Congresswoman Gwen Moore didn't shy away from a desire to abolish ICE outright.
23: Milwaukee in particular is a melting pot, and we are going to melt some ice up in here.
22: But ordinances passed as part of the ICE Out MKE package have so far been ignored by ICE. When asked, Mayor Cavalier Johnson wouldn't say whether or not ICE Out MKE can be enforced.
24: We're waiting to see what the city attorney's advice will be on that.
22: So far, Milwaukee Police have not issued citations for ICE agents wearing masks or using city property. Adam Roberts, WTMJ News.
2: Police video shown in a Utah courtroom reveals that Tyler Robinson allegedly admitted to his roommate, Lance Twiggs, that he shot and killed conservative activist Charlie Kirk. News Nation's Nancy Lujas.
25: At one point during this, we heard McBride ask, so he was acting erratically, referring to Robinson. Did he talk about what he'd done? And Twiggs answered, I asked if he had done what he said he'd done. He cried a little and then said he wished he hadn't done what he'd done. So just riveting testimony, this video.
2: That's News Nation's Nancy Liu. Robinson is charged with Kirk's murder and has not entered a plea. He turned himself in a day after the shooting last September.
0: A former Olympic canoeist charged with destroying property at the Lincoln Memorial Reflecting Pool pleads not guilty.
26: The brief hearing in D.C. Superior Court had former Olympian David Hearn entering a not guilty plea. Attorney Norm Eisen.
27: It is not a crime to touch the reflecting pool, to touch water in the United States of America.
26: In an interview with ABC News shortly after his arrest, Hearn insisted he only touched a loose piece of blue liner and didn't rip or tear anything. Prosecutors have charged Hearn with felony destruction of property, a crime that's punishable by up to 10 years in prison. Stephen Portnoy, ABC News, Washington.
0: 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NASDAQ up 300 points at 26,170. And the S&P up about 50 points this afternoon at 75,35. 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
0: Time for WTMJ Sports Update from the Gruber Law Offices. One call, that's all sports desk. Brewers wrap up a 5-game series with the Cardinals tonight in St. Louis. Coverage gets underway at 6:10 on WTMJ. President of Baseball Operations Matt Arnold with an update on Kyle Harrison, who was removed from Wednesday night's game with elbow soreness.
4: You know, the kid wants to be tough and pitch through it, but just didn't quite feel great, especially on his secondary pitches. He felt fine on the fastball, but just getting to his breaking ball and his changeup, he just felt a little bit of soreness there. And so we were just trying to be extra cautious there. But he said this last night. He feels like it was just important to rest. We got the All-Star break coming up.
0: Pitcher Logan Henderson expected to come off the injured list to make the start tonight. The Bucks signed first-round draft pick Nate Ament to a rookie-scale contract. He's expected to be on the floor when the Bucks begin Vegas Summer League play on Friday. And the knockout round of the World Cup continues today. They'll get started in about an hour from Massachusetts. France taking on Morocco.
2: Checking out the roads with your WTMJ Time Saver traffic, and this is a sight to see. I am taking a look at the cameras right now on I-94 East at the ramp from 25th Street. This is where this afternoon they have been working on some repairs. And right now, as we speak, one of the trucks is reversing it down the interstate very slowly, but it's moving backwards. So it's possible it's moving to another spot that needs some repair work. It's possible it's also that's probably all it's doing, right? It's not gonna put it in reverse to go to the backwards ramp.
0: Hope not.
2: Yeah, it's quite the sight to see, though, and imagine if you're actually driving right alongside it. Bottom line, I-94 East at the ramp from 25th Street, St. Paul Avenue. The right lane is currently blocked while crews, at least this one truck that's left out there, make some repairs. We do have consistent slowing around the ballpark right around American Family Field. That's both eastbound and westbound today in our construction zone. 4145 in our construction zone also seeing some backups as well. And a smack dab right at the top of that construction, we do have a broken down vehicle on the exit to Appleton Avenue from 4145 south.
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6: From TMJ4, I'm meteorologist Lindsay Slater with your five-day storm team forecast. For tonight, I do expect those clouds to eventually start to clear and any rain that we have moving on out as well. Overnight lows down to 64. Friday, partly cloudy, eventually turning mostly sunny and a little bit less humid with highs near 78. Saturday, 82 degrees, mostly

0: sunny and any rain I'm tracking is closer to the state line. Sunday, 85 degrees, and it might feel a touch more humid, but get ready for some more heat as I'm tracking a string of 90s as we kick off next week. Live interactive radar always available at tmj4.com.
1: 83 degrees, muggy, cloudy in Milwaukee at 211.
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3: Number 1, new charges just in connected to the officer-involved shooting in Milwaukee over the 4th of July holiday weekend. Prosecutors have charged 20-year-old Hunter Meyer. He's accused of hitting a Milwaukee police officer with his car while trying to get away from officers on Water Street. Officers then opened fire. Meyer now faces 9 felony charges, including recklessly endangering safety, hit-and-run causing injury, carrying a concealed weapon, and more. Prosecutors say he could face more than 82 years in prison if convicted. A female police officer, by the way, she survived but does have injuries.
1: Number 2, a Milwaukee staple officially underway in Cathedral Square. Hey, I'll meet you at the Eiffel Tower, said everybody going to Bastille Days, right? Welcome back. The 4-day All Things French Festival is free to attend. It's a street festival celebrating French culture, live music, authentic cuisine. You got wine tastings, a cool little international marketplace, and this iconic 43-foot replica of the Eiffel Tower. It is waiting for you. You used to work in TV. Many a live shot on your TV news handled at the Eiffel Tower, along with a meeting point for everybody and their friends and
3: sure.
1: parents and families.
3: My memories, though, of Bastille Days go way back, well before my TV days, because I would go as a kid, and I remember spending my 16th birthday. I brought some friends down. We went to Ed DeBevick's. Remember Ed DeBevick's?
1: Oh, gosh, yeah.
3: Oh, my goodness. We had dinner at Ed DeBevick's, and then we went over to Bastille Days, and I had my palm read. Some of the stuff came true, Greg.
1: Okay. Well, if you are driving, be prepared. A lot of street closures in that area around Cathedral Square Park. You're not going to be able to drive around there. Portions of Kilbourne, Jackson, and Wells all blocked off. Maybe don't plan on driving at all in downtown for the Storm the Bastille 5K. That'll be tonight. This is about 5,000 of people participating in this 5K run walk. Usually finishes with, people handing out beer at Olydia's about a quarter mile away from the finish. But it's a fantastic event. It really is sort of the signature kickoff event for Bastille Days, this 4-day festival beginning today.
3: I know some people who lived in Milwaukee for a while and always either ran the Bastille or just took us. There are a couple of restaurants where you can sit along the route and actually just watch people. And I know some people who moved away and come back for it. That's how much they love Bastille Days.
1: No, it's a great event. It really is. It's a fun festival, free festival in Cathedral Square Park. Grab some lunch any one of the days here. It's open until 11 o'clock tonight and tomorrow. Closes a little bit earlier on Sunday.
3: Buy a beignet, kiss a Frenchie, get a croque monsieur.
4: Yum.
1: All sounds good. It's 2:14.
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2: A chance for a thunderstorm here today. It looks like one could pop up in Sheboygan County. I just got an alert here. It's not a watch or a warning, but just a message from the National Weather Service indicating that a storm could pop up in Sheboygan County. So be mindful of that if you're out and about here. Keep an umbrella handy. Should be okay for most of our listening area throughout the day, but not ruling out the chance of a pop-up storm. High of 84 degrees, overnight low 62. Tomorrow looks beautiful with a high of 80 under sunny skies. 83 in Milwaukee at 217. Well, for many small businesses, the cost of borrowing is one of the biggest barriers to growth, especially over the last few years. Think about interest rates that have remained relatively high. Higher borrowing costs makes it more expensive to do just about everything, right? Purchase equipment, expand operations, hiring is more expensive, buying inventory, refinancing existing debt is trickier. Well, the Greater Milwaukee Foundation's Thrive On program directly addresses this and other obstacles. Kermiath McClendon is the Impact Investing Manager for the Greater Milwaukee Foundation, joining us here on Wisconsin's Midday News. Kermiath, thanks for joining us.
3: Thank you for having me. Good afternoon.
2: Yeah, I wanted you to explain more about the Thrive On program. This month is a critical month, which we'll get into, but what does this truly address? Small businesses face so many obstacles.
3: This address, like you said, the access to capital, that's a big one for low-minor income neighborhoods, for entrepreneurs that have a hard time finding that capital injection or that accessibility to funds or business support coaching as well. That's part of our, I guess, big picture-wise, our economic mobility opportunity lens. How can we invest into these entrepreneurs, create these opportunities, not only for them, but the surrounding communities that they serve as well?
4: So you're specifically looking to support businesses that have struggled to access traditional capital. But what are some of the barriers that the entrepreneurs typically run into? What are the stories you're hearing?
3: A lot of the stories is, the credibility, the credit worthiness, the experience that a lot of traditional lenders kind of walk them through and say, you know what, we can't move forward with an investment. We try to be a little bit more nimble and flexible there. We typically do deals that's not traditionally done. We find ways to, you know, to kind of make it happen. But if they have stability enough where it kind of feasible and pencil out, we do make those type of investments. So a lot of it is just a track record, track history. Some clients have never applied for investment before. So we're the first investor. And we like to look at ourselves as well as like that catalytic investor that bring other investment. At the end of the day, we want to help people sustain and grow to become bankable.
4: You find ways to make it happen.
2: Yeah.
4: I love that. I feel like that's all you need to say. I find ways to make it happen.
3: That is my 2026 mantra, make it happen. I'm just figuring out all these meetings and conversations. I'm just trying to make it happen.
2: Well, yeah. It's easy to go through a scenario where this becomes difficult for a business getting up off the ground. You've got rising labor costs, inflation affects everybody in so many different ways. And then if you're trying to show to a financial institution that we can get this thing off the ground, we just need your help, and they're going to say, well, you don't have cash flow, we can't give you the loan that you're looking for, or maybe the interest rate is just unfavorable. How do you work with these small businesses, Kermiath, to make it terms that are digestible, that they can handle while they're getting their business up and running?
3: Yeah, so one of our things is a lot of the entrepreneurs that we serve, like one of our requirements is that you are in business for 2 years plus. So we kind of look at where you are and meet you there. And then we work on, like you said, favorable rates. So right now with the program that we rolled out on Monday, the rate is 3%. And we're trying to have that favorable for to keep your cash flow, you know, relief when it comes to the other expenses that you may have. Along with that is the business support as well. So we tacked on some monthly required TA support That's totally on us. We pay for that. But just to have that support network around these entrepreneurs is big. Try to see, you know, where you are. Do assessment of your business. See where you are. Some opportunities to let to reduce some of your costs. There's opportunity to pivot a little, to create another revenue stream, things of that nature.
4: What kinds of businesses have benefited from the program in previous years? Can you share a success story that really illustrates the impact?
3: You know what? We actually have it was a Black-owned dermatology company. She was kind of in a spot where she was expanding but needed additional capital. She was in the previous round. This year, this is round four, so she was in round three. She was able to leverage our dollars for an additional, a larger investment from a traditional financial institution that actually absorbed us, took us out, and said we wanted this entrepreneur all to themselves. So they took us out, invested in her business even more, gave her more opportunity, more equipment, more working capital, and then she was able to hire more people and expand.
2: So, Kermiah, for those who maybe run a small business listening to this saying, yes, I identify with all of these challenges, it sounds like this Greater Milwaukee Foundation program can help me. What are they to do? How are they to get in touch with you so they could maybe benefit from the Thrive On program?
3: So if you go to the Greater Milwaukee Foundation.org website, you can type in Thrive On King or Small Business Loan Program. That's one way. We have a web page dedicated to that site. And it tell you, it goes through the process, has the application, the requirements, and it's also information sessions that we put it on virtually. We have one tomorrow at 9 a.m. You can register for that. Then we have another one on July 16th as well. And it's all over our social media, our partner social media. A lot of our partner and community partners have been a big help in just spreading the word as well.
4: I think it's important, too, just to emphasize, you know, why investing in small businesses is such an important part of the Greater Milwaukee Foundation's mission, because the community as a whole really gains when these small businesses succeed.
3: Yes, that was the idea of the program just in general with impact investment. We started this back in 2018, and it was really on how can we complement some of the grant funding work that we've been doing and known for, but adding a different tool, leverage different dollars, but do it in a way that impactful and support the community and support the economic lens. Again, it's more into that space by providing that type of support for for-profit organizations that are disinvested, that's located under invested communities and areas. So yes, that's one of the big picture ways of doing it was through impact investment.
2: And Kermiah, is there a deadline at all in this month of July or this summer where, you know, if you're interested in taking advantage potentially of this program, you got to get your stuff in by a certain date?
3: Yes. We open the program on Monday. So July 6th, the application open. The close date is July 20th. We're working with our partners at Legacy Redevelopment Corp. They help it actually servicing the investments and the applications. 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
2: That's a fantastic program. July 20th. Put it on the calendar here. 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It's a great program, Kermiah. Thanks for shedding some light on it.
4: Thanks so much.
3: 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Thank you for the opportunity.
2: Yeah, you bet. The Thrive On program. I think I have a couple of friends who run small businesses, and I've asked them, like, you can expand, you can do a little bit more. I said, not right now, right? The consumer demand, broader economy, some of those barriers that we talked about are holding them back a little bit right now. Programs like this exist to help small businesses thrive during challenging times right now, and certainly interest rates and the cost of just about everything is barriers for small businesses.
4: I love their thinking, though. They're going to find a way to get it done.
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4: I'm Jessica Tye, investigating duplicate absentee ballots up in Green Bay.
2: Slight chance of showers, a possible thunderstorm tonight, low 64 after a daytime high of 83, sunny on Friday and 78.
10: ABC News, I'm Michelle Franzen. The U.S. saying it has not carried out any new strikes in Iran since last night following reports of explosions in Iran. Iran also targeting U.S. military installations in the region. The tensions come as Iran held burial services for the former supreme leader killed in the initial days of the war. Here's ABC's Patrick Revo.
18: The funeral has not been disrupted. We obviously see here the Iranian regime attempting to use this as an orchestrated display.

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1: 231. Supporters of removing Interstate 794 say Milwaukee is missing out on a major opportunity.
2: Mayor Cavalier Johnson says opening up new land for development is attractive, but believes the traffic impacts are too great.
3: We've had decades of established traffic patterns, and that has limited our ability to make dramatic changes here.
2: Rethink 794's Taylor Korsland disagrees.
4: They've let DOT run this discussion and not talk about the great benefits that would happen to connect these neighborhoods, to connect the lakefront to our Third Ward and downtown. This would be a transformational opportunity for Milwaukee.
2: Mayor Johnson has recommended keeping the elevated freeway, but the decision will ultimately be determined at the state level. Nicer Spencer, WTMJ News.
5: Elections officials in Milwaukee, Wisconsin rather, are taking a closer look at how hundreds of duplicate absentee ballots were mailed to voters in Green Bay.
6: Green Bay City Clerk Celestine Jeffries says the problems were caused by administrative and printing errors, but now the Wisconsin Elections Commission is launching an investigation after duplicate ballots were issued for both the spring election and the upcoming August primary. Commissioner Ann Jacobs.
7: I want to know how it happened the first time. We have some explanation on that. But again, I want to know what they literally did to cause this to happen twice. You know, what software are they using? How are they exporting it? Who's printing these labels? How do they not catch this?
6: Jeffries must submit a report to the commission by the end of the month. Neil Doyle, WTMJ News.
1: A new Marquette Law School poll measuring the public's personal opinions over politics. Director Charles Franklin says a substantial number of Americans identify with a religion, telling WTMJ.
8: And we found that church attendance in those years is only a weak predictor of how often you attend church as an adult. But how much you said religion was important to you in those teenage years is really strongly related to how important you think it is today.
1: Franklin says 7 of 10 individuals polled believe they adhere to an organized religion. 60% say it is important.
5: Dane County Sheriff's deputies are looking for a woman who's gone AWOL. They say 50-year-old Centoria Lee cut off her GPS monitoring bracelet last night, alerting deputies that she was tampering with it. She'd enrolled in the Dane County Sheriff's Office jail diversion program earlier in the day. Lee's last GPS location was near a downtown Madison apartment. You can find more information on Lee on our website, WTMJ.com.
1: A bittersweet goodbye to Bucks fans. Bobby Portis holding a five-hour meet-and-greet in downtown Milwaukee Wednesday night, telling WTMJ.
9: The love and support that I get from the community, the fans, the organization is second to none. Going on my 12th year now, so I played half of my career here in Milwaukee, so I think it was vital for me to come out, get some fans some support, show them some love back. Just for all the love they showed me.
1: Dozens of people stood outside the building to say goodbye to Portis, who signed everything from basketballs to life-size cardboard cutouts. Portis traded recently to the Miami Heat along with Bucks star Giannis Antetokounmpo.
5: Beloved Bobby. Bye-bye. Sports, traffic, and weather are next. 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
14: Hey, it's Kristen Bry from Point Taken on 620 WTMJ. 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
2: This was we truly believe we found an opportunity, which is unique. 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
1: Horst with the Bucks in Las Vegas, where summer league play begins on Friday. The team officially signs first-round draft pick Nate Ament. Brewers wrap up a five-game series with the Cardinals tonight in St. Louis. Logan Henderson expected to come off the injured list to make the start. Coverage gets underway at 6:10 on WTMJ. And beginning in about 20 minutes in Massachusetts, World Cup play continues with France taking on Morocco.
3: 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This is brand new, just popped up less than 10 minutes ago here. I-94 East at 68 70th Street, left shoulder is closed due to some incident. As I pull up the cameras here, I do see emergency responders at the scene. It looks like they are out on the side with at least one person from one of the vehicles. Can't tell exactly what's going on. I'm going to blow this up, see if I can see it anymore. It just gets blurry. I don't know what is going on exactly, but somebody is out of the vehicle. Looks like two emergency responders are right there, either talking with the person or doing something. You've got two emergency responders with lights on. Traffic. This is our construction zone on 94, so traffic is just crawling. This is going to make the backup even worse. That's I-94 East at 68 70th Street. If you can, if you're headed that way, jump off if you can and take the side streets, because until this clears, it is going to be very, very slow going.
4: From TMJ4, I'm meteorologist Lindsay Slater with your five-day storm team forecast. For tonight, I do expect those clouds to eventually start to clear and any rain that we have moving on out as well. Overnight lows down to 64. Friday, partly cloudy, eventually turning mostly sunny and a little bit less humid with highs near 78. Saturday, 82 degrees, mostly sunny, and any rain I'm tracking is closer to the state line. Sunday, 85 degrees, and it might feel a touch more humid, but get ready for some more heat as I'm tracking a string of 90s as we kick off next week. Live interactive radar, always available at TMJ4.com.
1: 84 degrees, muggy, cloudy in Milwaukee at 239.
3: Just into our email inboxes, a wrap-up of Summerfest 2026. And this is always interesting to see because you look at the attendance and weather can play a role. Certain performances can play a role. Here are some of the new numbers just in right now. So total attendance, 613,475. That is up a little bit from last year. I was just taking a peek at the numbers from last year. That is up a little bit. So you had, and listen to this, 44,764 people who attended the two sold-out Garth Brooks concerts. Mm. Something else that I find very interesting about this, 48% of ticket purchasers came from outside of our state. So nearly 50% of the people who went to Summerfest this year weren't from Wisconsin. Part of that, not all of it, but part of that definitely has to do with those Garth Brooks concerts.
1: So that is interesting because that was sort of Summerfest, but like Summerfest hadn't really launched. Those were like the precursor, the pre-party, I think we called it. So is it clear? Are they including those numbers in total attendance? What happened on the two nights prior to Summerfest beginning officially that Thursday we were out there?
3: Ooh, actually, now I've got to do some math real quick. We just got this in. So that could be a good point here because, and maybe that means that Summerfest attendance as a whole was not up from last year. But you know what? That doesn't really matter anymore these days because I think that Summerfest would argue it's not about the numbers and it's more about the experience these days.
1: Sure.
3: So you've got, okay, Greg, you really want to know the numbers? 568,711 attended the festival's three weekends. 44,764 attended the two-day sold-out Garth Brooks concerts. But the thing that matters to me really is one, do people have a good time? Two, I love that fact about people coming from outside of Wisconsin.
1: Yep.
3: Because that matters. And then also they come and they have a good time and they tell people about it. They say, I just went up there. I saw the Garth Brooks

0: concert, or I saw Jelly Roll. It was an absolute blast along Milwaukee's lakefront. They tell their friends and family, and they want to come back. They had 5 sold-out shows this year. That includes the 2 from Garth Brooks, Ed Sheeran, Post Malone, and Megan Maroney as well. A lot of young ladies for Megan Maroney. There was a lot of pink out there that day.
1: No doubt. And then, of course, the wild success of the Garth Brooks concerts. And it's not like he was on tour, right? I mean, if you wanted to see him in North America, you had to come to Milwaukee in order to do it. So that was a great get for Summerfest, positioned right before the festival officially began. What it does is it supplants the idea that the 3-weekend format is here to stay. It's not going anywhere.
0: Oh, yeah.
1: It is what it is. And it's been such a change in how these numbers have been promoted and communicated to media outlets. When Bo Black was running Summerfest, it was all about the attendance. It was all about getting toward that million mark. She wanted numbers out in the 5 o'clock news, the 10 o'clock news. She wanted every day people to know how many were coming to Summerfest. And you're just sort of packed in the space. And that can certainly happen with the new format, but it's not about that. It's about quality of experience. That started with Don Smiley. It is sort of continued on here with Sarah Pancari Smith, who is running things for Summerfest. It's just sort of a big change overall and part of the evolution of Summerfest since Bo Black's time.
0: I would argue that it's a better experience when you don't have people stepping on your feet and it's just like, oh, who's this? Who's bumping up into you? I mean, I remember nights like that. So many. I mean, year after year, I've been going to Summerfest for decades. I absolutely love it. But I would argue that it's a better experience when it's not so packed. Some people might say it's getting too expensive these days. Well, isn't everything, though, as well? Because sometimes with that ticket price, if it's higher, then maybe you don't have as many people going. But the other thing is Summerfest just does such a good job about having those admissions promos, and almost every day there's something. Unfortunately, it doesn't always work for everybody with the timing, but there's so many good ways to get in free, and that also helps out the community. So you talk about community donations. They have those by the numbers, too. I won't get into all of them, but just to give you an idea, more than 38,000 meals were donated to Feeding America Eastern Wisconsin, Northcott Neighborhood House, and Hunger Task Force. You had more than 18,000 diapers donated and more than 60,000 wipes donated to United Way's Diaper Bank Network. Also, one of the days you had people donating kids' books to get in free. More than 4,000 children's books were donated to Next Door. And there's more. I mean, I think Versity was out there, too. They had nearly 3,000 blood donations collected for Versity. So that just helps out the community in a great way, and then people love it because they're getting in free.
1: Yeah, hyper-local. 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So here's to another great year of Summerfest, and here's to being out there again next year, which I'm sure we will be. And the 3-weekend format, I like it. I think it's doing what it's intended to do, and I don't see that changing anytime soon. It's 2:44. We celebrate an everyday hero after this.
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1: So chance for a pop-up thunderstorm is in the equation here tonight. After a high of 83, our overnight low will be 62. No rain in the forecast Friday, Saturday, Sunday, or Monday for that matter. Friday's high, 80 degrees. Saturday's high, 84. Could hit 90 degrees on Sunday. So a bit of a warming trend here, although it is warm today. A slight chance of a pop-up storm. It's 84 in Milwaukee at 247.

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1: An everyday hero is when Wisconsin's Morning News celebrates an average John or Jane Doe who had no idea when they got up one morning they'd be saving a life. We often talk about what you would do if you saw a house on fire or someone involved in a car crash. How would you react? Would you grab your phone to call for help? Would you run to the scene to help? Well, what about this? What if you saw a woman getting the hell beat out of her? In Miami, Cassius Bythewood was downtown in the middle of the day when all of a sudden he hears... a woman screaming and a man attacking her.
2: I heard screaming, saw him on top of a lady, so I just saw his hands going up.
1: Cassius speaking with WSVN 7 News. We would learn later that this woman was being attacked by a random man. She didn't know him while walking her dog outside of her apartment building. So as this is happening, what does Cassius do? He runs right to the scene.
2: Sprinted, yes, as fast as I could. He had a weapon in his hand.
1: The man holding some type of object while this was going on. Cassius throws a kick. He throws a punch. He hits this man over the head with a glass bottle and finally gets the guy away before police show up. The woman, her name, Caitlin Didson. She was badly hurt, severely wounded, partially blinded in one eye, but she's alive and recovering. And she was able to meet Cassius. She calls him a hero.
3: Something I think about every day. I'll think about it for the rest of my life.
1: Now, if you want to see more about this amazing story, just text the word HERO to the Siding Unlimited WTMJ Talk and text line, 855-616-1620. We should warn you, though, it is a graphic story to follow. Now, Cassius says he feels he was just put in the right place at the right time.
2: I'm very tapped in with my faith, and I do believe that God places us in the places we're supposed to be.
1: Yeah, that might be true, but I love what Caitlin had to say here. A higher power may have put you in the right place, Cassius, but you were the one that walked the walk.
3: We would all to think we'd be a hero in that moment, and you actually were, so thank you.
2: Thank you.
1: Cassius Bythewood, thank you for being an everyday hero. Eric Bilstad, WTMJ News.
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4: Wrapping up Wisconsin's midday news here on a Thursday. Greg and Jessica back with you on a Friday. So we had a little bit of airport trouble, as I mentioned, but I didn't have any problems in Richmond getting our bags checked. It was a very simple process because it's a very small airport. But time and time again, you encounter issues at airports. But it looks like Milwaukee Mitchell International is trying to change some things up to make life a little bit easier if you're dragging your bag through to get it checked.
5: Yeah, if you're flying out of Mitchell, there's a new way to skip that part of it. Just skip it. Mitchell has launched a new premium bag check service. It lets passengers check their luggage near the airport information desk. So you've probably noticed it if you fly out. It's on the upper level, kind of right there in the middle.
4: Yeah, very central. Yep, no doubt.
5: So instead of waiting in line downstairs at the airline ticket counter, you can just go right on up. The service does cost you some money. It'll cost $4 a bag, and that's in addition to any airline baggage fees. It's premium, so you got to pay for the premium, right? Right now, it is available for passengers flying Delta, Southwest, American, and Frontier. And the hours are 3 a.m. until 11 a.m. daily. And at first, I saw that, and I was like, 3 a.m. to 11 a.m.? Because a lot of people fly out in the afternoon, or you're flying out throughout the day.
4: That is interesting.
5: And so I wondered, I'm like, is that supposed to be like 11 p.m.? But I checked, and they said, no, it is 3 a.m. to 11 a.m. each day. It's for the peak period morning departures.
4: So here's my view on it. I don't know how this works. I know where the information desk is. I get the idea. You've got a boarding pass. You're set to go. You can skip that whole first level altogether. You go to the information desk, and you just leave your bag, and magically it'll end up on the airplane that will take you to wherever your destination is. I like seeing the bag go on the conveyor belt.
5: Yes. I was wondering about that, too. So it's not at the information desk. It's just near it. So you find the information desk, you'll see this here.
4: But nonetheless, are they going to weigh it, too? That's a thing.
5: I think you have to weigh it. I was wondering, though, do they just have somebody who's going to, like, rush on down or rush on over to the area? That is a good piece of information that we don't have in the new press release today. But the goal is to speed up the travel experience and basically make getting through the terminal easier, which right now it's the busy summer travel season. So a lot of people will appreciate that. But you do have to pay for it. By the way, from one airport to another, starting today, Palm Beach International Airport has a new name, the Donald J. Trump International Airport. Mm. And this is wild because some people are not happy about this. Some people say, hey, I don't think that the president is a good example for the country. So they are actually boycotting the airport. And then you have other people saying, OK, well, fine. They want to boycott the airport. They want to drive 2 hours or 3 hours to the next airport. No problem. Let them do it. I don't mind at all. And they're flying. So the Palm Beach International, the name change has officially begun. They officially started that today. So the name change starts today. But as far as those codes, you think about if you're flying out of Milwaukee, it's MKE, and you see that. Well, the transition to BPI to DJT, the transition has already begun, but it's a process. So it won't be official until August 18th.
4: I feel like at some point when it comes to air travel, convenience wins.
5: Oh, for sure.
4: Right. I mean, are there people that are really avoiding flying into Reagan in D.C. because of the name or Bush? Are going to do hobby in Houston instead of Bush? Are going to look for that other flight that goes to a different airport because they don't
5: align with the former
4: president?
5: I feel like the world is different, though, now. And I feel like more people are passionate about this right now. And yes, some people are boycotting. I wish we had time. I would play a couple more bites.
4: Yeah.
5: but we did play one bite during the noon show. But there are some people who are legit boycotting the airport.
4: Did you say the airport code is changing too on this one?
5: Yes, and that's really what the big deal is.
4: There's a lot with that, for sure.
5: Yeah, it is very rare for the International Air Transport Association to approve changes to airport location codes. The codes are typically considered permanent. They're almost never changed.
4: Okay, that is interesting. I think the most recent instance of a president having his name attached to an airport is in Little Rock, Arkansas, with Bill and Hillary Clinton. But apparently that has always been, I think it's LIT is the, or LTI is the name of the airport, the code.
5: Oh, LIT would have been more fun.
4: I might have messed that up. But nonetheless, it didn't change with the airport name change, right? So the name changed, but the code did not, I guess, long story short.
5: Word in the air is, not on the streets, flight attendants are given some leeway to say welcome to West Palm Beach rather than welcome to Donald J. Trump International Airport.
4: Interesting.
5: But I was thinking about that. I mean, when we land in Milwaukee, they usually say, welcome to Milwaukee.
4: Yeah.
5: They don't usually say, welcome to Milwaukee Mitchell International Airport. But I guess that's being talked about right now.
4: 2:57 on WTMJ. We are out of time. John and Julia warming up in the bullpen. They are in next with Wisconsin's afternoon news before Brewers baseball. We're back again tomorrow.
0: And the match is about to begin.
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16: 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Swing and a miss. 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
1: It's 3 o'clock. I'm John Mercure. Your top story, a teen charged with running over an officer.
17: I'm Julia Fellow. Another child's name who drowned in Lake Geneva has been made public.
18: I'm Elizabeth Linton and in for Debbie Lazaga. First things first, we do have a crash heading on I-41 northbound right near Capitol Drive. It's blocking the left shoulder. I-41 is very slow heading southbound, starting at Good Hope Road, and you're going to be on your brakes all the way through Hampton Avenue. Additionally, the left shoulder is closed on 94 heading eastbound near 70th Street. It's causing delays up through 76. We also have the usual delays on 94 heading both directions right near the American Family Field interchange. I'm Elizabeth Linton and with your WTMJ Time Saver Traffic.
1: Tonight, slight chance for rain, a low of 64 degrees. Tomorrow, mostly sunny, a high of 78. From the WTMJ Breaking News Center, a teenager faces charges for running over a police officer near Water Street over the 4th of July weekend.
18: Was allegedly driving in circles in a parking lot around 2:15 a.m. Sunday when police heard gunshots and ordered him to exit the vehicle. Meyer fled from police and hit a police officer before fleeing on foot. He is facing 10 charges, including recklessly endangering safety, hit-and-run causing injury, fleeing an officer, and carrying a concealed weapon. If convicted, he could face up to 82 years in prison. Elizabeth Linton in WTMJ News.
17: The Wisconsin Election Commission is launching an investigation into the Green Bay City Clerk's office after duplicate ballots were sent before both the April election and next month's primary. Commissioner Ann Jacobs.
19: First of all, it happened once. Okay. But then for the exact same error to happen a second time, weeks later, is unconscionable.
17: Green Bay City Clerk Celestine Jeffrey says the problems were caused by administrative and printing errors. A report is due by the commission by the end of this month.
1: All three children killed in the Lake Geneva boating tragedy over the 4th of July weekend have now been identified.
20: Family members say 10-year-old Catherine Schmidt died alongside her cousins, 6-year-old Caleb Oswald and 7-year-old Abigail Oswald, after their boat capsized and sunk during severe weather on the 4th of July weekend. Both families have created GoFundMe campaigns to honor the children, with donations benefiting charities supporting children and youth activities. The children were among 10 people on the boat. 7 other people were rescued. Authorities say the three children were found inside the submerged boat after a rapidly moving storm swept across Geneva Lake. Nizer Spencer, WTMJ News.
17: The pretrial continues for Tyler Robinson, the man accused of shooting and killing the right-wing influencer last fall, Charlie Kirk. Today, prosecutors played a video interview with Robinson's roommate and romantic partner, Lance Twiggs, who told interviewers in the video that the two never discussed politics or Charlie Kirk at length. Here's ABC's Alex Stone.
21: Still, there was so much in it and all of those text messages going back and forth. I mean, saying where Lance Twiggs said to him, "You're the one who did it, right?" And Tyler Robinson saying, "I am. I'm sorry." And text messages going on talking about the rifle and that they were worried about if the rifle was going to be found by police, and saying that he had decided to do it only a couple of days beforehand.
17: Robinson has not yet entered a plea.
1: Former Olympian David Hearns pleading not guilty to vandalizing the Lincoln Memorial reflecting pool. 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
22: This hearing earlier today really did not last long, with former Olympian David Hearn entering a plea of not guilty against this charge of destruction of property stemming from allegations he vandalized the reflecting pools and underwent renovations for America 250 events. And a sign of just the attention that's on this case, this morning we saw people holding signs and chanting, all to show support for Hearn.
1: The 2,000-foot-long shallow pool on the National Mall was renovated last month, but the new paint at the bottom of the pool began peeling shortly afterwards.
17: Coming up, wrapping up the series tonight against the Cardinals.
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1: Time for WTMJ Sports Update from the Gruber Law Offices. One Call, That's All Sports Desk. The Brewers wrap up a five-game series with the Cardinals tonight in St. Louis. Brewers President of Baseball Operations Matt Arnold has an update on Kyle Harrison, who was removed from last night's game with elbow soreness.
3: You know, the kid wants to be tough and pitch through it, but, you know, just didn't quite feel great, especially on his secondary pitches. He felt fine on the fastball, but just getting to his breaking ball and his changeup, he just felt a little bit of soreness there, and so we were just trying to be extra cautious there, but he said this last night. He feels like it was just important to rest. We got the All-Star break coming up.
1: Pitcher Logan Henderson comes off the injured list to make the start tonight. 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The Bucks officially signed first-round draft pick Nate Amon, to a rookie-scale contract. The Bucks play in the Las Vegas Summer League beginning on Friday. And the knockout round of the World Cup continues today. Right now, France, the number one seed, taking on Morocco. 5 minutes in, it's 0-0.
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7: Wisconsin's Afternoon News is on the air, broadcasting live from the Annex Wealth Management Studios at The Avenue in beautiful downtown Milwaukee. 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
1: Glad to have you with us on this Thursday. Julia back from J.D. Vance. Nice job covering that yesterday. That was a big day here in our city for sure. And news about the president today, Air Force One, the new one. May not be safe to fly. Secret Service has serious concerns. We'll tell you what those are coming up here in a little more than 5 minutes on WTMJ. But first this.
7: This is the three. At three on Wisconsin's Afternoon News.
4: Number one, John, if you text Lincoln to 855-616-1620, you can get the live streams of Milwaukee Public Schools planning to hold community meetings on Lincoln Avenue Schools future. You may remember it went up in flames at about 3 a.m. June 30th, and many people were running into the streets trying to direct where it was. And because it was so hot out that day, the smoke was going into the streets. And Chief Lipsky was telling us on Wisconsin's Afternoon News that they were trying to navigate the people, the Good Samaritans, trying to tell them to pull over to go over to the school. So the fire collapse from the roof all the way down from to the third floor, second floor, first floor. The cause is still unknown. But now, where do all the children go? There is now an approved demolition of the building that just took place, approved 3 days ago. So, if you text Lincoln to 855-616-1620, I just activated it. You will see the live stream sessions. I have links for you, 9 a.m. Monday, July 13th, and 5:30 p.m. Tuesday, July 14th. Live stream. So I will have that for you if you text Lincoln.
1: Second thing, Julia, is about our hospitals in the state of Wisconsin. A new report reveals Wisconsin is home to the best hospitals, the highest rated hospitals in the United States when you total up reviews for every hospital in the state. So Wisconsin ranks first for patient experience with an average star rating of 4.06 out of 5 stars. The survey looked at patient reviews across hospitals all throughout the state of Wisconsin. In our state, there were 100 rated hospitals. We are the only state to surpass an average rating of 4.0. Also on the list, South Dakota was second. Idaho was third. Hospitals in Wisconsin that did well were big and small. Hospitals in Madison and La Crosse, and also smaller ones in Altoona, Ashland, Barron, Dodgeville, and Stoughton. The hospitals that rated the worst in America were in the states of Florida, New Jersey, and New York. They have the lowest patient ratings. So good news for Wisconsin hospitals.
4: Number three, John, a Milwaukee coffee shop is responding after a photo of Dr. Mehmet Oz with staff went viral online. You may remember Dr. Mehmet Oz spoke on stage right before J.D. Vance took the stage at the 128th Air Refueling Wing. He came with. Text watch if you want to see a photo of him. Now, the image taken during the unannounced visit at Hawthorne Coffee Roasters now sparked the owner to make a statement on Instagram many are frowning upon, writing, "I was not there at the time," he wrote. "It was not by invitation. Staff took a lighthearted photo of him behind the counter. It was not intended to be public. Unfortunately, it was shared by a local news outlet without my knowledge or permission." It ends with, "Hope you'll continue to judge us by the relationships we built, not by a single photo taken out of context." It's now a debate with people criticizing the business both ways. It's innocent.
1: Whenever, why are they apologizing?
4: What are you apologizing for?
1: The guy walked in, bought coffee, took a picture. Your staff enjoyed it. The staff is smiling. Thumbs up. You can see the picture by texting the word watch. They are liking being with Dr. Oz. And because a couple crazy people went after the coffee shop online, he feels like he needs to apologize?
4: I mean, he went behind the counter and was acting like he was making a little cappuccino. And it was... what the heck? I mean, when Barack Obama came in 2016 when I was covering it and he made a little stop at one of the firehouses that was turned into a restaurant, it was super cool.
1: Yeah.
4: Kamala Harris made stops. Joe Biden stops.
1: They've all done that. Ice cream and custard they stop for sometimes.
4: Yeah, what?
1: I don't know why they're apologizing. It's just the craziness that we're dealing with right now.
4: Crazy.
1: Text watch and you can see the photo. 855-616-1620.
4: That the owner doesn't want you to see.
1: Yes, exactly, but we're going to show it to you. It is 313 at WTMJ. Up next, this story really, to be honest with you, kind of has me concerned and I got lots of questions. I don't quite understand it. Apparently, the president flying back from Turkey in the NATO summit flew to England first, and he flew there on the old Air Force One because the Secret Service has concerns about the new one's safety and security. Don Mihalik, former Secret Service agent, with us up next on WTMJ. 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
1: Traffic and weather, Debbie's off. Elizabeth Lintonen is checking out the roads. Good afternoon, Elizabeth.
15: Good afternoon, John. I-41 is still the worst backed up area heading southbound. It starts at Good Hope Road and goes all the way through Hampton Avenue. If you're heading northbound on I-41, it starts at North Avenue and stays on all the way through Capitol Drive. We're also seeing the usual delays all the way through I-94, heading in both directions. A little worse if you are heading westbound through that interchange as opposed to eastbound. I'm Elizabeth Lintonen with your WTMJ Time Saver Traffic.
1: The WTMJ 5-day forecast for tonight, slight chance for rain, a low of 64. Tomorrow, mostly sunny, a high of 78. On Saturday, mostly sunny, a high of 82. Sunday, sunny, warm, 86. Monday, sunny, warm, a high of 89 degrees. So, very interesting story. Donald Trump is at the NATO conference in Turkey. He gets ready to leave. So the Secret Service says, don't get on that brand new plane that you got. That's all decked out and is shiny and new. We feel better if you fly on the old Air Force One, at least to England. So that's what he does. He flies on the old Air Force One to England. There he gets on the new plane. Security concerns by the Secret Service. Don Mihalik is with us. He's a former senior Secret Service agent. Don, this is just, I don't even almost know where to begin. How did we think it was okay to fly him on a plane to Turkey if the plane, according to the Secret Service, has security concerns?
16: Yeah, that's the question on everybody's mind. So when the president got to Turkey is around when the ceasefire collapsed and the hostilities resumed between the United States and the Iranians, when the shooting started again. So I think once they got there and they were on the ground, conversations, because the Secret Service is always monitoring threat intelligence and processing threat intelligence as it's coming in. I think once they got there and the ceasefire collapsed and the shooting started again and they were processing the threat intelligence, you know, President Trump is a top target for the Iranians for years now, and in conjunction with the military, looked at how are we going to get out of here? What is the safest way to get them out of here? And as everybody knows, when you build something from the ground up, it's much different than when you retrofit something. The legacy Air Force Ones were purpose-built by the Air Force from the ground up and has every tool imaginable on it to keep the president safe, whereas I think the Qatari plane, because it was retrofitted, may not have the same tools, all the tools in place that the legacy Air Force One has. So conversations between the military, the Secret Service, the embassy, and White House, that's a safer way to get out of here, especially in this high threat area. So let's take that out of here. And that's what they ended up doing. And I think Secret Service is under a mandate to keep the president safe in all settings. And that was the leading cause of the decision.
4: The New York Times is reporting that the president tried to speed up getting that new Air Force One Qatar gift out, and that it doesn't have the type of things that would detect a missile, for example, for Air Force One to evade it. And the president, according to the New York Times, says, no, it's completely fine. We're just letting it land in the UK. So then on the Royal Air Force Base, so then some of our Air Force in the US can admire it. Do you buy that?
16: I don't know what they put in or didn't put into the new Qatari plane. What I do know is that the planes built by the Air Force, just like the cars built by the Secret Service, are built purposely from the ground up and have every possible tool and technology put in them to keep the president safe in order to give the Secret Service every possible way to keep him safe. When you take something and then you try to retrofit it, it is much more difficult to do that. So I wouldn't be surprised if the Qatari plane didn't have every tool that the legacy Air Force One has. Having said that, you know, flying from, D.C. to the middle of the U.S. is a lot different than flying over to Turkey near Iran where there's an active combat zone.
1: Don, I'm still going to say the same thing. I'm stunned by this. You are a former senior agent in the Secret Service. How would you feel if you knew the president and he was under your care, was getting on an airplane that did not have everything as the old plane? How did we let this happen? Why would he be on that plane in Turkey?
16: I don't I don't know what the thought process was going over there, and I don't know what the thought process was with the decisions of the plane. I can only tell you that the Secret Service's primary job is to keep the president safe in all settings, and they do that to the best of their ability. But again, you know, flying from D.C. to, you know, West Virginia is a lot different than flying over to Turkey near an active combat zone. And add into that that I think when they were going over there, there was a ceasefire in place, and then the ceasefire devolved either en route or once they got there. And I think that changed the dynamic on the ground. And look, it's not uncommon when we've take the president places that as intelligence evolve, as situations evolve, you pivot and you change what you do. I've been on plenty of visits where we were going to take the helicopter and then we couldn't. We ended up motorcading and vice versa. So that's the beauty of what the Secret Service does is it builds in those contingency plans to pivot when necessary.
1: How many have you been on where they've changed the actual airplane the president was going to fly on?
16: When I was there, there were only two airplanes. We didn't have a third option, so it was it.
15: Well, yeah, I'm okay. Well, doesn't there have to be two though, with the same retrofit? So then, if one, God forbid, was shot down,
16: anytime the president goes overseas, two planes fly. There's the plane the president's on, and there's a backup plane. Always, wherever he goes, plus with a bunch of military assets. Domestically, generally, it's one plane because it's domestic. That's just typical protocol for a presidential trip. And, you know, and I think part of the problem here is even when I was in office, they've been talking about building new Air Force One planes for decades now, and they keep canceling the projects, I think in part because of the optics of doing that, the politics around it. And then secondly, I think, is the funding. But let's face it, the president should have the best technology around him to keep him safe, especially nowadays. And, you know, I think the politics of the president having a new plane or the politics of the president having a new helicopter have really impeded that effort of the military to make sure he's flying on the best plane or the best helicopter.
1: ABC's Don Mihalik, retired senior Secret Service agent. Don, thank you so much.
16: Thanks, guys.
1: I just really don't understand this. So, okay, so there was a ceasefire in effect when you went over there. So the zone wasn't as hot. So they thought it wasn't going to be a big deal.
15: Lasted 72 hours, that ceasefire?
1: But the president's on the ground, so every time he goes anywhere, don't we need to be prepared that some idiot could decide, some rogue nation, especially
15: Absolutely,
1: if you're in the Middle
15: John.
1: East, that they're going to change their behavior and they're going to go after the president, make him a target?
15: When I was at the Vance event, the reporter to my right was a New York Times reporter, and she was corresponding with a correspondent that was on Air Force One and said it was highly unusual that they were told to put their blinds down and they were within missile range of Iran.
1: I just really don't get it. It is 324 at WTMJ. Coming up, Dick Nepinski helps get us set for EAA. And then David Crowley, the Milwaukee County executive, big-time Democrat, was pretty good friends with big-time Republican Paul Farrow. David Crowley on the Farrow legacy and collaboration. That's coming up in about 20 minutes live on WTMJ. First, let's check the markets. The WTMJ Annex Wealth Management Market Update. Big green day on Wall Street. Lots of positive numbers. The NASDAQ was up 336. That's 1.3%. Nice day. The Dow was up 139. That is more than 0.25%. The S&P 500 rose 61 points today. That's more than 0.75%. Lots of volatility this week. WTMJ's Annex Wealth Management Market Report. Annex, feeling fiduciary all the time. Know the difference with Annex.
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1: History 30, I'm John Mercier. Your top story, new details into a high school campus death investigation.
4: I'm Julia Fellow. 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
15: I'm Elizabeth Linton in for Debbie Lazaga. We are still seeing that crash on near the Capitol Drive off-ramp heading northbound on I-41. If you're heading northbound on I-41, you are going to be on your brakes from around North Avenue all the way through Burleigh. If you're heading southbound on I-41, it's still very slow from about Good Hope Road all the way through Hampton Avenue. We're also seeing delays on I-94 right near American Family Field. Much worse heading westbound. You're going to be on those brakes from 35th Street all the way to Hawley. I'm Elizabeth Linton in with your WTMJ Time Saver Traffic.
4: Slight chance of showers, isolated storms, low of 64. Tomorrow becoming mostly sunny, a high of 78. Right now, Milwaukee at 73 degrees and mostly cloudy.
1: From the WTMJ Breaking News Center, new details from the Sussex Hamilton School District as a death investigation on campus continues. The district confirming a 2026 graduate was found dead on campus yesterday morning by the athletic fields. The Waukesha County Sheriff's Office calls it

0: I'm Tony Drake of the Retirement Ready Show, Saturday at noon, Sunday at 7 a.m. Visit retirementreadyshow.com for your retirement planning needs.
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2: He was on patrol near County Highway V and I in the town of Lima. This happened yesterday afternoon when a teen driver hit them coming through the intersection. The deputy was treated and released from the hospital with minor injuries. The 17-year-old boy from Waldo driving the other car was not hurt.
3: The debate over the future of Interstate 794 isn't slowing down.
4: Milwaukee Mayor Cavalier Johnson says removing the elevated freeway isn't comparable to tearing down the Park East Freeway because I-794 carries much more traffic. Taylor Korsland with Rethink 794 disagrees.
5: Well, they didn't think it carried less traffic back when this debate happened 20 years ago for the Park East. It was fraught, and they said it was going to be gridlocked. And the sewer pack actually did an audit of DOT's numbers and came back and said they were wrong and that traffic will work out. And it's the same case here.
4: Mayor Johnson recommended keeping Interstate 794 elevated. The Department of Transportation will make the final decision. Nicer Spencer, WTMJ News.
2: Confusion abounds where the U.S. and Iran ceasefire agreement stands. Just one day after President Donald Trump declared it over, and airstrikes between the two countries continued. ABC's Martha Raddatz.
6: A new round of U.S. attacks on Iran, larger in scope than those the night before, according to a U.S. official, striking at least 90 military targets. The president in Turkey at the NATO summit saying he was done talking to Iran. But last night on Air Force One, returning from the summit, the president claiming that the Iranians called him wanting to make a deal.
2: Raddatz reports the strikes might be a strategy to increase the pressure on Tehran to stop attacking ships in the Strait of Hormuz and bend to the U.S. demands on its nuclear program.
3: An ex-girlfriend of now former Maine Senate candidate Graham Plattner says while their relationship wasn't abusive in any way, she believes his accusers.
7: If you ask me for my true take on this, I think he probably doesn't remember what he did to these women. He's been very, you know, transparent about the fact that he was medicating with alcohol, and that just does not in any way excuse these accusations.
3: Plattner has suspended his candidacy and denied all of the sexual assault allegations.
2: Bobby Portis gave a bittersweet goodbye to Bucks fans, holding a five-hour free meet-and-greet downtown Milwaukee last night. He tells WTMJ.
8: The love and support that I get from the community, the fans, the organization, it's second to none. Going on my 12th year now, so I played half of my career here in Milwaukee. So I think it was vital for me to come out, get some fans, some support, show them some love back, just for all the love they showed me.
2: He signed everything from basketballs to life-size cutouts. Portis was traded this offseason to Miami Heat with Bucks All-Star Giannis Antetokounmpo.
3: Time for a WTMJ Sports Update from the Gruber Law Office's One Call That's All Sports Desk. For the first time since trading Giannis to the Miami Heat, Bucks general manager John Horst is talking about the move.
9: This was we truly believe we found an opportunity, which is unique. 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

0: EAA Air Venture. Dick Nepinski is the Director of Communications. We're only a couple of weeks away. Dick, thanks for making some time for us.
1: No, it's great. Yeah, it's starting to get a little hectic around here, so we're looking forward to it. Man, it's 10 days away till opening day on July 20th, and you can feel it. You know, it's like they say in airplane building, 90% done, 90% to go.
0: I love Boeing Plaza. It's got all the cool military aircraft that are there. The schedule's now complete for the Plaza, right? Do we know the highlights?
1: We do. We've got everything from C-5s and C-17s from the Air Force. B-52 bomber going to be there for half of the week. So just to watch that come in and go out is an impressive thing in itself. But we've got fighter airplanes coming in. F-35 will be there. We've got some great public service airplanes coming in. Vintage airplanes will be there. The candy bomber that we talked about a couple of weeks ago, it'll be on the plaza. By the way, they're going to be throwing candy out to kids twice a day from the candy bomber.
2: No way!
1: Plaza. So that should be fun. So 10:30 and 1:30, they'll be doing that. So just a lot of fun stuff coming up. And Boeing Plaza really does become the crossroads of aviation for a week here in Oshkosh.
2: They're doing that every day, Dick?
1: Every day that the airplane's here throughout the week, yep.
2: Fun. I hope it's they are on the 23rd when we're here.
0: I hope so, too. We're there 2 weeks from today. We'll be doing the show from there. So you ought to come on up and spend the day and say hi to us.
2: And Dick, NASA is bringing some of their specially painted jets that were seen during the July 4th fireworks in D.C.
1: Yep, we just got that confirmed this morning, in fact. They're F-15 and F-18. That's all red, white, and blue. They're out of Armstrong Flight Center, out at Edwards Air Force Base, out in California, and they're going to be bringing those in. It actually came up that a lot of people saw those airplanes on July 4th over Washington, and they went, ooh, Oshkosh, can you bring those to Oshkosh? So we got on the phones, and they said, sure. So they're going to be there. Coming in on Thursday, and they'll be there throughout the final weekend of the event, and looking forward to having them. They are really red, white, and blue. There are some pictures out there. If you want red, white, and blue and Star Spangled, you've got it.
0: That sounds incredible. Dick Nepinski, Director of Communications from EAA, is with us. Speaking of paint jobs, Delta's bringing in a really cool plane, I hear.
1: They are. You know, Delta is bringing one of their wide-body Airbus airliners in here, and they've got a couple of them. They're the U.S. Olympic team official airline, so they've got some painted up in the Team USA colors, and they also have one honoring the 2028 Games in Los Angeles that they just got finished in April or May, got it out of the paint shop. So it depends on their scheduling which one we get, but we're going to see one of them on July 21st on Boeing Plaza, and you're going to be able to tour that airplane as well.
2: Tell me about the Flying Bulls.
1: The Flying Bulls, yeah, they're from Austria. First time they've been here. They're doing one air show, one public air show in America out of their six stops, and it's Oshkosh. They're going to be here throughout the week. They have a DC-6. Yesterday was in Iceland. We heard they made it to North America, so they are now on the continent, so they're making it here. And also a P-38 Lightning fighter from World War II. Used to be owned in America as a racing airplane, went over to Austria, completely refurbished. That's coming across as well. They will be here throughout the week, flying in the air show. So making that long trip from Austria across the Atlantic to join us at Oshkosh this year.
0: There's so much going on. There's so much to see on the plaza. We haven't even talked yet about the air shows this week. You have them every day and a couple at night, Dick. What days are the night air shows?
1: Night shows are going to be Wednesday, the 22nd, and Saturday night, the 25th. So 9 air shows in 7 days, including those 2 night air shows. And if you've never been to a night air show, you are in for a treat between aviation and fireworks and drones and everything else going up in the air on those night air shows.
2: And the one thing, Dick, that many people don't realize is how much business is done during the air venture.
1: Yeah, it really is. We've got 900 exhibitors. A lot of people buy airplanes. I kid people that you can buy an airplane t-shirt, go next door and buy the airplane to match it if you like. But a lot of people do put deposits down on airplanes, and they write the big checks there and say, yep, a year and a half, 2 years from now, my new airplane is coming to me. And a lot of business done on these grounds at Air Venture.
0: It's amazing. If you want tickets, if you want information, if you want the schedule, the website is beautiful. It's active. It's EAA.org. Get your tickets now. You don't want to stress about the day you get up there. Just make it easy on yourself. EAA.org. It's going to be fantastic. We are there on Thursday, the 23rd. Dick Nepinski is the Director of Communications for EAA Air Venture. We're really jazzed about this, Dick.
1: Well, we're jazzed to have you coming back up to see us again, and look forward to seeing a lot of people on the flight line in just about 10 days, 14 days away.
0: All right, Dick. We'll talk to you again next week. Thank you.
1: Sounds good. Thanks.
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0: Colette, that's who we're talking about here, right? Is that right? Talking about my trip with Colette. This is very cool. It's Croatia. It is next September 2027. Croatia and its islands. It includes a 7-night private yacht cruise through the beautiful coast. Picturesque Slovenia. October trip. Other WTMJ listeners, we've built an incredible itinerary. Space is extremely limited. 7 nights cruising the Adriatic on a private yacht. The world's largest cave castle, 800 years old, sun-soaked coastal town of Split, Croatia, bustling cafes, quaint coves. It is Croatia, October of 2027, the perfect combination of history and time to relax. Let me get you the information on this beautiful trip that we have built. John at WTMJ. You can send me an email. I'll send you the info. John at WTMJ. Or just text Croatia to our talk and text line, Croatia to 855-616-1620, Croatia, C-R-O-A-T-I-A, text it to the text line. It's Croatia and Slovenia, October of 2027. 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
2: 346, traffic and then weather. And then County Executive David Crowley. Adam Roberts. Actually, Elizabeth Linton in. How are the roads?
10: Hey, Julia. All right, first things first. On I-41, if you are heading northbound, the center lane is blocked due to a disabled vehicle right near North Avenue. You're going to be on your brakes from about North Avenue all the way through Capitol Drive. We are still seeing clearance from that crash on the left shoulder right near the off-ramp at Capitol Drive heading northbound on I-41. Heading southbound on I-41, you're going to hit your brakes around Good Hope Road and stay on them all the way through West Hampton Avenue. We're also seeing those usual delays on I-94 through the American Family Field interchange in both directions. Specifically, though, westbound starting at 35th Street all the way through Holly Road. We also have some delays on I-43 heading southbound from North Avenue all the way through the downtown interchange. I'm Elizabeth Linton in for Debbie Lazaga with your WTMJ Time Saver Traffic.
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0: TMJ 5-day forecast. A slight chance of showers and isolated storms tonight, a low of 64. Tomorrow, becoming mostly sunny, a high of 78. Saturday and Sunday, a high of 84 degrees. Monday, sunny and very warm, a high of 89 degrees. Right now in Milwaukee, it is cloudy and 72 degrees.
1: 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We are joined on the hotline by Milwaukee County Executive David Crowley. David, thank you so much for making some time for us.
2: Hey, how's it going, John and Julia? Thank you for having me.
1: Yeah, we're excited to talk to you about Paul Farrell, your friend's legacy. Before we do that, I've got to ask you a couple questions about things that are in the news today. You got out of the race for governor. You released an extensive statement yesterday. Campaign finance reports are due now in less than a week. How much of your decision to get out of the race was financial?
2: None of it was necessarily financial. It was really about thinking about what is needed long term in order to win a race of this magnitude. We have just over 30 days. And when I think about the rest of this race, I want to make sure that the best person who can win this race is in position to do that if I can't. And so I dropped out yesterday, and this morning we announced that I'll be supporting Sarah Rodriguez moving forward.
0: So you also asked for all the other Democrats to get out. Why did you decide to support current Lieutenant Governor Sarah Rodriguez?
2: Well, you know, I've known many of the candidates for a very long time. We've all worked together in different roles at the state level, but also at the local level. And throughout this campaign, I had the opportunity to see everybody on the stump, see how they interacted with folks, but also listen to their vision and their agenda. And when I think about, you know, the Lieutenant Governor, her vision, her mission, you know, it closely aligns with what we were putting on the table during my campaign. And so now it's not my turn to continue to campaign for myself. It's my turn to campaign for her. And so I'm really excited about what she's going to do for the rest of the state.
0: How many miles did you put on your car while you campaigned for governor?
2: a lot of miles. Because, I mean, at the end of the day, you know, put this in perspective, I am the only candidate that actually had a full-time job, right?
0: When you think right.
2: About still being the county executive. So I put on a lot of miles traveling across the state, but still had to travel to the many different municipalities I represent. But at the end of the day, I don't regret my decision to run, to get out of this race. It was a great experience, and look forward to serving as the county executive.
1: Milwaukee County Executive David Crowley is with us. I'm so grateful you agreed to join us to talk about Paul Farrell, your counterpart in Waukesha County. How did you get to know Paul?
2: So I got to know Paul when I was a staffer, actually, in the state Senate. He was in the state assembly, and, you know, I built a lot of relationships early on during my career. And then when I was then elected, you know, to the state assembly, he was serving in the state Senate before he became the county executive. And we always had a close bond. We always had great conversations, whether it was about policy, whether it was about our families or just to have a good time. But he definitely made a mark on myself. You know, I remember having a lot of different conversations as county executive to tackle the opioid addiction and how we were able to partner up not only with him, but other county executives to bring money to local municipalities. And so he is an incredible giant that we have had and that we've lost in this community. And you think about the legacy that he followed, you know, from his mother, you know, Margaret Farrell. You know, my heart's, my prayers go out to Amy and his children. And this is just a huge loss to Waukesha County and the state of Wisconsin.
1: David, I talked to Paul Farrell about 10 days ago, and he was reflective. And I'm this is making me sad talking about this, but
2: he was
1: reflective about his time and the things that mattered. And he specifically mentioned you to me about things that are right. And two counties, one dominated by Republicans, one dominated by Democrats, and working together. And that bipartisanship was so important to him. How often did you talk to him?
2: Pretty often, actually, at least once a month. You know, early on in my career, it was very often because, you know, becoming county executive, not knowing what I was getting myself into, he helped basically show me the ropes, you know, and, you know, understanding his mindset serving in the legislature and really him focusing on the long-term goals and the impact that we wanted to see, you know, it was gravitating for me. And, you know, so I'm going to definitely miss the conversations, miss his guidance, but more importantly, laughing with one another. And, you know, again, you know, I talked to Amy, you know, his wife a couple of weeks ago, you know, wanting to check in, and it was great to hear her. But I just know that it's a great reminder of, you know, when you think about Paul's legacy of who we can become as Wisconsin, being able to put differences aside and really have conversations and build relationships, something near and dear to me. And I think that's one of the reasons why we had a really good bond.
0: Does this put life into perspective for you too? Because, I mean, he's a county executive too.
2: It really does. And, you know, I had time to reflect on this, you know, last night, but, you know, yesterday, you know, with his passing, is the same day my mother passed away 3 years ago.
0: Oh my goodness.
2: And for me, you know, losing my mother, but also losing a brother like Paul, you know, it reminds you that you can't take for granted the little things in life, right? Like, for example, running for governor. And so, you know, it's a great reminder that, you know, one, focusing on family is extremely important, but it's about the positive impact you want to make on people's lives. And so I'm grateful to have had him as a friend. I'm grateful that I get to continue this work in his legacy, understanding what he wanted to see, you know, for folks in Wisconsin.
0: Yeah, and you have an incredible wife. I was going to vote for her for governor. I was going to write her in.
1: Maybe she can run next time.
0: Right,
2: yeah,
0: there you go.
2: Maybe next time.
1: You know, when Paul Farrell got recently the Tommy G. Thompson Leadership Award, in the narrative, it talked specifically about his bipartisan work and how that was something Tommy Thompson was proud of. Why is bipartisanship so hard in the world we currently live in?
2: I think that we are now in a world where folks need to somebody has to totally lose in order for somebody to feel like they've totally won. And I think that when we have bipartisan, it doesn't matter if Democrats have total control or Republicans have total control, there's always a possibility of unintended consequences. And even though divided government can be messy, it does provide a down where those things doesn't necessarily go. But and it's not to say that you can't do that even when you have a Democrat or Republican control legislature as well, but there's just a different level of checks and balances. But when you have bipartisanship, you know, diversity of thought sitting at the table, it gives an opportunity for all the perspectives, you know, different lines of thinking and different geographies to be able to have a seat at the table. And I think that with bipartisanship, it gives us an opportunity not only to understand one another, but, you know, most of the time we believe in the same goal, we just believe in a different route to get there. And, you know, by focusing on a bipartisan matter, it just makes it's messy, it's hard, but it makes the end product that much better for those you're trying to make an impact for.
1: David, you and Paul had a real relationship. You know, it wasn't only about, well, if you help me with this, I can help you with that. It was a real relationship.
2: Right.
1: When you think about that and what can be and what is possible in these relationships, does it leave you more optimistic about our future or more concerned because so few of these very real relationships exist in politics?
2: You know, I am optimistic, you know, and I think it's, you know, I do think that we see a lot what's happening on TV, and we see the infighting, and we take what's happening at the federal level and assuming it's happening at the state and the local level as well. And it's not always happening that way. You know, I do believe that we can get back to a place that, you know, if you use them, you know, think of an analogy of, like, you know, being in the legislature is like being a football player, right? When you're on that field, you want to hit someone as hard as you can, you want to be able to score. But what we've lost in that sense is that once you're off that field, we're just playing in the same league. And no one is having dinners and having drinks and building those relationships that we once had. And I think that we can get back to that place. But we also need to make sure that we're demanding that of our elected officials. And so I am hopeful, you know, because I do connect and work with people all across the state of Wisconsin that puts political differences aside to make sure that we're making the impact that we want to make.
1: He's Milwaukee County Executive David Crowley. David, thank you so much. We really appreciate it. We kind of needed this perspective. Thank you so much.
2: No, thank you, John and Julie. Appreciate the work you all do.
3: Thank you.
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1: I'm John Mercure, your top story. Officers injured after crashing their squad cars into each other.
3: I'm Julia Fellow. A look ahead of what is going to happen to Lincoln Avenue School.
18: I'm Elizabeth Linton, and in for Debbie Lozaga. On I-41 heading in northbound, we are still seeing delays due to that disabled vehicle near North Avenue. It's now been moved over to the left shoulder, but is still causing backups till about from about Watertown Plank Road all the way through North Avenue. If you're heading southbound on I-41, you're going to start hitting your brakes around Good Hope Road and stay on them through at least West Hampton.

0: Avenue. Additionally, we have delays heading in both directions on I-94 right near American Family Field Interchange. If you're heading westbound, it's 35th Street through Holly Road. If you're heading eastbound, Holly Road through 27th Street. We also have some delays on I-43 South. Looks like they're starting all the way about Locust Street and continuing all the way through the downtown interchange. I'm Elizabeth Linton with your WTMJ Time Saver Traffic.
1: Tonight, slight chance for rain, a low of 64. Tomorrow, sunny, a high of 78. From the WTMJ Breaking News Center, four Milwaukee police officers are hurt after their squad cars crashed into each other during a chase on the city's northwest side.
0: It happened early Wednesday near 27th and Locust. One of the squads crashed into two parked cars. All four officers were taken to the hospital, but are expected to be okay. Police did not say what led to the pursuit or if anyone was arrested. Elizabeth Linton in WTMJ News.
2: Families will have a chance to learn what is next for students and staff at Lincoln Avenue School after it went up in flames and is a total loss.
3: A massive fire destroyed the 100-year-old building last week as city officials are now moving forward with demolition. Milwaukee Public School leaders will host two public meetings next week to discuss where students will attend classes this fall and answer questions from parents and community members. MPS says it is working to keep the students together at a single location. The meetings will be held July 13th and 14th at the Boys and Girls Club at Rogers Street Academy. Neil Doyle, WTMJ News.
1: A new Marquette school poll finds trust in other people is lower in younger generations. Director Charles Franklin says 77% of people born before 1960 say most people can be trusted.
4: And it keeps dropping. For those born in the 90s, it's only 43%. And for those born in the 2000s, just 35% say most people can be trusted. So that's a drop of more than half. From 77 down to 35, as we go from the oldest folks to the youngest folks.
1: This is the first time the poll has examined personal opinions in honor of America's 250th anniversary.
2: Dozens of Iranian drones have been intercepted since last night. Now a ship fleet company executive says they no longer feel secure moving ships through the Strait of Hormuz anymore as tensions escalate even further. For a moment, things appear to have calmed with Iran, but there's a chance attacks could resume. ABC's Louis Martinez.
5: Right now, no clarity as to when it might end. But another interesting fact, both what we've heard from the president is he's been very clear that strikes are coming. Both what we saw earlier this day on 2 days of strikes so far, he has telegraphed that they are coming. It's kind of a message being sent to Iran right there as well.
2: Overnight, the U.S. launched new airstrikes against Iran, and Tehran responded by targeting Gulf countries.
1: Coming up, the Bucks make it official.
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0: Time for a WTMJ Sports Update from the Gruber Law Offices. One call, that's all sports desk. The Brewers wrap up a five-game series with the Cardinals tonight in St. Louis. Brewers President of Baseball Operations Matt Arnold provides an update on Kyle Harrison, who was removed from last night's game with elbow soreness.
1: You know, the kid wants to be tough and pitch through it, but, just didn't quite feel great, especially on his secondary pitches. He felt fine on the fastball, but just getting to his breaking ball and his changeup, he just felt a little bit of soreness there. And so we were just trying to be extra cautious there. But he said this last night, he feels like it was just important to rest. We got the All-Star break coming up.
0: Coverage of tonight's game starts at 6:10 on WTMJ. And the Bucks officially signed first-round draft pick Nate Ament to a rookie-scale contract. Bucks play in Vegas. Summer League action on Friday. Halftime in the World Cup game between France and Morocco tied at zero.
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6: Wisconsin's Afternoon News is on the air, broadcasting live from the Annex Wealth Management Studios at The Avenue in beautiful downtown Milwaukee. 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
0: All right, thanks for hanging out with us. WTMJ's Adam Roberts was hanging out with Gwen Moore earlier today. She had a press conference, I guess, kind of condemning ICE, her words, violence and arrests. Adam is with us here in the studio. Hello, Adam.
7: Hello, John and Julia. Yeah, Gwen Moore flanked by several other Milwaukee area leaders, including Mayor Cavalier Johnson, who's certainly had a busy week, all things considered, for the mayor. But he, the congresswoman, and others, as you alluded to, holding this press conference largely to condemn the recent operation that we and others have been reporting on. It happened across Wisconsin involving ICE agents, but really focused in on the Milwaukee area. Within the past few weeks, dozens of arrests, I believe around 57, have been reported by the Department of Homeland Security. Moore, as you mentioned, described these arrests as violent and rogue actions.
8: They're being kidnapped. They're being disappeared. They're being rushed through a judicial process without due process because they don't have any money. And we're here to decry that.
7: So their anger was palpable, theirs being the congresswoman's and others. However, what I've been digging into is how uncertain it is that the city has any ability to prevent ICE from operating the way it wants to, whether it's on the north side, south side, or anywhere else. So recall back in the springtime, the Common Council worked through their ICE Out MKE package. They passed various ordinances throughout March and April, and one of those in particular prohibited ICE agents from wearing masks while working in the city. Well, the Department of Homeland Security, in no uncertain terms, is basically calling this a paper tiger. They assert the U.S. Constitution's supremacy clause allows federal law to supersede any local ordinance, and they have no plans to adhere to any of the ICE Out MKE legislation. They've called Common Council members, quote, sanctuary politicians. They're putting their cards on the table there. Regarding this ban, no citations have been written by MPD officers. They've cited the need for legal clarity from the city attorney, Evan Goyke, who has not offered at least any publicly. So I asked the mayor today,
9: is ICE Out MKE enforceable if there is no opinion from the city attorney?
10: Well, we're waiting to see. We're waiting to see what the city attorney's advice will be on that. However, at the same time, I think it's important to ask the question of why. Why these ordinances, why these state laws are coming up in the first place. And that's directly because of the actions of this agency and this administration.
7: Johnson also pointed to it being

0: an election year, encourage voters to send a message through ballots. I was looking for some sort of compare contrast, like, is this being duplicated in other jurisdictions across the country? Well, in Virginia, a federal judge just recently, within the last few weeks, struck down, or at least temporarily struck down, a law that would have basically done the same thing, prohibited ICE agents from wearing masks. No leader at the mic today hinted there's any legal case being built at the moment, though the county executive David Crowley, Alderman Alex Brower, for example, have said they want to get a case together by documenting violations of these ordinances. But it's kind of hard to do that if the police department isn't sending them out while they wait for this legal opinion.
1: Right. Good questions. Good questions. WTMJ's Adam Roberts. Thanks, Adam.
0: You bet.
1: It is 4:13 at WTMJ. Everyday Hero. Plus, we've got something new happening here at WTMJ. We'll get that to you in a little less than 10 minutes.
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1: Hey, WTMJ's John Mercure here. 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
1: Traffic and weather begins with Elizabeth, who's in for Debbie. How are we doing, Elizabeth?
9: Hi, John. First things first, on I-41, if you're heading northbound, we are having delays due to a disabled vehicle off to the left shoulder. It starts at around Watertown Plank Road and stays pretty heavy until North Avenue. If you're heading southbound on I-41, you're also going to be seeing some backups from about Good Hope Road all the way down through about Hampton Avenue. We have those usual delays due to the construction on I-94 heading in both directions, westbound from North 35th Street. Eastbound all the way through from 70th Street through South 27th Street, as well as on I-43. We are having backups pretty much all the way back, starting if you're heading southbound, starting on Hampton Road all the way through the downtown interchange. I'm Elizabeth Lintonen with your WTMJ Time Saver Traffic.
1: The WTMJ 5-day forecast. Tonight, slight chance for rain, a low of 64. Tomorrow, mostly sunny, 78. Saturday, sunny, high of 82. Sunday, sunny and warm, a high of 86. Monday, sunny, warm, a high of 89 degrees. Our website is new, and it is really sweet. We got some cool things we want to share with you. We're going to do that coming up right after we recognize another

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1: An everyday hero is when we celebrate an average John or Jane Doe who had no idea when they got up one morning they'd be saving a life. Today we head to Fruitland, Iowa, near the Quad Cities. Two 13-year-old boys, Gunner and Cohen, were out for their daily bicycle ride one morning when they noticed something that just didn't seem right. In the distance, off the trail, appeared to be a woman.
2: I like went to the trail, and then he's like, "You see that lady back there?" I was like, "No," and then he went back and like looked, and it took me a while to find her, and I found her, and then I was like, "Hey, ma'am, are you okay?" She was like, "Yeah, I need help. Call 911."
1: Gunner tells KWQC TV 6 News that this lady had fallen. She told them she was feeding her horse when she slipped and hurt herself. She was calling for help. No one was coming, so she began to crawl to the closest trail so someone would see her. She'd been out there for more than 12 hours.
2: She didn't have her phone or the water or anything. She was there for like 16 plus hours.
1: And Cohen says she wasn't in good shape.
3: She was like scared because like you could just tell because like her like face, she was like covered in all bugs, like covered in all these bugs and stuff.
1: So police were called and the woman was saved, taken to the hospital where she is recovering now. And it wasn't good. She likely would not have survived had these boys not seen her and acted.
2: A few more hours and she definitely like would not have made it.
1: Thank you, Gunner. Thank you, Cohen. You are everyday heroes. If you'd like to see the story about the boys, just text the word HERO to the Siding Unlimited WTMJ Talk and Text line 855-616-1620. Eric Bilstead, WTMJ News.
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5: 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You don't have to do anything anymore.
7: I feel like I went from my Motorola Razr phone, skipped over my BlackBerry, and now I'm in the iPhone of news websites. You know what I mean? 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
5: 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How's the search function?
6: It's great. We use Google.
5: That's nice.
6: Who doesn't use Google search?
7: That's exactly how I found your op-ed on Paul Farrow.
5: On our website.
7: So quickly.
5: You found it quickly. Yeah, yesterday. Mm-hmm. You just went to the website. What about things like speed on the website and how easy it is to navigate and things that we just kind of take for granted that we want on a good website?
6: Yeah, I think The great thing about this redesign, too, is that we have more content right up top on the top of the page, so to speak. So we're just getting you more information right when you come to WTMJ.com. You don't have to necessarily go digging for it. You can if you want to, but we've condensed that menu and just have more information presented right on the homepage for everyone to just click on.
7: The amount of work it takes to put and stay updated on news websites. Can you talk about that? It's never done.
6: It's never done. It's even when you publish a story, you might still have edits. So we're constantly updating it, and there's more to come.
5: I love it when it's so easy to navigate. So I just wanted to see what Julia Fellow's interests were. And it was so easy for me to go to the show page. It seems streamlined compared to how it used to be. And with one click, I clicked on our show and then Julia's show, and I found out that she has a blue and gold macaw named Tango.
7: You knew that. I texted you a photo of her.
5: Yeah, three times last week. But anyhow, so you have a blue and gold macaw named Tango. How important is it that it be easy to navigate and that it's quick for people to find what they want to find?
6: It's so important. I mean, I live terminally online. So if you don't hook me in half a second, like, I'm out. And I think that's true of most people when they go to any website, whether it's a news website or something else. So if we can't help you find something, like,
5: you don't have a lot of time.
6: Crucial.
5: People are in a hurry.
6: Yeah, people are in a hurry.
5: So you spend a lot of time online, as you just said. Give us a website or two besides WTMJ.com that you really like, that you really admire.
6: I've long been an admirer of New York Times, especially since I used to work for the Chicago Tribune and the LA Times. So New York Times was always something that we were trying to chase. And they did a lot of stuff first. And so that's one that I always look to as a model. But I also like Axios for their quick, digestible news that they give you, just the facts.
7: You can might also, be bullets. I'm so sorry. I was just looking at John's bio on WTMJ.com. And it says that John has won 5 Emmy Awards. That's another fun fact about John if you go on his bio.
5: Stop.
6: Do we need to update it?
5: No, it's right. Okay. I think
7: it says you've been to 45 countries and you've tried a few new ones each year. I think you need to update that.
5: Yeah, probably.
7: You went to Asia, right?
5: Yep. That's true. I'll work.
6: See, never done. I'll get it updated.
5: Like you said.
7: Right.
5: Never done for sure. It's really cool. It's really functional. It's easy. And unlike New York Times and others, there's no paywall. You can get the top information easily. It's WTMJ.com. Elizabeth, our digital content manager. So fun. Nice work. Really nice work. Thank you so much.
6: You're welcome.
5: It is 428 at WTMJ, the WTMJ Annex Wealth Management Market Update. This is easy. Lots of green. NASDAQ up 336 today. The Dow up 139. The S&P was up 61 points. Know the difference with Annex.
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5: It's 4:30. I'm John Mercure. Your top story details into how a man died on the highway.
7: I'm Julia Fellow. Can Milwaukee's ICE outlaws be enforced?
17: I'm Elizabeth Lintonen, in for Debbie Lozaga. Heading on I-41 northbound, we still have that disabled vehicle on the left shoulder near North Avenue, which means delays from Watertown Plank Road all the way up through Burleigh. If you're heading southbound on I-41, you're going to be hitting those brakes around Good Hope Road and staying on them all the way through Capitol Drive. We also have worsening delays on I-94 right near American Family Field. If you're heading eastbound, you're going to start hitting those brakes pretty seriously around South 70th Street and stay on them through 27th Street. Westbound, same sort of deal, 27th Street all the way through Holly Road. We also have delays on I-43. If you're heading southbound, you're going to start hitting those brakes around Hampton Road and stay on them all the way through the downtown interchange. I'm Elizabeth Lintonen with your WTMJ Time Saver Traffic.
7: Slight chance of showers and isolated storms tonight, low of 64. Tomorrow becoming mostly sunny, a high of 78. Right now, Milwaukee, it is 72 degrees and mostly cloudy.
5: From the WTMJ Breaking News Center, new details into the man found dead on the highway. Milwaukee County Sheriff's deputies found the 44-year-old

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1: Laws. While acknowledging it's unclear how the city will enforce ICE Out, Mayor Cavalier Johnson still believes there will be repercussions to agents' defiance.
2: Voters can send a message to Washington that change is coming.
1: Last month, ICE arrested nearly 40 people in Wisconsin, with many arrests occurring in the Milwaukee area. Adam Roberts, WTMJ News.
3: The debate over the future of 794 isn't slowing down.
4: Removing the elevated freeway isn't comparable to tearing down the Park East Freeway because I-794 carries much more traffic. Taylor Korsland with Rethink 794 disagrees.
5: Well, they didn't think it carried less traffic back when this debate happened 20 years ago for the Park East. It was fraught, and they said it was going to be gridlocked. And the sewer pack actually did an audit of DOT's numbers and came back and said they were wrong and that traffic will work out. And it's the same case here.
4: Mayor Johnson recommended keeping Interstate 794 elevated. The Department of Transportation will make the final decision. Nicer Spencer, WTMJ News.
6: Wisconsin will receive more than $650,000 as part of a $45 million multi-state settlement with Block, the company behind Cash App.
7: State and federal regulators allege the company misled users about the app's security and failed to adequately protect customers from fraud. Under the settlement, Cash App must improve customer service, strengthen fraud protections, and stop making misleading claims about the safety of its platform. The agreement also provides up to $120 million in consumer compensation nationwide. Wisconsin joined 45 other states in the settlement. Neil Doyle, WTMJ News.
3: 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One Call, That's All Sports Desk. For the first time since trading Giannis to the Heat, Bucks general manager John Horst is speaking publicly about the move.
8: This was we truly believe we found an opportunity, which is unique. We might be right, we might be wrong, but an opportunity where this is what's best for him and what he wants to pursue going forward, and this is what's best for us and what we want to pursue and go forward. And that's why we made the decision, but it wasn't a have to.
3: Horst is with the team in Las Vegas where summer league play begins on Friday. The Brewers wrap up a five-game series with the Cardinals tonight in St. Louis. Logan Henderson comes off the injured list to make the start. Coverage starts at 6:10 right here on WTMJ. Dom Catronio with us right after the break talking Brewers. And just eight teams remain alive in the World Cup. Play happening right now. It's France-Morocco. About 30 minutes left. France up 2-0.
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10: Jackson Churio batting left-handed, smokes one out to center, going back on it is Church. He makes the catch. And if you ever wanted to know how talented Jackson Churio is, he just hit a ball 98 miles an hour off the bat left-handed. I don't care if it's a 35-mile-an-hour pitch. That's incredible.
3: That was quite the scene. I don't think the Cardinals liked it too much, but Brewers Nation thought it was quite entertaining in that blowout win for the Brewers. Host of Brewers Extra Innings, Dom Catronio, is with us. Dom, I want to start with that. We have Woodruff news, Brandon Woodruff news. Get to that in a second, but I wanted to ask you an etiquette question. As a guy who's a real student of the game like you are, was that irritating to the Cardinals? Did that matter at all? Was it disrespectful? Was it in a blowout doesn't matter? What's your take on how that played out?
11: In a blowout doesn't matter. I mean, they have a position player on the mound, right? They're waving the white flag as the equivalent of a position player being

0: on the mound. So if there's any complaint about a guy essentially giving you an out batting left-handed when he's not a left-handed hitter, you know, take a hike. I think that the Cardinals, for some reason, I don't know what the deal has been ever since Oliver Marmol took over, because I think he's a very smart manager. But for some reason, the Brewers are under his skin. And quite frankly, I enjoy that.
1: I do, too. I think a lot of people do. All right, let's get to the meteor conversation today. Brandon Woodruff has an MRI, and the scan apparently shows a new injury to his shoulder. Not a great development. What do we know about what is going on with his shoulder?
0: We know very little. He is going for a second opinion, which is really a primary opinion, if you ask me, to Dr. Keith Meister in Dallas, who performed his surgery the first time back in 2023. You know, if this is capsule related again, which is the shoulder, you know, the issue that he had surgery on to repair it, and it's not just the cyst that he had drained his last time down there, you know, that's where you hold your breath. And quite frankly, if it's labrum related, you hold your breath for even longer. So the way that this shoulder, this is why you talk to anybody in baseball, whenever you talk to a player that's had Tommy John surgery, which is their elbow, it's not a perfect track record, but there's a long track record of being able to recovery, because Tommy John surgery, you know, for lack of a better word, has come routine for a lot of pitchers and guys coming up that are making it to the big leagues having already had Tommy John surgery. But anything with the shoulder, teams will always pause, because there's so much that can go wrong in a shoulder. Like the way I describe it to people who maybe aren't baseball people, if you can think of, you know, your elbow is sort of like your engine. Like, yes, it's obviously very important, but there are other ways that we can get around it on any engine issues. But your shoulder is your transmission. And if your transmission goes, you're in deep, deep danger. So I hope there's some good news on the other side for Brandon Woodruff, but it's not good that this shoulder continues to bark on him.
2: Yeah, and how are the shoulders doing on all of the pitchers, Dom? Because there's been so many games in a row.
0: Yeah, exactly. I mean, this is the stretch that everybody was worried about when the Cardinals did schedule that doubleheader for this week. I think the Cardinals were trying to pull a fast one, and it backfired on them with the Brewers winning the first three games of this now five-game set. Today is game number 14 of 18 in a row to close out the first half. It's their longest streak of consecutive games in the season now. It doesn't help that 11 of them were on the road, of course, too. I think that with Kyle Harrison yesterday, it was a great example of this team needs an all-star break. You know, Kyle's definitely fatigued right now. He's missed only one start, and that came back in April. He's not pitched this much since he was a rookie. I think the other thing, too, for the Brewers is, you know, there's nowhere to hide when you're in this 18 in a row, right? It's not like you're just trying to lunge to the off day of the all-star breaks, right? Sal's in a long one for Yelly's been cold. He had a good game in one of the doubleheader games, but even Contreras has cooled off. Vaughn has cooled off. It's just a matter of get me to the all-star break.
1: All right, Dom, Logan Henderson coming off the injured list. Thank goodness for that. What should we expect from Logan Henderson?
0: You know, Logan's going to be on a pitch count probably somewhere in the 75 to 85 pitch range. He's dealing with back issues when he went on the injured list there at the start of May. You know, Logan, every time he comes up to the big leagues, he impresses. I've just been really, really enamored with what he's been able to do despite being, you know, all 6 foot of him, if that, with a great changeup, a competitive fastball. He's developed this cutter and this slur very well to complement it. The Brewers have echoed this over and over, just that, man, can we keep him on the field? I compared him last night on my show. He's sort of the pitching version of Garrett Mitchell, because when you see it in flashes and you see it go, man, what a dude, and then he just, another injury pops up. So you hope that this can be a prolonged stint of health for Logan Henderson heading into the All-Star break.
1: All right, he's Dom Catronio, the host of Brewers Extra Innings. Always great to have you with us. Thank you so much, Dom.
0: Thanks, John. Thanks, Julia.
1: 442 at WTMJ, from professional athletes to some of the most special athletes in our state. 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
2: Traffic and then weather, Elizabeth Linton in for Debbie Lossaga.
8: Hey, Julia. Heading northbound on I-41, we do have the left lane closed near Capitol Drive due to debris. You're going to start hitting those brakes around Watertown Plank Road and stay on them through Capitol Drive. Southbound on I-41, again, Good Hope Road all the way down through West Hampton Avenue. At I-94, heading in both directions, some pretty major delays. If you're heading eastbound, it starts at around 70th Street and remains until 27th Street. If you're heading westbound, 27th Street until about Holly Road. We also have some major delays on I-43. Starting up, if you're heading southbound, it starts near Capitol Drive. It goes all the way down through National Avenue, including the downtown interchange. I'm Elizabeth Lintonen with your WTMJ Time Saver Traffic.
2: Here is your WTMJ 5-day forecast. Isolated showers and storms possible still tonight, a low of 64. Tomorrow becoming mostly sunny, a high of 78. Saturday and Sunday, sunny and warm, a high of 84. Monday, very warm and sunny, a high of 89. Right now, Milwaukee, it's cloudy and 71 degrees.
9: In ancient Rome, the gladiators went into the arena with these words on their lips: let me win, but if I cannot win, let me be brave in the attempt.
2: You were just listening to the voice of Eunice Kennedy Shriver, the founder of Special Olympics. That was back in July of 1968 at Soldier Field in Chicago, the inaugural Special Olympics World Games, where she launched a movement and changed the way we all speak to those with intellectual disabilities, the way we treat them, the way we include them. This is the sister of the president, John F. Kennedy, and U.S. Attorney General and presidential candidate Robert F. Kennedy Jr., who were both assassinated, and she is the sister of late U.S. Senator Ted Kennedy. Her drive to create Special Olympics was deeply personal. It was inspired by their older sister, Rosemary Kennedy, who had an intellectual disability and was largely hidden from society by their parents. Eunice eventually took over for her sister's care. She was a pioneer in the worldwide struggle for rights and acceptance for those with intellectual disabilities, or ID. Here's Eunice's son, Timothy Shriver, who took over her legacy less than a year ago. He spoke in Hyannisport, Massachusetts here, marking Special Olympics' 50th anniversary. Here's when he brought up his Aunt Rosemary, who he calls the first teacher of inclusion.
10: The professor who wrote no book, gave no speech, won no award, but she tumbled out of this house with her brothers and sisters every morning. She went down to the pier for races.

0: every week. And I think it was her who reminded our grandmother to be proud of all of her children. And I think it was her that maybe in some ways taught the North Star that Teddy wrote about so many years later, and her that was that first ripple of hope, maybe out on this water, even right here. Her that reminded the president that he, when he got the chance, had to make a call to action.
1: And that was him looking out at the waters from the Kennedy compound.
2: Powerful.
1: Special Olympics is truly incredible. Eunice Kennedy Shriver's vision for Special Olympics was born out of a summer day camp that she decided to hold for young people in their own backyard. The goal was to learn what these children could do in sports and other activities and not dwell on what we cannot do. 58 years later, we have the Special Olympics USA Games that just wrapped up in Minnesota. It brought together 4,000 athletes, more than 1,500 coaches, 10,000 volunteers, and 75,000 fans from all 50 states. The University of Minnesota hosted the games, streamed live on Disney Plus, and Team Wisconsin came back to the Badger State with a lot of hardware. 14 gold medals, John. 17 silver, 13 bronze.
2: That's great.
1: I spoke to one of those gold medalists today. She lives in Waukesha. Special Olympics athlete Katrina Crow. Katrina won gold in the 100 freestyle swimming, shaving more than 13 seconds off her preliminary time, finished with a 10-second cushion. Katrina has been a Special Olympics athlete for more than 20 years. I spoke to the 39-year-old athlete.
3: I'm 39, so you don't ever want to give up.
1: It's not easy to win gold. I mean, even in regionals.
3: It was a lot of other 8 people, too.
1: She beat 8 others.
2: Oh, wow.
1: And winning gold has a special meaning to her.
3: I keep trying and never give up because my first time I didn't get picked.
1: So you had to wait another 4 years?
3: Yes. It was a lot of different emotions because I found out Minnesota had the games. So that pushed me even more because my brother swam at the University of Minnesota.
1: Oh.
3: And so it was like inclusion that I got to swim in the same pool as him.
1: That's amazing.
3: Yes, and he came and watched me.
1: Her brother watched her. And if you text WATCH to 855-616-1620, the same university where her brother went to university and swam, she won gold. You can text WATCH to see her.
2: That's
1: her
2: amazing.
1: Arms up, punt. There she is.
2: Oh, that's so inspiring.
1: Yes. And Katrina's mom, Susan, spoke to me. She told me that Katrina was a great leader for Team Wisconsin.
4: And there were 52 other athletes, and she met people from all over the state, got to coach her own team a little bit, tell them different things that she's learned. So it has been wonderful building friendships and having fun and realizing that there are lots of things that they can do, and Special Olympics is one of them.
1: It's a community. It means a lot to the whole family, especially the parents. Here's more from Katrina. What does Special Olympics mean to you?
3: I actually used to be a quiet person in Special Olympics, and I've been an ambassador for Special Olympics, an ambassador for the government stuff meetings that I went to,
1: To raise money for Special Olympics, for government funding?
3: Yes.
1: You can learn more about Special Olympics Wisconsin by going to SpecialOlympicsWisconsin.org. That's SpecialOlympicsWisconsin.org. You can become a volunteer, a coach. I will tell you, as a board member for Special Olympics Wisconsin, I get more out of it than anything I could ever, ever give back. And as I was putting this together, I heard a clip of another speech by Eunice Kennedy Shriver. She was giving to the USA Games decades ago, which still rings true today. So I wanted you to take a listen to this section of it.
5: You are the stars, and the world is watching you. By your presence, you send a message to every village, every city, every nation. A message of hope, a message of victory. The right to play on any playing field, you have earned it. The right to study in any school, you have earned it. The right to hold a job, you have earned it. The right. the right to be anyone's neighbor. You have earned it.
1: She was truly incredible.
2: Wow.
1: There's a story actually from Jeannie, who just retired from Special Olympics Wisconsin. Eunice Kennedy Shriver came to one of the state games, and she went right over to Jeannie and she said, "Why aren't the wheelchair athletes, why aren't they at the front?"
2: Yeah.
1: So, I mean, Eunice was very, very hands-on. And I'll leave you with this Special Olympics athlete oath, and it's important and what everyone should strive for. If you're looking for something, if you're struggling, this is the athlete oath, which is what we started with from the beginning with Eunice Kennedy Shriver at the opening games back in the 1960s. The athlete oath is, "Let me win, but if I cannot win, let me be brave in the attempt." And that, I think, is Katrina's story, because she told me how shy she was. And now she's on the Capitol grounds in Madison and advocating for more government funding for Special Olympics, because it is a nonprofit. So I think that that's truly special.
2: And what a special tie we have to Special Olympics. Rosemary Kennedy, who you referenced earlier, she lived most of her life in Wisconsin. She had a failed lobotomy in 1941. As they tried to help her, she struggled as a young person. And then she lived in Jefferson, in a special house in Jefferson. And all the Kennedys at one time or another, including President Kennedy, came and visited her here in Wisconsin, and she lived and died in Jefferson, St. Coletta School for Exceptional Children.
1: So in the 1980s, that's when Eunice began visiting her sister again. And
2: it was here.
1: And fully took over for her care.
2: Yeah.
1: Now, Eunice Kennedy Shriver has since passed away, and she is the mother of Maria Shriver. Mother-in-law of Arnold Schwarzenegger, who divorced Maria Shriver. Isn't that wild?
2: Yeah, well, she divorced him. He screwed up.
1: Yeah.
2: It's amazing, the circle. And the circle continues, because a week from Saturday, you already know this, but a week from Saturday, there's a big Special Olympics event that takes part. Every year it's at Wick Park. I'm reading here that it says they expect there to be hundreds of Special Olympic athletes at the annual WIC Playground Annual Special Olympics Tournament. It's bocce ball, softball, t-ball.
1: Bocce ball's big. So are bags. Bags is big, too.
2: There are going to be 20 Special Olympic Wisconsin chapters that are going to be at this thing. It's one of the biggest events of the year. And why it's so big is it serves as a qualifying opportunity for athletes that want to get to regional and state and beyond. So the event is a week from Saturday, beginning at 8 a.m. at WIC Playfield in Milwaukee. And they're telling the public, come out, cheer on our heroes, cheer on our athletes.
1: It's grown so much. Can you believe it's worldwide?
2: Isn't that amazing?
1: Yeah, the World Games were in Berlin, I believe, the last World Games. I want to go to the World Games so bad.
2: Well, with your tie and your hard work for the board, you should have the opportunity to do that. That'd be amazing.
1: I know. I was a little busy because I was moving into my house for the U.S. Games. Kicking myself because it was right in Minnesota.
2: Yeah, it's pretty
1: close. But that's okay. And it's also grown to having healthy athletes. So they take care of their feet, their eyes, their ears. Actually, I just spoke to one of the athletes, Steve. He said that after he got his hearing aids, he finally knew, oh my gosh, when it rains, you can hear the drops on the windshield of the car. I'm like, wow. So that is Special Olympics.
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7: Milwaukee Mayor Cavalier Johnson now explicitly endorses keeping Interstate 794 instead of tearing it down, saying Wednesday that he now prefers an option that will improve the existing roadway. Johnson's recommendation is a clear break from the city's earlier preference to bring down the elevated roadway. A developer is testing the waters in West Bend as it puts together plans for more than 270 housing units on the city's south side. West Bend Holding and Point Real Estate have submitted conceptual plans for Springside Farm, which could have 220 single-family home lots and 52 apartments. And GE Healthcare is getting ready to introduce an MRI scanner that uses a small fraction of the liquid helium that more traditional machines need. I'm Addison Lathers for MilwaukeeBusinessJournal.com on 620 WTMJ.
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14: I'm John Mercure, your top story. A teen accused of running over a police officer.
15: I'm Julia Fellow. Under investigation over duplicate ballots in Green Bay.
16: I'm Elizabeth Linton in for Debbie Lazaga. On I-41, we are seeing delays starting at Watertown Plank Road, moving all the way through Burleigh. If you're heading northbound. If you're heading southbound, it starts at around Good Hope Road, and you're going to stay on those brakes until around West Hampton Avenue. Now, if you're heading through I-94, through the American Family Field Interchange, we have heavy delays in both directions. If you're heading eastbound, it starts at South 76th Street and will remain until 27th Street. If you're heading westbound, it starts at 35th Street, and you'll stay on those brakes until around Holly Road. Also, on I-43, you'll start hitting those brakes if you're heading southbound right near Capitol Drive, and stay on them through the interchange. I'm Elizabeth Linton in with your WTMJ Time Saver Traffic.
14: Tonight's light chance for rain, a low of 64. Tomorrow, mostly sunny, a high of 78 degrees.

0: degrees. From the WTMJ Breaking News Center, a developing story. Police are on the scene of what appears to be a deadly shooting on Milwaukee's northwest side. The area around 27th and Atkinson has been blocked off. Medical examiner has been called out. We'll bring you more details as they become available.
1: The person arrested for running over a Milwaukee police officer over the 4th of July weekend is a teenager.
2: 18-year-old Hunter Meyer was allegedly driving in circles in a parking lot around 2:15 a.m. Sunday when police heard gunshots and ordered him to exit the vehicle. Meyer fled from police and hit a police officer before fleeing on foot. He is facing 10 charges, including recklessly endangering safety, hit and run causing injury, fleeing an officer, and carrying a concealed weapon. If convicted, he could face up to 82 years in prison. Elizabeth Linton in WTMJ News.
0: All three children killed in the Lake Geneva boating tragedy over the 4th of July weekend have been identified.
3: Family members say 10-year-old Catherine Schmidt died alongside her cousins, 6-year-old Caleb Oswald and 7-year-old Abigail Oswald, after their boat capsized and sunk during severe weather on the 4th of July weekend. Both families have created GoFundMe campaigns to honor the children, with donations benefiting charities supporting children and youth activities. The children were among 10 people on the boat. 7 other people were rescued. Authorities say the 3 children were found inside the submerged boat after a rapidly moving storm swept across Geneva Lake. Nizer Spencer, WTN. News.
1: The city of Green Bay's city clerk is on administrative leave pending investigation, accused of sending duplicate ballots to voters in back-to-back elections.
4: Green Bay City Clerk Celestine Jeffrey says the problems were caused by administrative and printing errors, but now the Wisconsin Elections Commission is launching an investigation after duplicate ballots were issued for both the spring election and the upcoming August primary. Commissioner Ann Jacobs.
5: I want to know how it happened the first time. We have some explanation on that. But again, I want to know what they literally did to cause this to happen twice. You know, what software are they using? How are they exporting it? Who's printing these labels? How do they not catch this?
4: Jeffries must submit a report to the commission by the end of the month. Neil Doyle, WTMJ News.
0: Coming up, another win for France in the World Cup.
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0: Time for a WTMJ Sports Update from the Gruber Law Offices. One call, that's all, Sports Desk. Reports are that pitcher Brandon Woodruff may have a new issue in his shoulder and is seeking a second opinion. Coverage of Brewers tonight on WTMJ starts at 6:10. And the Bucks officially announced first-round draft pick Nate Aiment has been signed to a rookie-scale contract. Bucks begin league play in the Summer League in Vegas on Friday, and the knockout round of the World Cup continues, France defeating Morocco 2-0.
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0: David Crowley's out. Kyle Wallace is in the studio to discuss up next.
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2: Paul Farrell's legacy, Charles Benson, chief political reporter for TMJ4, joins us coming up here at about 5:15. But first,
3: this is the 5 o'clock focus on Wisconsin's Afternoon News.
2: All right, let's focus on David Crowley announcing that he's not in the race for governor. And then today's development that he's endorsed another candidate. Kyle Wallace, GKB extraordinaire. He's on all the platforms, is with us in the studio. Good to see you, Kyle.
4: Good to see you. Last time I saw you, I didn't have this on my head.
2: Congratulations, yeah. Look!
5: Okay, we did a honeymoon. Where did we go?
4: So we went to the Dominican Republic. I am now, I call myself the mayor of Meeches. So everybody talks about Punta Cana. We went to a place called Meeches. And when I got there, you know, I'm a brother. You know, they always like, Dominicana? I said, no, but I'll be your brother for the week. So the mayor of Meeches. So I'm back here in Milwaukee, though.
2: Congratulations,
4: Thank
2: Kyle.
4: Thank you. I'm so beautiful. It's a beautiful thing.
5: We should have had a photo great. For watch.
2: That's a great idea. Photo of you and your photos. Bride. We need a picture of you for next week.
4: Okay.
2: To put up on the stream. That'd be fantastic. Right. Good idea, Julia. So I know you've been doing something extraordinary, which I think is really great. You've been talking in depth to all the candidates that are running for governor. What do you think, having talked to them more than anybody else in the building, literally, that David Crowley's out?
4: Yeah, I think that I didn't get a chance to talk with David. He's a little upset with me, but overall, I do think David knew that there was no pathway. Like, he knew there was no pathway, and I know he was very upset initially because when he got into the race, he had a lot of momentum. When he first got in, and the reason why he got really upset is because when Mandela Barnes got in the race, he understood that that was another person that was going to take away votes from him, and so from that very moment, he was always nervous, and I think he knew at this point, based off, you had the straw poll, which, you know, the straw poll isn't an indication of how the whole state feels. It's based off what the Democrats who were at that convention feel like. But overall, he probably looked at the polling numbers and saw no pathway to victory. And I do think it's a good thing that he dropped out and then also supported somebody. I think dropping out and supporting somebody allows to give people direction, because I don't know about y'all, this is the first time I am heading into an election and I literally have no idea who I'm voting for. And we're literally just a little over a month away of having to vote.
5: Why are people backing Missy Hughes and now him, Sarah Rodriguez?
4: Because of the establishment. I think the establishment wants Sarah Rodriguez because she's the one that is less attackable. When you look at Francesca Hong, she has made some comments that I think a lot of the Republicans are probably chopping at the bit to be able to attack her on some of the things that she has said. When you look at Mandela Barnes, he's lost statewide before. He's also made some comments before as well that allow for him to be a good target. But when you look at Sarah Rodriguez, though she's a lieutenant governor, she really hasn't done much. She hasn't really done much in my mind to really earn a vote quite yet, but also she hasn't done much to rock the boat. And I think the less you are going to be attacked, the better it is when you go into a general election. So that's why I think they're consolidating support behind Sarah Rodriguez. And if Joel drops out and if Kel DeRoy drops out, Roy's drop out, I think they're both doing the same thing.
2: I think that's not going to happen, though, Kyle. I think now finance reports are due out the 15th. That's next week. They both have good numbers. They would have dropped out. They all released statements today saying, I'm not going anywhere. Thanks, David Crowley, for trying to tell me what to do, but mind your own business, because you're out doesn't mean that I'm out.
5: Yeah, because he's telling everybody to get out and support her.
2: I don't think that's going to happen. You think that's going to happen?
4: I think that is what you do when you endorse somebody. But I wouldn't do that at all. And personally, I do think at this point now, these five candidates that are here, I want them to stay. I want them to have a debate, because I do believe after speaking with Kel DeRoy and speaking with Joel Brennan, I speak with Mandela Barnes tomorrow, which will be released on 620 WNGMJ on YouTube next Monday. I will find out more. But after speaking with Joel and Kelda, They both had some really good things that they talked about. I think everybody's really on an even playing field, and that debate is going to play a significant role of somebody either shocking or somebody saying, grabbing the bull by the horns, saying we're going to vote for him. So I think the debate coming up on July 28th is going to be monumental for to figure out who's going to be the real front runner heading into the August.
2: I think it's going to be the ad by Kyle. I think it's going to be the ads that go on TV, because ain't nobody during the summer going to be watching that debate.
4: You don't think so?
2: I think not. I just don't.
5: What channel did it? I don't even know.
2: 12.
4: WISN 12.
2: 12,
4: yes.
2: Our friend Matt Smith.
5: Oh, yeah, he was talking about that yesterday.
2: Is doing the debate. There's too many people,
4: but I think...
5: Stop it.
4: You talk about
2: it's manageable now, though.
4: It is, but they haven't... They need to make sure they're coming out, and they need to be aggressive with these ads, talking directly to people about the things that actually make people feel. The reason why Francesca Hong is doing such a good job with the perception is because she's talking about things that make people feel like, yes, she actually speaks to me. These other folks are doing too many talking points. You need to actually talk to the constituents about things that matter to them.
2: WTMJ's... Kyle Wallace. I like the way that sounds.
4: Yeah.
2: Kyle, thank you so much.
4: Thank you all so much for having me.
2: It is 513 at WTMJ. 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
5: 515, traffic and weather. Debbie Lazaga is out on a Disney cruise. So jealous. We have with us Elizabeth Linton in. Elizabeth, how are the roads?
11: Hey, Julia. Getting a little better. First things first, on I-41, if you're heading northbound, you're going to start hitting those brakes around North Avenue and stay on them until about Hampton Avenue. Southbound, Good Hope Road, all the way through Hampton Avenue as well. On 894, heading northbound, you're going to start hitting your brakes around the Hale Interchange and stay on them through Oklahoma Avenue. Additionally, on I-43, if you are heading southbound, you're going to be backed up pretty seriously, starting at Capitol Drive through the downtown interchange. And then, of course, we have the usual delays on I-94, heading in both directions. If you're heading eastbound, South 70th Street is where you're going to start hitting those brakes, and you're going to stay on them until 27th Street. If you're heading westbound, same deal, 27th Street all the way through Holly Road. I'm Elizabeth Linton in with your WTMJ Time Saver Traffic.
5: Here is your WTMJ 5-day forecast. Spotty thunder showers exiting south, a low of 64. Tomorrow, early fog, then less humid. Fog, gradual sunshine, a high of 78. Saturday, mostly sunny, a high of 82. Sunday, sunny, warmer and more humid, a high of 85. Monday, Hot and humid, a high of 91. Tuesday, hot and humid, a high of 92. Right now, Milwaukee, it's mostly cloudy and 70 degrees. He is our chief political reporter for TMJ4 News and senior national correspondent for Scripps News. Yeah, turn your mic on. Get used to it. He's in John's chair.
12: It's the gray hair that gives me the senior status.
5: Oh, please. Yeah, so. The most handsome man in the business,
12: not really.
5: Charles Benson.
12: No, but thank you.
5: You are. I have a great story about Charles.
12: Well,
5: you want to hear it?
12: On air?
5: It's good. He's worried. Charles and I are very good friends. So
12: this we worked together.
5: We did. For 9 years at TMJ4. But this goes back to 2011.
12: Okay.
5: I'm a Madison baby reporter.
12: Oh.
5: I'm carrying all of my stuff.
12: Yes.
5: And then this handsome man in a nice suit.
12: You must have mistaken me for somebody.
5: Says, hey, let me help you with the tripod. I worked for 27 News at one time.
12: Yeah.
5: And so I'm walking out, and he tells me he's Charles Benson. Mm. Yeah. It was during all the Act 10 Capitol chaos.
12: Oh, those were busy days.
5: So then
12: yeah.
5: You were walking, and your son was at UW.
12: Oh, because he goes to school there.
5: Yeah. Mm-hmm. And he was so cute. He was
12: adorable.
5: He's
12: about to get married now. So.
5: I know. And you guys were going for a late dinner.
12: Yeah. That was a unique opportunity.
5: I said, thank you so much. So then that was my first bout with Charles Benson.
12: Well, thank you for those
5: words. Yeah. Let's go back to then. Paul Farrow,
12: yeah.
5: How far back have you known him? He passed
12: really
5: away from cancer.
12: Really go back to his days at the state capitol, you know. And so it was during that time period, but more so as the Waukesha County executive. And I was asked about this yesterday. You know, when I think of Paul Farrow, two words come to mind, public servant. And I mean that in a way that just shows how dedicated he was to serving the people who elected him and dealing with the issues that come with being a county executive or a state lawmaker. And then I kept thinking, you know, but public servant, just like, you know, he did his job. And I'm like, cheerfully as well. I mean, just look at all the photos we've seen of him. He's always smiling.
5: So cheerful.
12: Right. And so in
5: so
12: a
5: unfair.
12: Job that has... Yeah. You know, it's red versus blue. It's Republicans versus Democrats. It always seems to be this battle to get things done. And he was always cheerful about it. And I saw him in some pretty rough spots. And I'll give you another example. You know, there was a time when, as a Waukesha County executive, it's sometimes easy for politicians to take the easy road. And as the Waukesha County executive, you know, he knew he had a pretty strong Republican base there, and he could easily win elections after elections. But he also saw a financial need for the county, as resources are always challenging for any government leader, especially a county executive. And he felt and knew there would be pushback. So this is where courage comes in, to look at what could be the best for the county, even though I'm going to take some heat for it. And he wanted to start a task force to look at a county sales tax. It's one of the few counties that does not have that half-cent sales tax. And he was looking at it from the perspective of, you know, they're always trapped with, is there enough resources? And he thought...
5: The sheriff's department, remember?
12: And just the cost of running a sheriff's department. So he wanted to tackle that issue, form a committee, you know, have people look at it. And it never got to, you know, where he... It didn't get anywhere. They don't have the half-cent sales tax. But that's where he was, you know, sort of thinking out of the box, what can I do as a county executive to address some of the other needs? But, you know, another time I was with him, he was ready to head out to the White House where they were going to do, you know, talk to local leaders, county leaders, state leaders. And his big need was around transportation. It's always a need for people in government. And he wanted to find ways to help businesses and others that, you know, have businesses and need to get product out or need to get product in, and people who come into the county on a daily basis to work there, that travel and roads are available and there are safe roads.
5: Mm-hmm.
12: So we went out to his office that day, and I was like, well, let's just drive around and talk about these roads.
5: I think I remember that.
12: You were probably there.
5: Was there a GoPro and everything?
12: I mean, sure.
5: Yeah.
12: But what was funny is, like, he says, okay, yeah, so we'll go in your car. I said, well, we don't have any room, you know, because we have all our equipment. And I said, can we jump in your car? And he says, yeah, let's. And he has his minivan. So he's driving around this minivan. And that's just sort of who he is. It's like, yeah, sure, let's just go with this.
5: Wow. And, you know, David Crawley, who was on with us, he was talking about how he's now not running for governor anymore. He's endorsed Sarah Rodriguez. And he said that they couldn't be more politically different, mm-hmm. but have the same role. And actually, Paul, he said behind the scenes, mentored him, where he didn't really have his footing yet on how to even be a county executive.
12: Yeah, not surprising. I think people will talk about, you know, in politics, it seems sometimes hard to make friends. I think he had friends. He had friends in politics and he had friends in his personal life. But he was also mentored very well. He was taught very well. And he always talked about mom.
5: He did. He got right. emotional.
12: He did. And for good reason. I covered Lieutenant Governor, State Senator Margaret Farrell. And she was just a champion around policy issues. Different era, different time period, you know, but he learned from his mom and loved everything about, you know, who she was and the role she had in politics. And he clearly followed in those footsteps.
5: Wow. Okay, the race for governor.
12: Yeah.
5: David Crawley's name is still going to be on the ballot.
12: Well, yeah, at this point in the game, their names are still on the ballot. I said something the other day. It seems like that famous quote, it's deja vu all over again, you know, because it reminds me of that U.S. Senate race, the Democratic primary, where as we got closer and closer, more and more candidates dropped out. So now we have two dropping out, Missy Hughes and David Crawley, and we're a month away from the actual election day. But two key numbers are going to come out in the next couple of weeks that will sort of, you know, it's hard to tell who's got momentum, where is this thing moving. But we're going to see how well they did financially in raising money, because that will be key to see, can they get on TV? Can they get that, make mm-hmm. that final, the final push to get the vote out? And then the other one will be the Marquette poll, which will give us, you know, maybe a good barometer that people are locked in or still very much undecided.
5: So when Missy Hughes stepped down, mm-hmm. when David Crawley stepped down, what happens to the money they raised? Does it go back into the pool of the or did
12: not
5: no.
12: for the others? No. So
5: no.
12: that's money in
5: no.
12: and maybe money they've already spent, you know. So it reflects you know, what they've been able to do and raise for themselves. It's not a
5: not like yeah. a Kamala Harris situation where Joe Biden was raising money and she was able to.
12: Yeah,
5: okay.
12: I mean, I think they can donate it. They can make donations, mm-hmm. but I don't know what the limits would be. But no, so the key is how much was were the other five that are still in it? Do they have enough money? Do they have money? You know, we heard that Lieutenant Governor Rodriguez is going up on TV with $1 million buy or started. And then I just saw with Mandela Barnes saying, you know, he's got a big six-figure buy coming up as well. So this is where you need the money to make the final push.
5: Here we go.
12: Yeah.
5: Charles Benson. He is the chief political reporter for TMJ4 News and senior national correspondent for Scripps News.
12: And we'll help
5: fantastic
12: carry you.
5: Person.
12: And we'll help carry tripod.
5: And tripod carrier extraordinaire.
12: Yeah, thanks.
5: And the best dad ever.
12: Oh,
5: Charles,
12: thanks.
5: Thank you.
12: Appreciate it.
5: Time for News About Your Money, your WTMJ Annex Wealth Management Market Update. Everything in the green. The Dow ended up 139 on the day, up about 0.25%. NASDAQ was up 336. S&P 500 up 60. 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
0: It is 5:30. I'm Julia Fellow. Your top story, a death investigation continues at a local high school.
9: And I'm Adam Roberts, an architect pushing back against the mayor's recommendations for a major freeway spur.
10: I'm Elizabeth Lintonen, in for Debbie Lozaga. We have backups on I-41 heading northbound. If you're heading that way, you're going to start hitting your brakes around Watertown Plank Road and stay on them till about Capitol Drive. If you're heading southbound on I-41, Good Hope Road is where you're going to start pressing those brakes and, again, staying on them till about Capitol Drive. We have the usual delays on I-94 right near American Family Field, heading in both directions. Eastbound starts at 70th Street and goes until about 27th Street. Westbound starts at about 27th Street and goes through about Holly Road, as well as some pretty major backups on I-43, specifically heading southbound. You are going to start hitting those brakes right up near Capitol Drive if you're heading southbound, and stay on them all the way through National Avenue and the downtown interchange. We also have a minor delay at 894 right near the Hale interchange, starting in the interchange and then heading northbound all the way up to Oklahoma Avenue. I'm Elizabeth Lintonen with your WTMJ Time Saver Traffic.
9: If you're in Kenosha, you're likely seeing rain, maybe some rumbles of thunder right now. Everywhere else dry, but we could see spotty thunder showers this evening, a low of 64. Foggy start to your Friday, then sun and a high of 78. Right now in Milwaukee, 75 at 5:32.
0: From the WTMJ Breaking News Center, new details from the Sussex Hamilton School District. As a death investigation on campus continues, the district confirmed a 2026 graduate was found dead on the campus yesterday morning by the athletic fields. The Waukesha County Sheriff's Office calls it

0: an isolated incident. Summer school classes resumed today after they were canceled yesterday. The district says they're counseling and supporting family and staff and students.
1: One person dead after a double shooting this afternoon on Milwaukee's north side near 27th and Atkinson. Investigators telling us the suspects had approached a car and fired shots into it, hitting the victims before fleeing the scene. 27-year-old dying in that car, a 22-year-old then taken to the hospital, but they are expected to be okay. The suspects have not been apprehended.
0: Supporters who want

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1: What happened to connect these neighborhoods, to connect the lakefront to our Third Ward and downtown? This would be a transformational opportunity for Milwaukee.
2: Mayor Johnson has recommended keeping the elevated freeway, but the decision will ultimately be determined at the state level. Nicer Spencer, WTMJ News.
3: A Sheboygan County Sheriff's deputy recovering after their squad was hit by another car. The 27-year-old deputy on patrol near County Highways V and I in the town of Lima Wednesday afternoon. A teen driver then hit them coming through the intersection. That deputy treated and released from the hospital with minor injuries. The 17-year-old boy from Waldo driving the other car was unhurt.
4: Families will have a chance to learn what is next for students and staff at Lincoln Avenue School.
5: A massive fire destroyed the 100-year-old building last week as city officials are now moving forward with demolition. Milwaukee Public School leaders will host two public meetings next week to discuss where students will attend classes this fall and answer questions from parents and community members. MPS says it is working to keep the students together at a single location. The meetings will be held July 13th and 14th at the Boys and Girls Club at Rogers Street Academy. Neil Doyle, WTMJ News.
3: The latest Marquette University law poll is measuring the public's personal opinions over politics. The poll showing a substantial number of Americans identify with the religion, especially as a teen. Director Charles Franklin on Wisconsin's Midday News.
6: Church attendance in those years is only a weak predictor of how often you attend church as an adult. But how much you said religion was important to you in those teenage years is really strongly related to how important you think it is today.
3: Franklin says 7 out of 10 people say they adhere to an organized religion, and 60% say it's important.
4: Now, former Bucks player Bobby Portis met with fans for 5 hours last night at a pop-up event downtown Milwaukee to say thank you and goodbye. He tells WTMJ why the city resonates with him.
7: I'm from a small town, 200,000-300,000 people. Here is similar. Small town people that work hard for everything they have. Blue collar city. I'm a blue collar player.
4: Portis was traded to the Miami Heat after playing 6 seasons with the Milwaukee Bucks.
3: Time for a WTMJ sports update from the Gruber Law Office's One Call That's All sports desk. Speaking of those Milwaukee Bucks, for the first time since trading Giannis Antetokounmpo to the Miami Heat, Bucks GM John Horst speaking publicly about that move.
8: This was we truly believe we found an opportunity, which is unique. We might be right, we might be wrong, but an opportunity where this is what's best for him and what he wants to pursue going forward. And this is what's best for us and what we want to pursue and go forward. And that's why we made the decision, but it wasn't a have to.
3: Horst is with the team in Las Vegas as summer league play begins on Friday. Back here, your Milwaukee Brewers wrapping up a 5-game series with the Cardinals. They're out in St. Louis tonight. Logan Henderson coming off the IL to make the start. We'll have coverage for you starting at 6:10 right here on your home of the Brewers, WTMJ. And it's down to 7 teams alive to win the FIFA World Cup. France, courtesy of one goal from Kylian Mbappe, beating Morocco 2-0 in this afternoon's quarterfinal.
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4: He is the chief meteorologist for TMJ4 News. Brian Isnanski. Hey, Brian, you're at Bastille Days?
12: I am down at Bastille Days right now at Cathedral Square, and actually it feels fantastic outside. We've caught a lake breeze down here. I'm sure you guys are feeling it by the studio, too, if you stepped outside downtown. It feels good. Still humid.

0: good, but definitely more refreshing than what we had about an hour ago.
1: How many crepes deep are you, Niz?
0: No crepes deep. I was just over by the tent there where they were making them, interviewing the guy. I was waiting for him to offer me one, but he didn't. That's okay, though. But no, just joking. So, yeah, they got a lot of good food. Of course, you got the beignets. You have raclette. I didn't realize that, or am I saying that right? Raclette?
1: Pretty good. It's the cheese. Not bad.
0: Yeah.
2: Is that cheese?
0: Yeah, so I didn't realize it was a French thing, too. I thought it was just Swiss, but I think it's more of, like, the Alps region. So, like, northern France, too, gets in on that. So that's down here, too. And, yeah, a ton of the staples. It's been a lot of fun.
2: You know, I was looking to the south in your hometown of Racine, and then I'm seeing Kenosha County is getting hit by a little storm.
0: Yeah, Kenosha, there's a pretty good storm that's moving right through downtown. Soon it will be out over Lake Michigan, if not already. Of course, we're monitoring that. But, you know, this evening, as the evening goes on, I still can't rule out, especially lakeside, these little thunderstorms developing, maybe a good little downpour. We have a lot of moisture in the air. The air is super thick. So, again, with that in mind, when it interacts with that lake breeze, there could be just enough lift to spark another at least stray shower for the next few hours. I think once we lose the heating of the day, then that chance of rain goes away.
1: It's interesting, Niz, we get bulletins from our partners at the National Weather Service, like you guys mm-hmm. do at Storm Team 4. And all day long with these special weather statements we've been seeing, I've been getting mm-hmm. the notes about potential mini funnel clouds with the mark of that they're harmless. Now, I've never thought of a funnel cloud as harmless. Can you explain yeah. why that might be?
0: Well, it's just you don't get the condensation funnel or the circulation to make it to the surface. So they're aloft, and they're almost more shapely than intense. Like a column of air, yes, it is rotating a little bit. But even if it did reach the ground, you're talking extremely low end, like almost like land spouty stuff or like, you know, glorified. It's a total different mechanism doing it, but, you know, like the strength of a dust devil type of stuff. So these interact a lot of times wherever you get the lake breeze or other little boundaries, there's just enough shear. So even if you do see a funnel, yeah, of course, report it. Of course, you know, I would, you know, if it was really close by, you might want to think about, you know, getting indoors. But yeah.
2: Snap a photo if you can, if it's safe, and send it to Brian.
0: Yeah. Yeah, of course. But no, it's a total different kind of dynamic than what your traditional supercell thunderstorm producing tornado would be.
2: All right, Brian, take us home with a 5-day storm team forecast.
0: Okay, so for tonight, again, a stray shower possible. I think that chance wraps up by 9-10 o'clock. Again, a good downpour still possible. Low temperature tonight, 65 degrees. Tomorrow, high temperature of 78. It will be cooler. We'll start off with maybe a little bit of fog in the morning and then eventually sunshine. High temperature 78. On Saturday, mostly sunny. High temperature of 80, inland 85. Sunday, 85 degrees, inland getting close to 90. And then I think everybody's up to around 90 by Monday, guys. So some heat set to return, but the weekend looks fantastic.
2: He is Chief Meteorologist Brian Znansky. Make sure you watch him. Are you on at 6 and 10?
0: Yep, I'll be at 6 and 10 o'clock and Milwaukee tonight, live here from Bastille Days. We're storming the Bastille tonight, guys, at 9 o'clock.
2: I love it. Okay, so watch Channel 4. Brian, thank you.
0: See you guys.
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8: Hey, Julia. On I-43, we have some major backups. The center heading southbound, the center lane is blocked due to a disabled vehicle at Beecher and Lincoln. It's causing backups all the way through the interchange up towards Capitol Drive. We also have the usual delays on I-94 due to the construction right around American Family Field. If you're heading eastbound, it starts just before 70th Street and will continue through 27th Street. If you're heading westbound, same deal, 27th Street, just through Holly Road. Then on I-41, it's starting to get a little better out there. If you're heading northbound on I-41, you start hitting your brakes around Watertown Plank Road and stay on them till about Capitol Drive. If you're heading southbound on I-41, Good Hope Road, all the way down through West Hampton Avenue. I'm Elizabeth Lintonen with your WTMJ Time Saver Traffic.
9: We are joined on the hotline by Milwaukee County Executive David Crowley. David, thank you so much for making some time for us.
10: Hey, how's it going, John and Julia? Thank you for having me.
9: Yeah, we're excited to talk to you about Paul Farrell, your friend's legacy. Before we do that, I've got to ask you a couple questions about things that are in the news today. You got out of the race for governor. You released an extensive statement yesterday. Campaign finance reports are due now in less than a week. How much of your decision to get out of the race was financial?
10: None of it was necessarily financial. It was really about thinking about what is needed long term in order to win a race of this magnitude. We have just over 30 days. And when I think about the rest of this race, I want to make sure that the best person who can win this race is in position to do that if I can't. And so I dropped out yesterday, and this morning we announced that I'll be supporting Sarah Rodriguez moving forward.
2: So you also asked for all the other Democrats to get out. Why did you decide to support current Lieutenant Governor Sarah Rodriguez?
10: Well, you know, I've known many of the candidates for a very long time. We've all worked together in different roles at the state level, but also at the local level. And throughout this campaign, I had the opportunity to see everybody on the stump, see how they interacted with folks, but also listen to their vision and their agenda. And when I think about, you know, the Lieutenant Governor, her vision, her mission, you know, it closely aligns with what we were putting on the table during my campaign. And so now it's not my turn to continue to campaign for myself. It's my turn to campaign for her. And so I'm really excited about what she's going to do for the rest of the state.
2: How many miles did you put on your car while you campaigned for governor?
10: a lot of miles. Because, I mean, at the end of the day, you know, put this in perspective, I am the only candidate that actually had a full-time job, right?
2: When you think right.
10: about still being the county executive. So put on a lot of miles traveling across the state, but still had to travel to the many different municipalities I represent. But at the end of the day, I don't regret my decision to run, to get out of this race. It was a great experience, and look forward to serving as the county executive.
9: Milwaukee County Executive David Crowley is with us. I'm so grateful you agreed to join us to talk about Paul Farrow, your counterpart in Waukesha County. How did you get to know Paul?
10: So I got to know Paul when I was a staffer, actually, in the state Senate. He was in the state assembly. And, you know, I built a lot of relationships early on during my career. And then when I was then elected, you know, to the state assembly, he was serving in the state Senate before he became the county executive. And we always had a close bond. We always had great conversations, whether it was about policy, whether it was about our families, or just to have a good time. But he definitely made a mark on myself. You know, I remember having a lot of different conversations as county executive to tackle the opioid addiction and how we were able to partner up not only with him but other county executives to bring money to local municipalities. And so he is an incredible giant that we have had and that we've lost in this community. And you think about the legacy that he followed, you know, from his mother, you know, Margaret Farrow. You know, my heart's, my prayers go out to Amy and his children. And this is just a huge loss to Waukesha County and the state of Wisconsin.
9: David, I talked to Paul Farrow about 10 days ago. And he was reflective, and this is making me sad talking about this, but
10: he was
9: reflective about his time and the things that mattered, and he specifically mentioned you to me about things that are right. And two counties, one dominated by Republicans, one dominated by Democrats, and working together, and that bipartisanship was so important to him. How often did you talk to him?
10: Pretty often, actually, at least once a month. You know, early on in my career, it was very often, because, you know, becoming county executive, not knowing what I was getting myself into, he helped basically show me the ropes, you know, and, you know, understanding his mindset, serving in the legislature and really him focusing on the long term goals and the impact that we wanted to see, you know, it was gravitating for me. And, you know, so I'm going to definitely miss the conversations, miss his guidance, but more importantly, laughing with one another. And, you know, again, you know, I talked to Amy, you know, his wife a couple of weeks ago, you know, wanting to check in, and it was great to hear her. But I just know that it's a great reminder of, you know, when you think about Paul's legacy of who we can become as Wisconsin. Being able to put differences aside and really have conversations and build relationships, something near and dear to me. And I think that's one of the reasons why we had a really good bond.
2: Does this put life into perspective for you too? Because, I mean, he's a county executive too.
10: It really does. And, you know, I had time to reflect on this, you know, last night, but, you know, yesterday, you know, with his passing, is the same day my mother passed away 3 years ago.
2: Oh my goodness.
10: And for me, you know, losing my mother, but also losing a brother like Paul, you know, it reminds you that you can't take for granted the little things in life, right? Like, for example, running for governor. And so, you know, it's a great reminder that, you know, one, focusing on family is extremely important, but it's about the positive impact you want to make on people's lives. And so I'm grateful to have had him as a friend. I'm grateful that I get to continue this work in his legacy, understanding what he wanted to see, you know, for folks in Wisconsin.
2: Yeah, and you have an incredible wife. I was going to vote for her for governor. I was going to write her in.
9: Maybe she can run next time.
2: Right,
10: yeah,
2: here we go.
10: Maybe next time.
9: You know, when Paul Farrow got recently the Tommy G. Thompson Leadership Award, in the narrative, it talked specifically about his bipartisan work and how that was something Tommy Thompson was proud of. Why is bipartisanship so hard in the world we currently live in?
10: I think that we are now in a world where folks need to totally, somebody has to totally lose in order for somebody to feel like they've totally won. And I think that when we have bipartisan, it doesn't matter if Democrats have total control or Republicans have total control, there's always a possibility of unintended consequences. And even though divided government can be messy, it does provide a down where things doesn't necessarily go. But and it's not to say that you can't do that even when you have a Democrat or Republican controlled legislature as well, but there's just a different level of checks and balances. But when you have bipartisanship, you know, diversity of thought sitting at the table, it gives an opportunity for all the perspectives, you know, different lines of thinking in different geographies to be able to have a seat at the table. And I think that with bipartisanship, it gives us an opportunity not only to understand one another, but, you know, most of the time we believe in the same goal, we just believe in a different route to get there. And, you know, by focusing on a bipartisan matter, it just makes it's messy, it's hard, but it makes the end product that much better for those you're trying to make an impact for.
9: David, you and Paul had a real relationship. You know, it wasn't only about, well, if you help me with this, I can help you with that. It was a real relationship. Right. When you think about that and what can be and what is possible in these relationships, does it leave you more optimistic about our future or more concerned because so few of these very real relationships exist in politics?
10: You know, I am optimistic, you know, and I think it's, you know, I do think that we see a lot what's happening on TV, and we see the infighting, and we take what's happening at the federal level and assuming it's happening at the state and the local level as well. And it's not always happening that way. You know, I do believe that we can get back to a place that, you know, if you use them, you know, think of an analogy of like, you know, being in the legislature is like being a football player, right? When you're on that field, you want to hit someone as hard as you can. You want to be able to score. But what we've lost in that sense is that once you're off that field, we're just playing in the same league. And no one is having dinners and having drinks and building those relationships that we once had. And I think that we can get back to that place. But we also need to make sure that we're demanding that of our elected officials. And so I am hopeful, you know, because I do connect and work with people all across the state of Wisconsin that puts political differences aside to make sure that we're making the impact that we want to make.
9: He's Milwaukee County Executive David Crowley. David, thank you so much. We really appreciate it. We kind of needed this perspective. Thank you so much.
10: No, thank you, John and Julie. Appreciate the work you all do.
2: Thank you. 5:56 on WTMJ. I hope you have a fantastic night. Going to be a little bit humid. By the way, almost this time next year, August of 2027, I'm going on a royal tour, the Royal Crown Experience. If you love Princess Diana, like me, right? Queen Elizabeth, if you're interested in the Markles, the Waleses, we're going to London. We're going to go to Stratford-upon-Avon, where Shakespeare wrote all of his greatest writings. We're going to go to Stonehenge. We're going to Windsor, where Harry and Meghan got married, and more. And we're going to Harrods, too, with Fox host Rose Gray, Fox World Travel. 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My Royal Crown Tour. I hope you come with.
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12: The pitch. Swing and a miss. He struck him out. 103.5 on the radar gun. Swing and a miss. 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
10: The Brewers land in St. Louis to take on the Cardinals. 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
13: 6 o'clock. It's 74 degrees here in Milwaukee. Overnight tonight, spotty thunderstorms exiting south, low of 64 degrees. From the WTMJ Breaking News Center, I'm Elizabeth Lintonen. A developing story. Police are on the scene of what appears to be a deadly shooting on Milwaukee's northwest side. The area around North 27th Street and Atkinson has been blocked off, and the medical examiner has been called out. We'll bring you more details as they become available. A driver is dead following a head-on crash near Whitewater. It happened early Wednesday afternoon on Highway 12 at the County Highway P intersection when a second driver turned left into the first driver's path. The second driver and their passengers are being treated for injuries. The identity of the driver killed has not yet been released. All three children killed in the Lake Geneva boating tragedy over the 4th of July weekend have been identified.
14: Family members say 10-year-old Catherine Schmidt died alongside her cousins, 6-year-old Caleb Oswald and 7-year-old Abigail Oswald, after their boat capsized and sunk during severe weather on the 4th of July weekend. Both families have created GoFundMe campaigns to honor the children, with donations benefiting charities supporting children and youth activities. The children were among 10 people on the boat. 7 other people were rescued. Authorities say the 3 children were found inside the submerged boat after a rapidly moving storm swept across Geneva Lake. Nizer Spencer, WTMJ News.
13: The city of Green Bay is placing its city clerk on administrative leave pending an investigation over alleged sending of duplicate ballots to voters in back-to-back elections.
15: Green Bay City Clerk Celestine Jeffrey says the problems were caused by administrative and printing errors, but now the Wisconsin Elections Commission is launching an investigation after duplicate ballots were issued for both the spring election and the upcoming August primary. Commissioner Ann Jacobs.
16: I want to know how it happened the first time. We have some explanation on that. But again, I want to know what they literally did to cause this to happen twice. You know, what software are they using? How are they exporting it? Who's printing these labels? How do they not catch this?
15: Jeffries must submit a report to the commission by the end of the month. Neil Doyle, WTMJ News.
13: A former Olympic canoeist charged with destroying property at the Lincoln Memorial Reflecting Pool pleads not guilty.
17: The brief hearing in D.C. Superior Court had former Olympian David Hearn entering a not guilty plea. Attorney Norm Eisen.
18: It is not a crime to touch the reflecting pool, to touch water in the United States of America.
17: In an interview with ABC News shortly after his arrest, Hearn insisted he only touched a loose piece of blue liner and didn't rip or tear anything. Prosecutors have charged Hearn with felony destruction of property, a crime that's punishable by up to 10 years in prison. Stephen Portnoy, ABC News, Washington.
13: The Trump administration has deported 11 more migrants under a policy of sending them to third countries. News Nation's Alicia Neves says they went to a tiny country in Africa called Eswatini.

0: between South Africa and Madagascar, and it's actually a kingdom, the last absolute monarchy in Africa. It's ruled by King Miswati, who has 16 wives. The U.S. has a $5.1 million agreement with the monarch to send the deportees there. This is the fourth group the U.S. has sent to Eswatini since 2025, making it one of the more active destinations for Trump's third-party deportation program, a program that human rights groups have attacked for its lack of transparency.
1: There have been 29 migrants deported to Eswatini so far. Health officials are investigating a growing outbreak of cyclosporiosis, with fresh produce thought to be the culprit.
2: It's an intestinal illness, and it's caused by a microscopic parasite.
3: Medical College of Wisconsin professor of emergency medicine Dr. Ben Weston tells Wisconsin's Midday News cases tend to flare up in the summer.
2: It's often through fresh produce.
3: Hundreds of cases spanning 18 states, including Wisconsin, have been reported.
2: The biggest concern when you have this is dehydration. It's just hard to keep up with that level of fluid loss.
3: Weston recommends washing those apples, spraying those strawberries, and washing your own hands. Greg Matzik, WTMJ News.
1: Bobby Portis Jr. is on his way to the Miami Heat, but not without saying goodbye.
4: The former Bucks player held a free meet and greet in downtown Milwaukee last night. Portis tells WTMJ.
5: Basketball is one thing, but I think I cherish the relationships more, because the relationships is what keep you going. They never end.
4: He says it was vital to come out, give the fans support, and show them some love back. Bucks fan Will Lindquist was happy to give a proper goodbye to the people's player.
6: Most of these players, when they get traded, are already in their new destinations. So to be able to actually stand in line with Milwaukee people, Milwaukee crowd, it's incredible.
4: Portis played six seasons on the Bucks and was traded with Giannis Antetokounmpo this offseason. Jen Gregg, WTMJ News.
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1: 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One Call, That's All Sports Desk. For the first time since trading Giannis to the Miami Heat, Bucks general manager John Horst is speaking publicly about the move.
11: This was we truly believe we found an opportunity, which is unique. We might be right, we might be wrong, but an opportunity where this is what's best for him and what he wants to pursue going forward, and this is what's best for us and what we want to pursue and go forward. And that's why we made the decision, but it wasn't a have to.
1: Horst is with the team in Las Vegas, where summer league play begins on Friday. The Brewers wrap up a five-game series with the Cardinals tonight in St. Louis. Logan Henderson comes off the injured list to make the start. Our coverage starts right after news, right here on WTMJ. Taking a look at the roads with your WTMJ time saver traffic. We are seeing some delays, but they're getting better on I-41, heading in both directions. northbound, you're going to see those delays starting at North Avenue and continuing through Capitol Drive. Southbound, it's going to start right around Mill Road and continue through Hampton Avenue. We have the usual delays on I-94 right near American Family Field, heading in both directions, but a little worse heading eastbound. You're going to start hitting those brakes around 70th Street and stay on them through about 27th Street. Time for your WTMJ forecast. Overnight tonight, spotty thunderstorms exiting south, low of 64. Tomorrow, early fog, then less humid, gradual sunshine, high of 78. Saturday, mostly sunny, high of 82. Sunday, sunny, warmer, and more humid, high of 85. Right now, in Green Bay, it's 77. In Madison, it's 81. In Waukesha, it's 78. And in Milwaukee, it is 74 degrees. I'm Elizabeth Linton in Outdoor Living Unlimited, WTMJ News Time 608.
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18: The Brewers' residency in St. Louis is about to come to an end at long last, as this five-game series will conclude here tonight at Busch Stadium. Hello, everybody, and welcome to the On Deck Show, built by Menards, alongside Josh Maurer and our producer and engineer, Kent Sommerfeld. Lane Grindle with you here tonight. The Brewers have already won this series, taking the first three games of this series on Monday and then that doubleheader on Tuesday. The Cardinals got on the board last night with their first victory in this series. Brewers trying to make it a 4-1 series here in St. Louis. They're going to hand the ball to Logan Henderson, who's activated off the injured list today to make his sixth start of the year. It'll be Andre Pallante, who is 10-5 on the year for St. Louis, taking the ball for the Cardinals. We'll talk to Josh when we come back after this on the On Deck Show, built by Menards, on the Brewers Radio Network.
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0: Be our eyes on the road. See something out there that I should know about?
21: Traffic accident, southbound 894 south of Beloit Road. Do have the right lane blocked.
0: Call me, Debbie Lozaga, on the WTMJ traffic tip line, 414-238-9329.
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18: 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The Brewers and Cardinals wrapping up this 5-game series here tonight in St. Louis. Josh, it feels like we've been here for a month or so, but finally this series will come to a conclusion, and this will be an interesting pitching matchup. Andre Pallante, the Brewers have seen a lot of him over the years. They've had some success against him, but he's had a really good year to this point for the Cardinals.
25: Boy, he's been better in the last, really, month and a half than any of their pitchers, and almost better than just about anybody in the National League in that time. Cardinals have won 7 of his last 8 starts. You mentioned it. He's got 10 wins now. So this is a guy that's really grown into that role in the starting rotation. Remember, Lane, when we saw him in the big leagues the first couple of years, he was basically just a middle-inning reliever that they used. But, boy, Pallante's turned into a good one and gets a ton of ground ball outs.
18: The Brewers sent Garrett Stallings down to make room on the roster for Logan Henderson, and he gave the Brewers 2 scoreless innings last night. With the way this series has gone, I mean, the Brewers have just handled the pitching part of it so well.
25: Yeah, they have. Unfortunately, they only got 4 innings from Harrison last night. After the first 3 games of the series, you got at least 6 out of your starting pitch.
26: 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The stream is temporarily disabled due to a live sports broadcast that has local blackout restrictions. 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Thank you for tuning into the 620 WTMJ stream. The stream is temporarily disabled due to a live sports broadcast that has local blackout restrictions. 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Thank you for tuning into the 620 WTMJ stream. The stream is temporarily disabled due to a live sports broadcast that has local blackout restrictions. 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Thank you for tuning into the 620 WTMJ stream. The stream is temporarily disabled due to a live sports broadcast that has local blackout restrictions. 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Thank you for tuning into the 620 WTMJ stream. The stream is temporarily disabled due to a live sports broadcast that has local blackout restrictions. 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Thank you for tuning into the 620 WTMJ stream. 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Thank you for tuning into the 620 WTMJ stream. 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Thank you for tuning into the 620 WTMJ stream. The stream is temporarily disabled due to a live sports broadcast that has local blackout restrictions. 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Thank you for tuning into the 620 WTMJ stream. The stream is temporarily disabled due to a live sports broadcast that has local blackout restrictions. 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Thank you for tuning into the 620 WTMJ stream. The stream is temporarily disabled due to a live sports broadcast that has local blackout restrictions. 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Thank you for tuning into the 620 WTMJ stream. The stream is temporarily disabled due to a live sports broadcast that has local blackout restrictions. 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Thank you for tuning into the 620 WTMJ stream. The stream is temporarily disabled due to a live sports broadcast that has local blackout restrictions. 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Thank you for tuning into the 620 WTMJ stream. The stream is temporarily disabled due to a live sports broadcast that has local blackout restrictions. 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Thank you for tuning into the 620 WTMJ stream. The stream is temporarily disabled due to a live sports broadcast that has local blackout restrictions. 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Thank you for tuning into the 620 WTMJ stream. The stream is temporarily disabled due to a live sports broadcast that has local blackout restrictions. 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Thank you for tuning into the 620 WTMJ stream. The stream is temporarily disabled due to a live sports broadcast that has local blackout restrictions. 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Thank you for tuning into the 620 WTMJ stream. The stream is temporarily disabled due to a live sports broadcast that has local blackout restrictions. 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Thank you for tuning into the 620 WTMJ stream. The stream is temporarily disabled due to a live sports broadcast that has local blackout restrictions. 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Thank you for tuning into the 620 WTMJ stream. The stream is temporarily disabled due to a live sports broadcast that has local blackout restrictions. 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Thank you for tuning into the 620 WTMJ stream. The stream is temporarily disabled due to a live sports broadcast that has local blackout restrictions. 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Thank you for tuning into the 620 WTMJ stream. The stream is temporarily disabled due to a live sports broadcast that has local blackout restrictions. 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Thank you for tuning into the 620 WTMJ stream. 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Thank you for tuning into the 620 WTMJ stream. 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Thank you for tuning into the 620 WTMJ stream. 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The stream will resume once the live sports broadcast ends. Thank you for listening to News Radio WTMJ. Thank you for tuning into the 620 WTMJ stream. The stream is temporarily disabled due to a live sports broadcast that has local blackout restrictions. 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The stream is temporarily disabled due to a live sports broadcast that has local blackout restrictions. The stream will resume once the live sports broadcast ends. 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The stream is temporarily disabled due to a live sports broadcast that has local blackout restrictions. The stream will resume once the live sports broadcast ends. 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Thank you for tuning into the 620 WTMJ stream. The stream is temporarily disabled due to a live sports broadcast that has local blackout restrictions. The stream will resume once the live sports broadcast ends. 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Thank you for tuning into the 620 WTMJ stream. The stream is temporarily disabled due to a live sports broadcast that has local blackout restrictions. The stream will resume once the live sports broadcast ends. 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Thank you for tuning into the 620 WTMJ stream. The stream is temporarily disabled due to a live sports broadcast that has local blackout restrictions. The stream will resume once the live sports broadcast ends. 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Thank you for tuning into the 620 WTMJ stream. The stream is temporarily disabled due to a live sports broadcast that has local blackout restrictions. The stream will resume once the live sports broadcast ends. 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The stream is temporarily disabled due to a live sports broadcast that has local blackout restrictions. The stream will resume once the live sports broadcast ends. 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The stream is temporarily disabled due to a live sports broadcast that has local blackout restrictions. The stream will resume once the live sports broadcast ends. 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The stream is temporarily disabled due to a live sports broadcast that has local blackout restrictions. The stream will resume once the live sports broadcast ends. 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The stream is temporarily disabled due to a live sports broadcast that has local blackout restrictions. The stream will resume once the live sports broadcast ends. 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Thank you for tuning into the 620 WTMJ stream. The stream is temporarily disabled due to a live sports broadcast that has local blackout restrictions. The stream will resume once the live sports broadcast ends. 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Thank you for tuning into the 620 WTMJ stream. The stream is temporarily disabled due to a live sports broadcast that has local blackout restrictions. The stream will resume once the live sports broadcast ends. 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Thank you for tuning into the 620 WTMJ stream. The stream is temporarily disabled due to a live sports broadcast that has local blackout restrictions. The stream will resume once the live sports broadcast ends. Thank you for listening to News Radio WTMJ. Thank you for tuning into the 620 WTMJ stream. The stream is temporarily disabled due to a live sports broadcast that has local blackout restrictions. The stream will resume once the live sports broadcast ends. Thank you for listening to News Radio WTMJ. Thank you for tuning into the 620 WTMJ stream. The stream is temporarily disabled due to a live sports broadcast that has local blackout restrictions. The stream will resume once the live sports broadcast ends. 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Thank you for tuning into the 620 WTMJ stream. 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The stream will resume once the live sports broadcast ends. 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Thank you for tuning into the 620 WTMJ stream. 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The stream will resume once the live sports broadcast ends. 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Thank you for tuning into the 620 WTMJ stream. 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The stream will resume once the live sports broadcast ends. 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The stream will resume once the live sports broadcast ends. 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The stream will resume once the live sports broadcast ends. Thank you for listening to News Radio WTMJ. Thank you for tuning into the 620 WTMJ stream. The stream is temporarily disabled due to a live sports broadcast.